0: you know, the government currently has pretty extraordinary powers, and it seems like the parliament is giving the executive, the ministers of the day, more and more powers, which I have a bit of a problem with in principle.
1: Labor maintains it's been powerless to stop the return of 32 ISIS brides and their children this year. Entrepreneur and adventurer Dick Smith has taken aim at billionaire Harry Triguboff for recent comments about migration. Mr. Triguboff published a note raising concerns about dropping property prices and urging the country to keep growing. Dick Smith says we need to have a longer-term view about what a sustainable population for Australia is.
2: Is it 50 million? Is it 100 million? Is it a billion? What's the population plan and then work towards that? Whereas Harry's totally different. He just pushes the most incredible pressure on the politicians to just increase immigration so he can make more and more billion.
1: Dick Smith has long been an advocate for controlled population growth. Australia's four largest banks believe the RBA may be finished with interest rate hikes off the back of new inflation figures. The nation's headline inflation rate for the year to June was 3.8%, below RBA expectations. Major banks predict the cash rate could now be held steady, with a cut possible from as early as May next year. Joint US and Saudi airstrikes in Iraq have killed at least 20 members of the country's popular mobilisation forces. Analysts say the involvement of Saudi Arabia marks an escalation in the war, pushing the region into unpredictable territory. To NRL, Broncos captain Adam Reynolds insists he has no plans to retire early. The veteran halfback has already announced he's hanging up the boots at the end of the season, but with the Premiers now out of finals contention, the 36-year-old was asked if he might hand over the number 7 jersey for the closing rounds.
3: No, that's up for the coaches to decide. Look, for me, I feel like I've still got a role to play here and a job to do. You don't just get given jerseys at the Broncos, you've got to earn them.
1: Meantime, Cameron Munster has put talks on hold with the PNG Chiefs until the end of the season. The Storm 5/8 was given permission by Melbourne to negotiate with the new franchise, but doesn't believe it's a good look. That's the latest news and sport. I'm Naomi Millam.
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5: 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There's a cause and effect. 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Just live a good life and that'll be enough. If we just live good enough lives, we don't need to talk about Jesus, we just be good people. And people around us will almost magically come to know Jesus through our good actions and selfless character. Does anybody see the obvious problem? You're not that good. You're not good. This style of evangelism is becoming more and more prevalent in a culture constantly looking for a fast track and simple fix. In other words, it doesn't cost me anything. I live a good life. I'm good. The gospel, it is a story of history, his story, and your story and how they intersect. The gospel is a gospel of words and actions.
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1: Time now for a look at the weather. A brisk westerly airstream between fronts is bringing showers to Tasmania, southern and eastern Victoria, and southeast New South Wales, falling as snow over the Alps. Moist easterly winds are bringing a few showers to far north Queensland and the northeast Northern Territory. A broad ridge of high pressure is keeping elsewhere dry. To the capital cities, Sydney, 17 and sunshine, 13 and mostly cloudy in Melbourne. Brisbane, 23 and sunny, 21 and mostly sunny in Perth. Adelaide, 14 with late showers, 12 degrees and sunshine for Canberra. Hobart, 14 with late showers, and 31 and mostly cloudy in Darwin. That's the news, sport and weather on Vision. 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
7: In Colossians chapter 1, verse 11, it says, God will strengthen you with his own great power so that you will not give up when troubles come, but you will be patient. That was Colossians chapter 1, verse 11.
6: This is 2020 with Neil Johnson, helping you make sense of life, culture, and current events from a biblical perspective.
8: Hey, just wonderful to be back with you. Welcome along. Another 2020 and some really good, I think challenging, conversations coming over the next 2 hours. I think you're going to enjoy some of the things we'll talk about, and you'll have opportunity to join in too, especially our conversation that's coming up 25 minutes from now. Put it like this, if we could take the nation's spiritual temperature, where do you think it might be at? Is it on the red-hot side of the spectrum? Is it warm-ish? Or is it ice cold? Well, is it one thing to have a belief but miss the significance of how we live our lives? If our convictions do meaningfully shape the way we live, our daily decisions, our relationships, and our community priorities, hey, what would that look like? And if our Christian convictions fail to influence our community values, does that mean that our spiritual temperature is considered relatively low, even towards cool or even down to ice cold? Well, a special guest joining us 25 minutes from now, we'll unpack some of these sorts of thoughts. Dr. Craig Heilman will be back with us. He's the spearhead for the new Centre for Public Theology at Christian Heritage College in Brisbane. Get ready, we're going to open our talkback lines. You might have a question, you might have a comment, you might even have a critique around the sorts of things we'll talk about. You'll be able to be part of that conversation on 1800 316 316. You don't have to wait for us to open the talkback line there, though. You can send us a text. You might have a question, you might have your own thoughts about where you might sit or the nation might sit on a spectrum of red-hot, warm or ice cold. You can send us a text on 0447 488 316. That conversation is coming 25 minutes from now. Hey, before that, we're talking about the inheritance of the saints. Asking what the Bible might say, gleaning wisdom about not only spiritual or eternal inheritance, but what that might mean here and now. Andrew McColl is back with us. He's the Family Voice Australia State Director for Queensland. Andrew, a special welcome back to 2020.
9: Good morning, Neil, and good morning, listeners.
8: Hey, Andrew, inheritance, what that means for believers, not just for the future. Sometimes we think, oh, we're waiting for an inheritance into the future, but here and now, what sort of biblical wisdom can we glean? Where do you want to start here?
9: I thought I'd start, Neil, in the book of Colossians chapter 1, reading verses 9 to 12. And Paul tells us, for this reason also, since the day we heard of it, we have not ceased to pray for you and to ask that you may be filled with the knowledge of his will in all spiritual wisdom and understanding, so that you will walk in a manner worthy of the Lord, to please him in all respects, bearing fruit in every good work and increasing in the knowledge of God, strengthened with all power according to his glorious might, for the attaining of all steadfastness and patience, joyously giving thanks to the Father who has qualified us to share in the inheritance of the saints in light. Now, Neil, we may ask the question, what is the inheritance of the saints?
8: That's right.
9: And what we so, speaking of the Lord, David made it plain in Psalm 61, verse 5, that you have given me the inheritance of those who fear your name. And then the psalmist gets even more personal. He says in Psalm 47, verse 5, he chooses our inheritance for us, the glory of Jacob, whom he loves, Selah. So the words heir, inherit, and inheritance are used 308 times in Scripture. So the inheritance, Neil, is thus a significant biblical theme. Now, we should be reminded, of course, that the inheritance takes time. We live in an instant society where everybody wants something right now. But Christians must avoid the "I can't wait" mentality. We must learn to wait for the things which God wants to bring to us in his time. And as Rush Dooney once said, the lust for instant gratification is a child of Rousseau and a father to revolution. And God's promises about his inheritance are clearly important, but is this something the church has prepared for? 40 years ago, Gary North pointed out, and I quote, "Believers have for over a century retreated into antinomian pietism and pessimism. And this retreat began in the 1870s. Well, that's 150 years ago. They have lost the vision of victory, which once motivated Christians to evangelize and then take over the Roman Empire. They've abandoned faith in one or more of the five features of Christian social philosophy that make progress possible. Number one, the absolute sovereignty of the Creator God. Number two, God's covenant that governs all men. Number three, the tool of the covenant, biblical law. Number four, biblical presuppositionalism, which is the self-attesting truth of an infallible Bible, which is the ultimate judge of everything. And number five, the dynamic of eschatological optimism." So we should conclude then that either the dissolution of modern humanist culture is at hand, or else the regenerate must regain sight of their lost theological heritage, dominion optimism, and biblical law, unquote.
8: Hey, you know what? There's a lot of complexity in some of those things, you know, when you're listing, you know, those five particular features of Christian social philosophy. Let's not get bogged down in a lot of, you know, sort of complications here. But you know what? A glorious inheritance, both for the future in eternity and in the present. Sometimes we miss the present part. Right now, though, it's interesting, isn't it, that there's a very big transition happening from baby boomers. So the wealth of baby boomers who are getting older and dying and passing on inheritances to their children. And for many, it's a little bit like a financial windfall. Oh, I don't have to do anything. I just wait. And the windfall comes. But what about biblical ways of talking about the dimensions of inheritance? Give us a thought here on how we might understand the sort of inheritance and how that might be increased to us, understanding a biblical concept of covenant.
9: Certainly. Well, we understand, of course, that all this began back in the Garden of Eden, and God's original purpose for us, where he said in Genesis 1, verse 26, "Let us make man in our image, according to our likeness, and let them rule over the fish of the sea and over the birds of the sky and over cattle and over every creeping thing that creeps on the earth." Now, we know, of course, Neil, we were a part of creation, and God made us male and female to rule over it. Some theologians have called this the dominion covenant. This is an amazing issue with implications for us today. Now, we might ask, what are some of those implications? Well, back in 1985, a US Anglican minister named Ray Sutton made a remarkable discovery. he'd been considering the biblical symbols of covenant in the Old Testament, circumcision and Passover, and in the New Testament, baptism and communion. What did they have in common, and what precisely is the covenant? Now, one Old Testament scholar he consulted, Meredith Klein, suggested that Deuteronomy's structure had significant parallels with the ancient pagan world's suzerain or king-vassal treaties. The king, the suzerain, would initially announce his sovereignty over a nation and demand loyalty, impose sanctions for disobedience, offer protection for obedience, publish a law code, and establish the rules of succession. Now, Klein suggested that these might have 5, 6, or even 7 parts. Were these treaties original documents, or had they, in their day, been taken from biblical literature? Intrigued, Sutton looked at Deuteronomy himself to see if there was an identifiable structure. He found 5 parts. Then he examined other books of the Bible that were known to be divided into 5 parts, the Psalms and Matthew's Gospel. He also found a 5-part structure in some of Paul's epistles, such as Romans, and ultimately wrote a book on the matter called That You May Prosper. This led him to a conclusion. There was a 5-part structure to the biblical covenant.
8: Okay. And you know what? Most people have to go along to a Bible college to appreciate that there are these sorts of structures in covenants. You know, the terms of a covenant, you know, sometimes they included, Andrew, the idea of blessings and cursings. So you can get things wrong. I suppose that's what you can appreciate about understanding covenants. We sometimes struggle with the concept of Old Testament laws and often quick to say we don't live under law, we're living under grace. So what does all that mean for us? But good to understand the idea of a covenant and what that might mean to us, even in New Testament times. How do you like to talk about a covenant and its structure?
9: Well, we can you know, come at it this way, Neil, and say, what is a covenant? God comes before man and lays down the law, his law. Man must either conform to God and his law or be destroyed. As he told Adam, eat of the tree of knowledge of good and evil and you will die. God deals with men as a king deals with his subjects. His covenant is to prosper us when we obey and curse us when we rebel. And this applies, of course, to individuals, to families, to communities, and whole nations. So for a summary of that perspective, let's consider these 2 simple verses from Isaiah chapter 1, verses 19 and 20. If you consent and obey, you will eat the best of the land. But if you refuse and rebel, you will be devoured by the sword. Truly, the mouth of the Lord has spoken. So Sutton concluded there are 5 sections to the biblical covenant. And these are, 1, an announcement that God is transcendent, the supreme creator and deliverer of mankind. God is completely superior to and different from men and the world he created, yet he is also present with it, immanent. 2, the establishment of a hierarchy to enforce God's authority on earth. 3, a set of rules, all laws, man must follow in exercising his dominion over the earth. God will judge man by how he follows these rules. 4, a list of judgments that will be imposed by God, who blesses man for obedience and curses man for disobedience. 5, a program of inheritance, a lawful transition that mortal men need in order to extend their dominion over creation. And this can be abbreviated this way, Neil. Number one, transcendence / immanence. Number two, hierarchy / authority. Number three, law / dominion. Number four, judgment / oath. And number five, inheritance and continuity.
8: And that number five, where we're talking through things today, inheritance and continuity, and we might be talking generation to generation here because we're talking about the here and now. What are some of the implications of these sorts of things?
9: Well, some of my listeners may be now saying, I'm not so sure about this, Andrew. Do we see this in other parts of Scripture? And my answer to the skeptics about this is, yes, we do. Take Deuteronomy 29, verse 9. So keep the words of this covenant to do them, that you may prosper in all that you do. And there's Psalm 1. The Bible says, his delight, this is the godly man, his delight is in the law of the Lord, and in his law he meditates day and night. He will be like a tree, firmly planted by streams of water, which yields its fruit in its season, and its leaf does not wither, and in whatever he does, he prospers. Then, Neil, there's Joshua 1, verse 8. This book of the law shall not depart from your mouth, but you will meditate in it day and night, so that you'll be careful to do according to all that is written in it. For then you will make your way prosperous, and then you will have success. Psalm 25:12 says, who is the man who fears the Lord? He will instruct him in the way he should choose. His soul will abide in prosperity, and his descendants shall inherit the land. Psalm 37:34 tells us, wait for the Lord and keep his way, and he will exalt you to inherit the land. When the wicked are cut off, you will see it. So let's note the language of all these verses. Summing up, they all mean this: apply yourself faithfully to Scripture, obey God's law or covenant word, and this will lead to the blessing of God. Now, a sharp listener may well say, Andrew, all of these promises pertain to the Old Testament. What about the New Testament? And I would say, thanks for pointing that out. The theme of the Lord's inheritance is carried over to the New Testament, where it's centered in Jesus himself. It's shifted from Israel and the promised land to the whole world and heaven. Paul makes reference to this when he explains in Hebrews chapter 1, verse 2, that Jesus is the heir of all things. And speaking of the saints in Revelation 21:7, John heard a voice from the throne promising that he who overcomes will inherit these things. And I will be his God and he will be my son.
8: You know, sometimes we have a debate, don't we, around law and grace. We know we're not judged by the law. We're judged by God's grace. Christ has borne our sins. But interesting, yes, isn't it? And you point out something so special and important today, Andrew, that God's laws may be a foundation to our prospering. And it reminds us of the sorts of values that reflect Jesus that point to success and prosperity. And, you know, when we're talking things like letting your yes be yes and your no be no, we're talking integrity, aren't we? So, you know, being a person of integrity, being trustworthy, we know that trust is one of the primary elements of why repeat business might come back to you, because, you know, you are a trustworthy business person. You know, you're good to deal with. You've got a level of honesty. You've got good reputation. You're predictable in the way that you will perform, not completely chaotic. These are the sorts of things, I think these sorts of things are like the bread and butter, understanding our alignment with Christ, which actually aligns us with these Old Testament laws that bring prosperity. Hey, you know, add to all of that wisdom and courage and generosity, all of those sorts of things. Hey, how do we wrap up a conversation like this around our inheritance or the inheritance of the saints, both future and present?
9: Well, what we can see, Neil, is that the scriptural theme of the Lord's inheritance is a massive one pertaining to both Old and New Testaments. Genesis commences with two people in the garden receiving commands from the Lord in relation to ruling and having dominion, so that everything was contingent on them listening to God's instructions and following them. While they obeyed, they were blessed. In 1985, Ray Sutton discovered that there were five parts of the Lord's covenants, all requiring his people's faithfulness, but culminating in the distribution of his inheritance to his people. An amazing thought. Jesus, as the heir of all things, came to restore his people to their rightful inheritance in Christ. But this is always contingent on their obedience and faithfulness to him. So we have received great promises from the Lord, Neil. Our promise, our challenge, I beg your pardon, is to diligently act in faithfulness to him, because that's where his blessing truly lies.
8: Great insights as always, Andrew McColl. And, you know, just coming back to some of these sorts of things, I mean, sometimes I feel like as Christian believers, we can throw the baby out with the bathwater when we're fearful of alignment with what some call a prosperity gospel. But this recognition that these sorts of principles, aligning ourselves with Christ, who's reflective of all of those wonderful virtues, character traits, and principles of Old Testament that you reflected so beautifully on, that these sorts of things will be the foundation for our success when we pursue the things we pursue today. A wonderful insights as always. For listeners, you can connect with Andrew, and of course he's the Queensland State Director for Family Voice Australia. 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Always appreciate this biblical dimensions that you come up with when we do these little updates. Sometimes I think, oh, we're getting into the deep end here and, you know, talking about some things that are, you know, complicated, some words that some of us might shudder at. But you know what? Really good to be able to be introduced into some concepts there that take biblical principles and apply them to our lives today. I'd remind listeners too, Andrew's written a whole bunch of books over the years. Loves to focus on family. They shall become one, you know, a marriage book, the significance of the godly family, as far back as 2008. Another one called Inherit the Earth. We might have had a few thoughts from that today. That one you wrote in 2018. And another book you wrote too, Andrew, The Great Christian Revolution, a series of 11 studies dealing with some of the applications of a Christian worldview. So wonderful getting your insights. Familyvoice.org.au. Andrew McColl, thanks so much for sharing those with us today on 2020.
9: Always a blessing, Neil. Thank you so much.
8: Hey, talking just ahead about the spiritual temperature. Might even flow on from some of the things we're talking about here with Andrew. Get ready for talking spiritual temperature, from red hot to warm to ice cold. Where do we fit in the mix, and where are we at as a nation?
10: Break it down. Get ready.
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It's John Redick, The Way, on Vision Christian Radio. It's Neil with you on 2020. One of those conversations that I think you will like to join into today, because you'll have your own perception of whether things are hot, warm, or even iced cold. We're talking about taking a spiritual temperature today. And, you know, are we talking about a spiritual temperature for our own personal lives, or what's maybe happening in our own local church? What's happening with the spiritual temperature in our community, or even extending right through to where our nation might be? Red hot at one end, maybe warm in the middle, maybe cool to iced cold at the other end. So it's one thing to have a belief, but we sometimes can miss the significance of how we live our lives. So if our convictions did meaningfully shape the way that we live, our daily decisions, our relationships, our community priorities, hey, what would that look like? And what would change? And if our Christian convictions failed to influence our family and our community values, does that mean that our spiritual

0: saying red hot at one end of the spectrum and ice cold at the other. Some are going to hear that word warm and instantly they'll connect that to the book of Revelation and the church of Laodicea, where Jesus says, I'm going to spew you out of my mouth. I'm going to vomit you out of my mouth. I mean, it's a little violent sort of a thing.
1: Yeah.
0: Talking spectrums here, I mean, that one comes to mind here, but what are your thoughts when we think about red hot and iced cold and somewhere in between?
1: I want to divide between the way the world is at the moment and how the church is. I think the church is in a process of waking up. I'm not sure we're red hot yet. I think we're on a journey, but I do think the Australian church is waking up. And I've been back in Australia for sort of 2.5 years now, over 2.5 years, and I've been able to preach in a lot of churches, visit a lot of towns, see a lot of people, meet a lot of pastors. And the one theme I'd say that I could anecdotally say at least is we're seeing people come to Christ. You're seeing that everywhere. There is a spiritual hunger in this nation. So there is some sort of wake-up happening. I think the church is experiencing that. I think the public in Australia is experiencing it. I think now, as a nation, where are we at? I think we're starting to know what it feels like to be at spiritual rock bottom. I think we are very bankrupt spiritually, and I think the interesting thing for me, Neil, is I think we look at the political polls and we think political thoughts. I think we should think sacred thoughts and faith thoughts. I think the polls politically in Australia are telling us something about the spiritual state of the nation.
0: Okay, you use an interesting word there, bankrupt. Now we've got another spectrum. We haven't just got red hot and ice cold and somewhere in the middle, maybe around the warm section, but we've got what sort of investment is there that's gaining some level of interest and growth and compounding? What's in the bank? And if we're bankrupt, we might be thinking, how do we invest? We might talk some more about investing. Hey, come back to the warm part of, though, if we're talking spectrums and, you know, where we are, red hot or iced cold. It's interesting that Jesus' diagnosis of the condition there in Revelation, when we're talking about being lukewarm, he says, you say, I'm rich, I've become wealthy, I have need of nothing, and do not know that you are wretched, miserable, poor, blind, and naked. Whew, that hits pretty hard, doesn't
1: it? That's pretty hard stuff. Yeah. And I think it applies to the church, and I think it applies to our nation. You know, I think Jesus has a word for our nation. And we are not spiritually warm right now. But as I say, I think the church is becoming warmer. I think we're figuring it out. I think post-COVID, the church has changed, and I think there's been a wake-up call happened. And I think it's going to happen more in the years ahead. I do. I think the church is readying itself for the real mission ahead of us, you know, as Australia struggles on.
0: You know, there's all sorts of ways we can maybe, you know, test where we're at. I'm just familiar with what's coming up. The National Church Life Survey, it sort of runs parallel with the national census. We'll be doing the census in just a couple of weeks from now, actually. And the National Church Life Survey, well, it sort of kicks in through August, September, October, so over a few months. And churches are going to be filling in all sorts of, you know, their activities, and they're going to be, you know, giving a report on how things look spiritually. That's the sort of snapshot which helps us to understand where things are at. And so I guess that'll be an important thing to participate in, but it's not always easy to make a accurate assessment when we're thinking about the nation, when maybe all we've got is what we're in individually or our local church.
1: Yeah, well, we can measure what's going on in local churches. And, yeah, I'll give you one example. I mean, I heard from the Alpha guys, they've put 140,000 Aussies through Alpha last year. That's pretty amazing. I mean, that's a phenomenal achievement. And if you think about it, it could be a couple of million Aussies over a decade that go through Alpha. So there is a spiritual hunger, and I think the churches are capturing that. And I think churches that are succeeding are actually growing.
0: And, you know, ways we might measure that, as, you know, as you're saying, yes, there are some really good green shoots. There are great things, actually, to recognize. You know, a little while ago, everyone was talking about quiet revival. Then there was a little glitch in the UK where someone said, hang on, maybe those details are not as accurate. Then everyone doubts that. But the sorts of testimonies were coming from the US and even from here in Australia, that there are some green shoots.
1: There are.
0: The other side, of course, is what has been allowed to slip. Because, you know, if we talk about Christian heritage, a lot of those things have been lost, haven't they, in legislation?
1: Yeah, look, heritage is being lost. And because the

0: the people that rule us in Australia have a mentality that's pretty well anti-Christian by the look of it. And so the destruction of our heritage, the destruction of our past goes on at a rapid pace. And I think that's very painful for a lot of Australians. I think that's showing up in the polls as well. I think people are feeling it. They don't always know how to say it. They rely on political leaders to say it for them, and then they align themselves with that. But the reality is, to my mind, Neil, the polls as they are, where you've got 70% of Australia saying we're not happy, we don't think the country's going in the right direction, you can read that as a political statement. I think we should read it as a spiritual temperature gauge. I think Australians are saying, 70% of them are saying, I'm voting for God. They're actually saying there's something wrong with our vision of life that hasn't worked. And we've been sold a pup to some extent. And the church has an opportunity, I think, to walk back into that space. But we have to earn it. You know, we have to earn it with integrity. And you talked about convictions earlier. I love that language. You know, the convictions that form what we actually do with our lives. It is conviction driven.
1: You know, it's one thing, isn't it, when you say we look at political leaders and what they are saying, we might get to a point where we say I don't agree with anything that the political leaders are saying on any side of the spectrum, because it is so far removed from what we might understand as we get into a little bit extra, you know, just below the surface and start to realize that there are biblical teachings that are so powerful and yet people on all sides of the political spectrum might be ignoring those. There's another measure there, isn't there?
0: Oh, totally. I mean, I don't think any of us as Christians would say our nation is being led in the way Jesus pictured leadership or represented himself as a leader. Jesus is just a complete different type of leader to the ones that we have in our political, you know, we are being constantly lied to. I think every Aussie now knows that, no matter which party they vote for. The people down there, just put them in front of a microphone and you can pretty well guarantee lies are going to be told because their lips are moving. And that's how people feel. And I think that's a bit depressing nationally for people. There's a frustration vote out there in Australia. But again, I look at it, I try to step back as a theologian and go, what am I seeing? Am I seeing people, you know, we let's talk about the polls. Obviously, we've got a party, One Nation, that used to get 5 or 6% and apparently now has got 30 and apparently is in front or near to in front in Victoria, even though it has no leader, no candidates. I mean, that is a protest vote of on a massive scale in a nation like us. What's it telling us? Well, it might be telling us some political things, but I think it's telling us some spiritual things.
1: Okay. People are disgruntled with the politics. And that says something about our spirituality, and it says something, doesn't it, about how a message of gospel proportion might be permeating through our community as people say, I'm not sure what I should be looking for here, but I just know that what we're seeing isn't right.
0: And if we translated that into New Testament terms, they're looking for salvation. They may be looking for it mistakenly in a political form, but they're looking for salvation. I mean, that's what drove the success of the gospel in the first few centuries. People wanted to be saved, and they realized the Roman Empire couldn't do it.
1: Well, our special guest is Dr. Craig Heilman. He's the spearhead for the Centre for Public Theology at Christian Heritage College in Brisbane. You can check out what that's all about, chc.edu.au. Craig's our special guest, and I do want to open our talkback line. You might like to join into our conversation. As you're hearing us talking about these different dimensions, what is it that strikes a chord with you? Are we red hot? Are we iced cold? Where do you think we might be on the spectrum somewhere in between? I think we've heard a few different perspectives that might say we're probably not ice cold because there's a few good things warming up. We're probably certainly not red hot, but you might be able to identify some areas that are red hot and you want to just say, hey, wait a minute, don't forget these good things that are happening. So 1-800-316-316 to join in our conversation. You can send us a text on 0447-488-316. We're back with Craig. Some more in just a few moments.
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0: will be our great awakening. This is our revival anthem.
1: It's Rend Collective. This is our revival anthem. You're on Vision. It's Neil with you on 2020. I do want to invite you to join in our conversation. Our talkback line open, 1-800-316-316. Where do you see our nation on a spectrum? When we're talking about spiritual analysis, you could call it, of, you know, what the temperature might be spiritually as a nation, that might actually come right back to each of us as individuals. You know, in the middle of all of that, we've got families, we've got churches, we've got community organizations that we're a part of, might even be sporting teams that you're a part of. The spiritual temperature, where are things at for you? Well, our talkback line's open on 1-800-316-316. Send us a text on 0447-488-316. Craig Heilman is our guest. He's the spearhead for the Centre for Public Theology at Christian Heritage College in Brisbane. Hey, Craig, when we're talking about seeing ourselves on a spectrum, sometimes we're more interested in thinking about where others might be on the spectrum, but I suppose there's something important about a little bit of, you know, self-analysis here. If you're looking at yourself, making some sort of honest evaluation, how do you think you'd start doing that?
2: Well, that's such a great question. I mean, each of us has just got to, I think, just get down to the nitty-gritty of what does it mean to have a spiritual walk? You know, what does it mean to be a spiritual person? And I think that's a really earthy question. I don't think that's ethereal. I don't think that's otherworldly. I think it's about, you know, how do I connect myself with God? What's my prayer life like? And there's an old, you know, if you've ever gone to a spiritual director, and I was a minister for a long time, and I had a spiritual director, and I still have one. And the wonderful thing is, they'll always say to you things to you like, pray how you can, not how you can't. You know, one of the hardest things Christians find themselves doing is praying. And yet Jesus gave us simple instructions about prayer. But the problem with prayer is people find it intimidating. They think, oh, unless I'm praying for the salvation of China, I don't know what I'm doing, you know, or I'm not really praying. And I'd say that's simple advice. Pray how you can, not how you can't. That might start for you with just 5 minutes a day. That might be what you can give to it. But we put muscle on in prayer, in the spiritual life, and we learn to walk with God. And if we can remain close with Jesus in our walk on this planet, we can begin to share the love that he sheds on our lives with other people. But it does originate in prayer. All the great revivals originate in prayer. So this nation, its Christian people, need to go back to their knees and back to praying. Now, that's not a burden. I'm not saying everybody drop everything, pray for 2-3 hours a day. That's unrealistic. That could be 5 minutes. That could be just 5 minutes in the morning, five people that matter to you. Start praying for them. Simple as that.
1: We've been talking about prayer this week, and a conversation just yesterday where we talked about having that short time that you might have, you know, in the Bible doing a daily devotional, and then that overflowing into the experiences of your day, and including the idea of, oh, I'm meeting with a friend, or I'm going to this particular work gathering or work meeting that's necessary. The idea of just submitting to God and committing to him that you're about to be involved in this and expecting that his presence is going to be there.
2: Absolutely.
1: So it's bringing the presence of God into your world, not just restricting it to that 5 or 10 minutes that you might have in a short devotional time.
2: Yeah, absolutely. And so, you know, let Jesus in that sense, and let him heal whatever needs to be healed in our lives. And I think the other one, Neil, is, look, every church is dying for volunteers. What's the greatest way to grow in the Christian life? Commit yourself to a task. Get on a team. Serve your local community, you know. Yes, it's painful. It might mean I need to go to church a bit earlier, or might need to organize my life differently, but it's actually a blessing. Now, as a pastor, the people that I saw grow the most in my church were the ones who were most committed. And that may sound like a pastor talking, just trying to get more, squeeze more out of people. It's the truth. It's what I saw. People that really sewed in and committed themselves, I saw the blessing that flowed over their lives and their families. And so there's a renewal call for commitment, I believe, for the Australian church. This mission field that God's given us, and I believe there are plenty of green shoots in the mission field, but it won't be one for Jesus without us putting a little bit more elbow grease and a little bit more sweat and blood ourselves. And so that needs to be rethought in terms of our service mentality. The other one is retool yourself. We live in a world now of perpetual self-improvement and education. Places like CHC exist and run courses in counselling. You know, if you're sitting out there wondering, what should I do with my life right now? Hey, you know what? There are generations of people now, young people with mental health issues, who would love to be talking to a Christian counsellor. Inject yourself back into that world. So go back to school, go back to CHC and retrain as a counsellor. You know, get yourself on a ministry program so that you can serve better. We have degrees in behavioral sciences. So if you're thinking about serving on the local care team or the food delivery team, or maybe it's just the people that deal with disabled, you know, get yourself trained and get back into the workforce in a different place with a different set of skills. And so retrain yourself. But it's lifelong learning now, and colleges exist, and there's plenty of ways that we can get ourselves upskilled for the different ways that we can engage with our culture.
1: For whatever reason, you find yourself in church, and you can be the person who warms the pew or sits in that hard plastic chair, and some people will have their own ideas about what a comfortable church looks like. You then somehow or other step up and you decide that you'll serve somewhere. You might be on a greeting team, or you might be in the kitchen, or you might be the person who rolls your sleeves up and actually says, okay, I'm not afraid to do some cleaning around here. You get involved in those things. Then you somehow or other maneuver into some levels of leadership. It might be in a children's ministry team or a youth ministry. It could be in the music ministry. Those sorts of things, they prepare us, don't they, for what overflows into our week when we're actually thinking, well, as a Christian, how do I make a difference in my workplace?
2: That's right.
1: But the things that start in church, those are so valuable, aren't they?
2: It is, because that's our foundation. You can't have wings without roots. And so Sunday gives me roots for the week. But I know my real ministry is out there in the world, and 90% of Christians, 95%, 99%, their real ministry is out there in the world. But Sunday should give them roots, and then they get wings, and the wings take us into places. I mean, let's face it, the average Christian goes into places the average minister will never get. They're in a workplace that minister will never get the chance to visit, never get to know those people. So you are the witness in that place. And so prepare yourself for the conflicts that will go down in our culture anytime the name of Jesus comes up. But be courageous about it. This is our mission.
1: It's interesting you say prepare yourself for the conflicts,
2: because
1: what that indicates is that you're going to come across some conflicts even in church life. Now, it might be a bit of a sanctuary compared to, the jungle out there where you are Monday through Friday, but learning to deal with those conflicts, and you're coming with a different set of values. You're coming with a foundation of belief on Jesus Christ, the Creator himself,
2: Amen.
1: Because you're aligning yourself with him. So you're preparing in those times and the relationships in church life so that you can be salt and light Amen. When you get out into the jungle.
2: Amen. And you're coming out of a Sunday service where you've worshipped, you've prayed, you've heard the word. I mean, you're a warm body, a warm creature going into the cold night of the secular world, and you're bringing warmth into a cold place. That will inevitably create some conflicts and tensions. Nobody wants to have warmth in their face in that way.
1: All right, okay. All right, but there's an interesting thing that comes when you're saying that, because, after church on Sunday, and I feel refreshed, I feel newly empowered, I've heard, a good teaching, or I've had a great time before God, I've been able to get into some praise and worship, whatever that looks like, I might feel red hot walking out of church, but then the red hot can go back to lukewarm or ice cold by the time I get to Monday morning.
2: Yep.
1: Because the consistency of how you are being red hot, that might be important.
2: Yeah, and I think it is a question of consistency, because we do better when we are consistent in our work, in our ministry, in our character, in our personality, when people can find us predictable. That's when I think the questions really arise. What makes you stable? And if you think, Neil, what's going on in Australia, and I'll go back to those polls again. We are a very rich country in Australia. We're now going through a few difficulties. We haven't seen that for about four decades, right? We've been we were the miracle economy with no recession. We've been teetering on a recession now for a few years. The kind of negativity that we're hearing in Australia today is surprising at one level, because we are a very rich country. But what it tells me is that the winds have started to blow a bit harder. It's gotten a little bit colder here and not as nice. And all of a sudden, we find we have no spiritual resources by which to deal with the challenges that we're facing as a nation. Time for Christians to get engaged again.
1: You'll get spiritual resources sitting in church. You're here today, Dr. Craig Heilman, Christian Heritage College, just a couple of minutes out to news. Getting ready to do something more specialized, into the deep end, out with the big boys. or the big girls, let's say, being prepared practically. I guess that's what you're doing at CHC. What's your encouragement here to look into the sorts of possibilities that are available?
2: Well, I think there's a couple of great opportunities right now. One is counselling. I mean, we are desperate for counsellors. And so that is a very simple process of getting trained. You can shift out of whatever. You could be a teacher and just go, I'm going to do a Master of Counselling degree, or I'm going to do the undergraduate degree, or even a diploma or something in counselling. The second one would be teachers. I mean, that's our biggest area. We train teachers. We need more Christian teachers. I don't care what school they go to. It'd be better if they didn't go to a Christian school. It'd be better if they went straight into the public school system. But we need more Christian teachers. We need more people bringing some warmth or some red hot or some light into places where light is not being shone. But there are Christian groups flourishing in our public high schools right now, right? There are. The numbers of I've talked to teachers who tell me that they used to have 5 or 10 kids in the Christian group on campus. Now there are 200. Wow. I mean, it's happening. Wow. Okay. So it's time for Christian teachers, you know, and obviously we do ministry training as well. So I'd say rethink where you are and think about how could I retool for the next season.
1: Okay, you can connect with Craig at chc.edu.au. Mentioned he's heading up the Centre for Public Theology at Christian Heritage College in Brisbane. We're coming back after news. Talk back line open, 1800 316 316. Where are things at, either individually or nationally? Are we red hot? Are we iced cold? Or where are we on the spectrum in between? Back with more after news.
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4: Hello, it's Chris Gray in for Greg Newman, inviting you to join me this afternoon. 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
5: In this bulletin, flights delayed at Sydney Airport, and a new test for Alzheimer's. With the details, I'm Naomi Miller. A coalition senator says they will engage with the One Nation Bill on returning foreign fighters in good faith. There are constitutional restrictions preventing governments blocking an Australian citizen returning, but Pauline Hanson wants to tighten terror-related bail rules, expand passport cancellation powers, and make it easier to issue temporary exclusion orders. Nationals Senator Bridget McKenzie has told Channel 9 it shouldn't come to this.
6: I think what it shows is it's not up to the crossbench or the Liberal and the National Party opposition to be drafting laws to keep Australians safe. That's actually the role of government.
5: One Nation's bill would also criminalise those that organise or facilitate an unauthorised return. More than 30 flights at Sydney Airport have been delayed due to issues at the Air Traffic Control Centre. Some departures have been delayed by more than an hour, with the disruptions believed to be caused by staffing issues. Airlines say they're seeking an urgent update on the cause of disruptions and how long they're expected to continue. Encrypted messaging platform Telegram is facing court action in Australia for failing to detect and remove pro-terrorism material from its platform. eSafety has launched proceedings in the federal court, alleging it failed to comply with systemic safety obligations. A new diagnostic blood test for Alzheimer's disease has been approved by the Therapeutic Goods Administration. In the Australian first, the test will work by detecting key brain proteins in just 18 minutes. Dementia Australia's Dr. Michael Woodward says it will transform early detection.
7: The blood test is very accurate. In about 80% of cases, it will give you a strong answer as to whether you will or will not develop Alzheimer's in the next 20 years.
5: Two proteins associated with Alzheimer's begin accumulating in the brain decades before symptoms develop. Fresh figures suggest Australians are less trusting than they were in 2020. The ANU poll has found we're about 11% less likely to trust each other now than we were during the pandemic. Professor Nicholas Biddle says it's a significant drop.
8: So a reduction in the extent to which Australians think that others can be trusted, can be helpful, and they're going to be fair. So it's the lowest we've seen in the 2020s in that interpersonal trust measure.
5: The ANU poll surveyed more than 3,500 adults. The swimming program has wrapped up at the Commonwealth Games, with Australia netting a record 35 gold medals in the pool. The Dolphins won every single relay event on the program in Glasgow. In AFL, Jack Martin replaces Patrick Dangerfield for Geelong for tonight's game against Collingwood. The Pies bring in Lachie Schultz for Braden Maynard. That's the latest news and sport. I'm Naomi Millam.
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10: Christian commentator Ravi Zacharias was in Columbus, Ohio, when his driver pointed out the Wexner Center and described it as the first postmodern building. How was that? Zacharias asked. His friend informed him that the architect believed the building should have no design or any meaning. The end result was pillars which have no purpose, stairs that lead nowhere. Zacharias asked, so his argument was that if life has no purpose and design, why should the building have any design? Zacharias then asked, did he do the same with the foundation? All of a sudden there was silence. You see, you and I can fool with the infrastructure as much as we like, but we dare not fool with the foundations. What an insightful comment from Zacharias. Life is about the foundation. It forms the basis of what we believe is true. It is our moral and ethical framework. It is how we decide what is right and wrong. Jesus gives us that foundation through his teaching and his sacrificial life.
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5: Time now for a look at the weather. A brisk westerly airstream between fronts is bringing showers to Tasmania, southern and eastern Victoria, and southeast New South Wales, falling as snow over the Alps. Moist easterly winds are bringing a few showers to far north Queensland and the northeast Northern Territory. A broad ridge of high pressure is keeping elsewhere dry. To the capital cities, Sydney, 17 and sunshine, 13 and mostly cloudy in Melbourne. Brisbane, 23 and sunny, 21 and mostly sunny in Perth. Adelaide, 14 with late showers, 12 degrees and sunshine for Canberra. Hobart, 14 with late showers, and 31 and mostly cloudy in Darwin. That's the news, sport and weather on Vision. 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
1: Hey, great to have you along with us, and we're into a great conversation. But coming up later this hour on 2020, we are 25 minutes away from checking on what the latest research says about artificial intelligence and technology in how it's affecting our consumer habits and our workplaces. Get ready for that one. 25 minutes away, we'll hear from Sophie Renton, a social researcher from McCrindles. And then Faith and the Future later this hour with Dr. Camille Majdali. Our series is on encouragement in dark days. Today, Camille's thoughts on Jesus' words in Matthew 11, 29 and 30, where he says, my yoke is easy. Get ready. Great conversations coming through the remainder of the hour. But if you are just joining us, we're talking about checking Australia's spiritual temperature. You know, asking some simple things that might be profound for you. Does our belief match our practice and even our politics? So if we could take the nation's spiritual temperature, where do you think it might fall on a thermometer? Red hot or warm or down the other end, ice cold? Is it one thing to have a belief but miss the significance of how we live our lives? And what might we do to get out of the cool area of the spectrum and start to warm up towards red hot. Well, this is where our conversation's going today with Dr. Craig Heilman. He's the spearhead of the Centre for Public Theology at the Christian Heritage College in Brisbane. Now, our talkback line is open on 1800 316 316. And you can send us a text on 0447 488 316. Craig, I think we should take a call or two.
2: Fantastic.
1: Vanessa. No, Adam first. Adam is in Marysville in Victoria. Adam, what are your thoughts?
15: Hey, Neil. Hey, Craig. How are you?
2: Hi, Adam. G'day.
1: We're doing good.
15: G'day. You mentioned the Church of Laodicea, but I like to look at the other six churches as well to try and get sort of a temperature gauge. Because if you look at them all, they've all got... But my comment is on to measure the spiritual temperature of our Christianity or even the world, because you could put all churches on those... on one of those seven levels.
1: You know what? You might be able to point to one of those churches, or you could point to a lot of those churches, losing your first love, all sorts of issues around the words that Jesus had for those seven churches in Revelation. What you're saying, Adam, is, hey, don't just focus on one. There's a lot of shortfallings, and that might be a part of the measurement. Craig, what are your thoughts here for Adam?
2: I think that's a great way to read that text, that maybe we've got seven models of seven different type of churches. Each church has its own challenge, right? I was a pastor for a long time. There's no perfect church, and every church has its challenges. But we also know that Jesus is putting a summons to the church to say, hey, be the church. Live up to the light that I've given you, and don't live in the darkness where the world is at. So each church needed to overcome, you know, the problem that was there and live up to the challenge that Jesus gave. And that's the same for us in Australia today. You know, we need to assess, where are we at spiritually as a church? Okay, now we are literally being trained for a mission toward, essentially almost nearly 30 million people now, most of whom need to know Jesus.
1: Hey, anything more from you, Adam?
15: Yeah, I was just thinking, because if we could use discernment, because as Jesus warns us about false prophets and false teachers, because I've heard terms of, like, Christian tarot card instead of using prophetic words for it. Mm. I've heard that thrown around.
1: I think, you know what, Adam, I think the word discernment, underutilized in the way we think about how we assess the things that are being thrust at us, that we're bombarded by. Craig, thoughts here? And, you know, I'm not sure whether you're aware of, you know, Christian tarot cards. Well, that doesn't quite, rub me up the right way.
2: There is no amount of craziness that we don't hear these days. And I think you've said it yourself, Adam, it's discernment. And you know yourself, the tarot card and Christian can't be put into the same sentence, not in any meaningful way. And look, churches should know better. But look, as a pastor myself, I saw plenty of churches going down the wrong path, usually around human sexuality and gender issues and things like that. But you know what? I know those churches never ended up blessed. I know they never actually survived. Most of them folded up their tent, because we're either going to live in alignment with the gospel or we're not. And if we're going to be a Christian, then it's time to live in alignment with the gospel.
1: And interesting to mention there that if you're not aligned with those foundations in the gospel, the likelihood of your longevity is not going to be there. Somehow or other, things will fall to pieces because some things won't hold together the way they ought to. Adam in Marysville, thank you so much for your call. Our talkback line is open on 1800 316 316. You can send us a text on 0447 488 316. Let's hear from Vanessa, who's in the Blue Mountains in New South Wales. Hey, Vanessa, thanks for waiting patiently. What are your thoughts?
16: My pleasure, man. Always a great conversation to call in about. Yeah, thank you to Adam as well. I totally acknowledge that there are a lot of choices around in terms of religion and churches. I've been given the blessing of being brought up in a generation where I was never offered the Bible my parents. They did a wonderful job in their capacity. However, I never learnt the word of God. And by default, it's a long story, but I ended up buying my own Bible, opening up, read John first, and by the end of that, it took 4 years for me to read it. Just that one.
1: But you've decided that a direct connection to the Bible actually is valuable, Vanessa, and, wonderful. You know, we have choices. What we get passed on from our parents actually has an effect on us and our own spirituality, and sometimes to the negative because we don't search these things out for ourselves. Craig, what are your thoughts here for Vanessa?
2: Oh, hi, Vanessa. Look, I think you've done exactly the right thing. You've turned to the Word and you've listened, and the Holy Spirit's obviously ministered to you and spoken to you. And look, we can't rely on necessarily on the church we grow up in or our parents or whatever. They will get things wrong too. And so we need to go back to the Word of God. You provided us a great example today of exactly that each of us, part of our spiritual walk, part of our integrity as a Christian is to align ourselves, as I said, with the gospel. We're going to find that in the Word of God. We're going to find that in Scripture. And we need to listen to Jesus clearly, and we need to read what's there. And we need to try to understand it. You know, the other thing I'd say for spiritual vitality or spiritual warmth, get yourself into a group. You know, you can't do faith alone. Christians are not lone rangers. They require community. And if we're not warm enough in our spiritual life, get yourself around some Christians who are warm, and you will soon warm up.
1: Hey, Vanessa, is that your story? Because, you know, this discovery that, you know, God speaks through his word in the Bible, is this your story? And are you part of a group that actually gets to talk through the issues?
16: Yes. Well, what happened is after I had my own, I just loved reading, and it took, like I said, 4 years, sorry, in total, but that's where I started with John. I read it in and then I felt I was ready to go to our local church, which is funny enough across the road from where I live. And
2: God provides. Family,
16: yeah, absolutely. And
1: you know what's amazing about this, Vanessa, is you began to read the Bible. You weren't actually attending a local church. There was one across the road, but you hadn't darkened the church's door. But you were reading the Bible. My suspicion is this may be one way that, you know, the Holy Spirit revives a cold or lukewarm people and, you know, fans into flame those things which are important. Quick thought there, Craig?
2: Yeah, look, I think getting, you know, being near a church, being in a church, being around Christian people is always going to be a warming experience for any of us. So I hate to see Christians wandering around alone saying, look, I've got faith in Jesus, but, you know, I just can't find a group. It's crazy. We are a group-driven people. We're a herd-driven people. We need to be with other Christians. That's how we learn to think clearly. It's how we learn to live clearly. And I'd always encourage everyone, find a good church, find a good group, serve on a team, you know, just become part of the team, part of the army.
1: Vanessa, I'm sure it's chilly in the Blue Mountains. Thank you so much for calling through and sharing your thoughts with us today. Hey, a text that's come through, and you can send us a text on 0447 488 316. You can join in the talkback conversation on 1800 316 316. Charles says, could the ongoing penetration of Islam into our society be acting as a force for growth of Christianity, as people see how it opposes important Christian values, which they may have previously taken for granted? Regards, Charles. An interesting dimension there.
2: What a great text. Yep. What a great question. You know, you've put your finger on something, Charles. Look, I think it's interesting. I think Islam is a bit of a mixed blessing in Australia. On the one hand, it creates some problems and challenges, particularly for Christians, I suppose, and particularly Jewish people, by the way. On the other hand, Islam is driving trucks through things that we Christians also have an interest in, and like faith in the public square and not being shut off in the corner and told to shut up just because we're a Christian. If the Islamic imam has a right to be heard in Australia, so does the Christian minister, so does every Australian Christian. So in many respects, Islam's presence here, while hurting us on one hand, helps us on many others, and so it's a mixed blessing. The other one is that we should recognise, yes, there are plenty of people coming, Islamic people coming to Australia. There are also plenty of them being converted to Christ, and we're seeing that right across the Western world. So it's not the it's not always a negative. God has sent the world to Australia. So, you know, depending on your views on immigration, and we won't get into that today, but depending how you see it, God has sent the world to Australia. There are countries where you cannot go to evangelise, but you can go to Sydney and evangelise those same groups of people. So, you know, we should keep that in mind as Christians.
1: Hey, absolutely amazing thoughts, because sometimes we could tremble at things that look like threats, ignoring the fact that God may well have sent the threat to fan to flame those things that are, as Paul said to Timothy, you know, fanning into flame the gift of God. And some of those things that help the fanning are the threats that we are up against, because now we realize that we can't just do this on our own. We just can't take it for granted. We actually need the presence and power of God. Wonderful thoughts. Let's take another call. 1-800-316-316. Trent is in Bundaberg in Queensland. Hey, Trent, welcome.
2: G'day, Trent.
17: Hi.
1: Trent, what are your thoughts?
17: Oh, well, it's proven that Israel committed 9/11 and then framed it on the Muslims. It was to implement the war on Iraq, their enemies.
1: Some people might be wondering where you've got your information about these sorts of things. Israel behind 9/11, well, I doubt that that is any way credible at all. You've got a few thoughts there. My suspicion, Trent, is that you may be influenced by some of the propaganda of the enemies of Israel. I want to thank you for your call. I do always say you're welcome to call through, and usually around the topic that we're talking about, offering critique, that one's a little bit off-center. But Trent, thanks so much for calling, and I think everyone who ever supports this ministry is glad that you're listening in today. Keep listening. Some good things still ahead.
2: God bless you.
1: Hey, 1-800-316-316, you can join in our conversation. Let's take another call. Natalie is at Camp Mountain in Queensland. Hey, Natalie, welcome along. Natalie, whatever's on in your background there, you need to turn that down. Natalie? I think you've got to turn down some music in your background. Natalie, thanks so much for your call. You might like to try and call us back if you were trying to get through and something was affecting the way you were able to communicate there. Hey, come back to fanning into flame the gift that's in you, because Paul says those words to Timothy, and he's saying them for a reason. Maybe Timothy has lost something of the red-hot nature of who he has been, and the embers have, you know, died down, and things are gone back to a sort of lukewarm. What do we take from those sorts of scriptures, Craig?
2: Well, I think we take a warning, Neil, that lukewarm scripture says, you know, you've lost your first love. And we need to remember what our first love was. When we met Jesus and he changed our life, he hasn't changed. It's us that's moved. And, you know, so the Word of God, when we get into it, I mean, Jeremiah, when he's hit by the Word of God, he talks about it being like a fire in his bones, and he can't keep it in. It's got to come out. And I think that when we are red hot as Christians, when we're walking with Christ in that incredible way where we know his nearness and presence, it can't help but ooze out of us. We become those spiritual presences in our society that are actually so needful now, because we don't have great leadership anymore in our culture. And I think it's a challenge now. I think Christians, time to get back in the fight. Time to get retrained, reskilled, and get yourself ready, because the King Jesus is asking us to get back in the fight and to make the effort again to reach our culture. And I'm sure people in Australia now are desperate for the gospel. They really are.
1: You know, hearing words like get back in the fight, some people might be, you know, resistant to that idea because, oh, surely all Christians are pacifists and we don't get into fights. We turn the other cheek. We don't actually, you know, go into fight because somehow or other, you know, the presence of God means that everything's going to be good for us. Not necessarily the case, because there are enemies of faith who are disrupting what we thought was a good place to be, and new values arise, other values arise. We mentioned Islam a little bit earlier. Getting back in the fight, some people have a doubt as to whether Christians ought to do that. Any thoughts from you around that, Craig?
2: Yeah, look, when I say get back in the fight, I mean just be yourself. Just stop being embarrassed about being a Christian. We need to wear it loud and proud now that we're Christians. We do not live in a public place anymore where you have to be embarrassed about your beliefs. You can pretty well believe anything about life in Australia today and get away with it. We should be not the, you know, for us to be the only group that's embarrassed about whatever we hold true in life is absurd at this point, because there are so many absurd views on life out there that everybody's loud and proud about. So time to, when I say get back in the fight, I mean just be courageous about your particular story. We live out the one true story of reality, which comes to us that God created the world. Jesus came to earth, God's Son, suffered and died for us and was resurrected on the third day, and then sent his Spirit upon us and is coming back to right all things. I mean, that's the true story of reality. It's found in the gospel. So when I say align yourself with the gospel, I'm saying live out of the one true story. Let that be your story. Let it be my story. The church of the book of Acts, that should be, we should just be living in Acts 29 right now in our church. We're an extension of all of that. And so that's what Australia's crying out for, is the authenticity again of the gospel. The early church, with very small numbers but possessing the Holy Spirit, overturned the Roman world. We can do it again.
1: We might be feeling, Craig, that we're under-equipped, that we somehow or other just don't cut it. I can't come up with all the answers to the questions that people are asking me, and sometimes I have to sort of, you know, duck out of the situation and leave that conversation and leave it to others to maybe, you know, grapple there. And you know that the wrong things are being said, but you can't always articulate what the right things might be that you could contribute into that conversation. And therefore, leaving the Holy Spirit out of that conversation too, because I guess he can use us even if we're saying things that might not be perfectly aligned with the way that Dr. Craig Heilman can say these wonderful things. But there's a certain sense, isn't there, that you can get equipped. That's why, you know, Bible colleges and tertiary institutions that are training up teachers and people who are into social science fields and getting involved with the reality of life. That's why they're flourishing today, because people are wanting to become equipped so that they can engage.
2: We've got such great tools today. That's the thing. There's no excuse for us not getting trained or not getting equipped, because it's all there for us. And colleges like Christian Heritage College, I mean, amazing, the resources that are there. I mean, I'm setting up the next year or two, I'm setting up a graduate certificate in public theology. I want to train people who are brave enough and know enough to go out and be spokespeople to challenge. So I'm looking for lawyers and other educated people, doctors, you know, nurses, people that want to bring Christ's message into their locations, but just need that little bit more upskilling to be confident in their field about how to do that.
1: And you know that there are theological institutions around the nation, not just CHC, but they're training teachers, they're opening law schools, they're getting into the dimensions where people are at, and they're equipping those believers who want to say, I need to specialise. Now, interesting, I love that word specialise, and oftentimes when I'm talking to young people, I say, get into your career and then specialise, because that's how you advance. Specialising with our Christian faith and how that applies to the sort of career that we might have chosen might sound nothing spiritual at all, but specialising to be able to adapt into that career, that's a pretty powerful thing, isn't it?
2: I think that's what you've given people is an amazing pathway to make a difference, because it's the specialists who actually, you know, really get the message out in our culture. We have a great trust in experts and technology and technique. So be an expert in your field and bring that voice.
1: Okay, you mentioned a graduate certificate in public theology. You know, for those of us who might not understand what that might mean, what sort of things would you be studying to ethics, actually, to, you know, to be
2: ethics,
1: equipped in?
2: Yeah, ethics is the first one, Neil. You know, who are you? What gives you the right to speak, and is your life aligned with the message in that sense? So ethics is one. Cultural hermeneutics. So how does the gospel intertwine with our culture? You know, which bits of our culture can we accept as okay, and which bits are we a bit dubious of because they don't really mesh with the gospel? And how do we overcome that? Because we live in a plural public square. Not everybody I bump into is a Christian. I can't assume they're going to see the world the way I do. So how do I overcome that? How do I listen to people as they present their story of reality? And then how do I engage with them as I tell them my story of reality? And how do we build bridges between different groups of people? And within that, of course, you've got, you know, the fundamentals of apologetics and evangelism and all the rest of it. But we are crying out for spokespeople, I think, in Australia to speak the gospel clearly in all the contexts of life, not just from church podiums.
1: In some sense, this is what you do, isn't it? Even across the different dimensions of Christian Heritage College, because you've got people training to be school teachers.
2: Amen.
1: Oh, well, what happens with public theology in that? And you've got people who are training to be counsellors. You can get a secular training on counselling, but we've got a different dimension when you're bringing the presence of God, a theology, into how you train as a counsellor. Some people might be thinking, oh, do I have to go and do a whole Christian counselling qualification to be able to do and be a Christian counsellor? If you've already trained in counselling, can you actually add to that an understanding of public theology that actually transforms the way you counsel people?
2: Absolutely, and that's what we're looking for. And, you know, we do need more counsellors in Australia. This is a growing field. Mental health is a major issue, particularly for young people. So counselling isn't going out of business. You know, there are people looking for a career move right now. Their move should be into something like counselling. And so I just encourage everybody, look, just think about where you're at. What do you believe God's calling you to? This is about calling. You know, if we talk about temperature, if you answer your call, you'll warm up quick. You know, that's your sweet spot. You know, every Christian knows inside themselves there's something that God gave me to do in the world, and I need to get on with that.
1: Well, I'm sure you're open to talk to listeners if they do connect with you via the website, chc.edu.au. Some might have some special questions they'd like to ask personally, chc.edu.au. We've been talking about where you might be on a spectrum, red hot or ice cold. We're probably all, every one of us, somewhere in the middle there, and we can all see room for improvement. It's how you get to do that specializing thing, how you get to warm up and become equipped to be able to be that salt and light that you know that you're called to be. You could sit there and just warm the pew in your church. I'm sure your church would appreciate your area of specialization, contributing to church life wherever you may be and whatever denomination you align with. But here's that website. Once again, you might like to check out what's going on at chc.edu.au. Dr. Craig Heilman, he's the spearhead behind the Center for Public Theology at Christian Heritage College. Craig, always great. Let's do this again sometime soon. You are fabulous across a lot of different dimensions. We'll do it again. Look forward to that coming sometime soon. Hey, just ahead, looking at some of the latest research around AI, how that affects us when we think of ourselves as consumers or we think of ourselves in the workplace, connecting with McCrindles, just ahead.
18: I remember when I was just a kid. Mama knelt by my bed, prayed the Lord my
9: vision.
18: Oh!

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0: helping you make sense of life, culture and current events from a biblical perspective. 2020 on Vision.
1: You know, we often talk about it. This is an age of rapid technological change. Individuals, businesses and governments are integrating artificial intelligence into almost everything they do. So how does this affect you and me? How is AI influencing our buying behaviours or the dynamics that are there in our workplaces and the changes that we all need to adjust to in order to not be left behind by the technology? Well, wonderful to welcome back to 2020, Sophie Renton. Sophie is a leading social researcher. She's Managing Director of McCrindle Research. Hello, Sophie. Welcome back to 2020.
2: Hello. Thank you so much for having me back.
1: Hey, Sophie. This is happening faster than most of us can imagine. Some are thinking it's still coming. Others know it's here, and others are already being overwhelmed by it. How do you see things? Give us a little context for what's happening with AI.
2: Well, AI is, as you mentioned, rapidly changing the way that we live and work. And what we're seeing as social research is really this dual response to AI, where there is an element of integration around it, but for some, there's also this element of fear. And both of these emotions are existing at once. So there's a huge proportion of the society that's excited about those new opportunities that it brings. But around half of Australians are extremely or very concerned about the integration of AI into everyday life. And I think one of the reflections I have on that is in part due to the somewhat invisible nature of AI, where people feel like they might be giving access to one element.

0: view it that way. And our older generation are more likely to see it as a threat than a tool. So there's 80% of our baby boomers see it as a threat compared to 65% of Gen Z. But I think it's also important to note that there is more than half of Gen Zs do see it as that threat rather than that tool. And I think we can link that into some of that sense of optimism around the future, around what does it mean for jobs? What does it mean for a cohesive society? Is it going to create more economic division? There's a lot of questions around AI at a societal level that people don't feel like they have clarity on the answers to yet. And often when something is unclear, there can be a level of caution around it.
1: Is it the case that, you know, when you mention the older Australians seeing this threat because of a lack of human connection, is there something in the wisdom of those older Australians you think could easily be lost if you're just taking the technology at face value?
0: Yes, I am a huge advocate of wisdom is very much in our older generations, and we need to listen to that. They've been around the block a few more times and they've seen some of the elements of human behavior. And I think we can get excited by new technologies and we can sometimes not see the unintended consequences of behavior or of decisions. And I think the older you get, the more you've seen, the more you can bring a layer of wisdom to some of these new elements that are coming in. And I think some of our older generations are right to be questioning and to be cautious around this, to say, okay, this is exciting, this is new, there's great opportunities, but what are the unintended consequences? What is the flip side of this? What does more interaction with technology mean for human relationships, which we know are already people are feeling lonely in society, and is this going to make that worse? And I think those are really critical questions for us to reflect on.
1: Hey, what is your research showing? Because at McCrindles, you're into social research, you're surveying people all the time. What is your research showing about things like, you know, the way we're spending our money, the buying behaviours of Aussies? Is AI affecting that?
0: Yeah, we're starting to see some shifts in it in terms of openness, particularly in search for products. If we think about it with Google, how many people are using the AI summary compared to going past that and actually looking at the website and then leaning into the journeys that marketers have created for them. And we're seeing more likely to lean into those AI summaries, which I think opens that bigger question of, we aren't necessarily critically assessing the information we're consuming. There is a machine that's determining what we read and is summarizing that for us. And unless we choose to go that layer deeper, we might miss some facts or some interpretation around that. But people with AI are expecting it to provide better customer service. They're expecting it to provide more tailored outcomes or services or products to them because it has more information around them. So there's some opportunities with it as well.
1: Do you think it's the case that, you know, where there are those who are reluctant now to rely on AI, just as time goes by, it becomes pervasive in every space and ultimately people have to be in the swing of things to understand how AI works. Of course, there's the risk, isn't there, of being dragged along in a current which you might not want to be dragged along in because of the influence of AI. Any thoughts around that? I mean, am I just, off on a tangent here?
0: No, I think that is probably one of the great sociological questions of our time, of when something is as pervasive as technological use, how can you choose to stand against that? Do you get swept away along by society, or are there ways that you can engage in a place that still gives you that level of agency? And I think that's what people are grappling with at the moment, because they don't necessarily want to be fully swept along. They want to keep and retain that agency, but some people are finding that challenging to do so. And I think as I look at consumer behavior, as I look at brands, really that ideal outcome is how do we give people that agency and that choice while still positioning those benefits of AI?
1: And of course, one of the biggest fears that we might have around AI

0: AIs, what sort of changes might be coming to our own workplace or, you know, the profession that I might have been working in for some time, or, you know, if I'm a newcomer to the workforce, those entry-level jobs, all sorts of different dimensions here for people who work or are skilled in different ways, thinking, is AI or are robots going to take over my job? What are your research findings around what's the typical feeling of people who have a workplace?
1: We are seeing that AI is transforming, particularly the early career landscape. I think if we just zoom out for a second, technological innovation is always happening in the workplace. It's always disrupting the working landscape. But what we've historically seen is that one industry was impacted at a time and workers could move to another industry, or the technological change simultaneously created new job opportunities. But what we've seen with AI is this accelerating disruption across many industries all at once. And that's particularly hitting our younger workers, because there's data that shows that the entry-level job postings have really fallen over the last couple of years. So as many organizations are shifting their historically junior tasks and workloads to AI, there's less roles for these young people to enter into. And we know that our younger people are more nervous around AI job cuts for their future. And I think there's validity to that concern. But my conversation that I'm having with leaders is going, okay, if we don't invest in this new generation now, if we don't create these early career opportunities, where is our leaders going to come from in a decade time? If they haven't had the chance to be trained on the tools, if they haven't been invested into, when our current leaders retire, is this next generation going to be ready to take their place? And if we're not investing now, who is? And so I think that's a really good question for leaders and people who are leaders in our community to think about, to go, well, what kind of world do we want to create? And how do we create those opportunities for the next generation coming through?
0: It could be easy to be swept away, or it could be easy that your entry-level job, or even the job that has been a standard sort of a workplace career for decades, could easily be swept away. Is this a time, do you think, Sophie, and I'm sort of asking you more personally now, but, you know, the sort of preparation you might do so that you are not overcome or overwhelmed by AI, but you might actually be someone at the cutting edge. And that really, I think, comes down to, as I've had some guests on, people who talk about being a prompt engineer, learning how to ask the right questions that will get the AI response that's necessary for changing the things that happen in your workplace. This is a time, isn't it, to be prepared for what is here with AI?
1: Most definitely. And I think that's the exciting side of this equation, is the opportunities that AI can open up for us if we know how to work with it well, if we can use it as a partner in our working relationship, if we can redesign our workflows, integrating AI in meaningful ways, it can unlock a greater level of productivity and efficiency, especially when we think about it as that creative partner rather than just a time-saving tool for, you know, menial tasks. But probably the part that I would be advising people who are looking at, improving in their AI is think about reviewing your workflow first, and not just automating a poor workflow, but actually think about how do we create a more efficient system with new opportunities that we might not have been able to consider before that AI is actually unlocking for us. So the focus really needs to be on that strategic redesign with humans at the center, not simply just making things happen faster.
0: You know, I always like to have some level of faith dimension when I'm talking to you, Sophie, and you always come up with the goods when I ask you. But, you know, if we're talking faith aspects, we're talking Christian faith here, having a machine-centered future doesn't seem to have the same wonderful dimensions and depth of having a human-centered future. Is there something here in a faith dimension that points to the value of that human-centered future? What are you feeling?
1: Well, me personally, Anne McCrindle, we are all about a human-centered future that We believe humans are, you know, designed by God, created for relationship, created for connection. We've been given these incredible brains, and I think it's our responsibility to use them well. And I think thinking about AI is, how do we embrace that tool but reject cognitive surrender, where we kind of switch off, but where we can maintain that critical thinking and the unique traits that actually define humanity? Because the ideal future is one where humanity is kept at the center. And in one of these reports that we've written about AI, we would say that the ultimate success of AI integration will not just be measured by the level of automation, but by how well human ingenuity is protected by the technology that was built to serve it, because the future is human.
0: Well, it's not a time to let the machines take over. You've got to do something intentional, though, to be a part of what is happening with all of this change that's going on. Hey, you've got a special online event that's coming up on the 20th of August, and I guess you can register to be a part of that. There's plenty of space. It's an online event being run by McCrindle Research. It's all about AI and what to expect for the future and the sorts of research you've been doing. What do you say about that event coming up 20th of August for listeners? What will they be actually exposed to?
1: So we'll be exploring the impact of AI for consumers and the workforce, and releasing a new trust index from society on AI that we can track over time. So we'd love to have you there if this is a topic of interest for you.
0: A new trust index, that might have to be a topic for another day. But Sophie Renton, wonderful talking to you. I know that listeners will be able to go to mccrindle.com. You've often got there some resource they can actually access, that they can get an understanding of the sorts of things we talk about. So mccrindle.com to connect with Sophie and to register for that online event coming up 20th of August. Sophie, thank you so much for taking some time to share these thoughts with listeners today on 2020.
1: Thanks for having me.
0: Hey, and just ahead, Faith and the Future with Dr. Camille Majdali. Our series is called Encouragement in Dark Days. Today we're talking about Matthew 11, 29 and 30, and Jesus' reference to "My yoke is easy." That's just ahead.

0: In life, there are some things we always keep an ear out for. A great bargain. Good news. Even bad news. 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
4: Let's continue today with some encouragement for people who are going through really tough times. Tough times we could call dark days. Camille, we've been talking about the words of Jesus as encouragement to us when things just seem to be beyond our control.
5: We would do well to consider the words of Jesus not only in dark times, but all times. The thing is this, when times get dark, we need to draw to the greatest source of light. And Jesus says that he is the light of the world. Whoever follows him will not be in darkness, but have the light of life. I'd like to offer our listeners a special encouragement that comes from Matthew 11, verses 29 and 30. Let me read it. He says, "Take my yoke upon you and learn of me, for I am meek and lowly in heart, and ye shall find rest unto your souls. For my yoke is easy, and my burden is light." This is an incredible promise from the Lord. I don't know if we fully understand what he's trying to say, but it really is remarkable. Part of the reason we may not understand, because it talks about taking his yoke upon us. Most of us don't know what it means to take on a yoke like an oxen, but anytime you make a commitment, you get a responsibility, which some would liken to a yoke. What Jesus is saying here, put my yoke upon you. It still is his yoke. He's still wearing it. You're just alongside of him. Now think of it. If you are a beast of burden, you're pulling that yoke, it's going to be tough. You have to be strong. But by pulling it, you're plowing the ground and getting ready to plant. Here, you've got Christ himself with a yoke, and he says, my yoke is easy, my burden is light. Now, how is that, Neil? It's simple. We come alongside of Jesus, and at his invitation, we put on the yoke. But we're not slogging it out in the field for the simple reason he's doing all the heavy pulling, and we're walking alongside. We're not doing the heavy pulling. He is. And because he's doing it, the yoke is easy, the burden is light. Plus, on top of that, you got the benefit of his presence, his company, his peace, and all the rest.
4: And he's the one who's directing the plow, in the sense of if we're working in the field. He's the one who's calling the shots, calling the direction, and placing that burden which fits perfectly on our own shoulders.
5: Exactly. He sets the pace. He sets the direction. He sets the harvest field. He does it all. But the thing is this, we end up sharing the reward. We have the fellowship with him and with other believers. We also, by having proximity to Christ, we have the solution for every situation. We're no longer staring at the problems because we are side by side with God, who is the solution. So it's all win-win-win. That's why he says, my yoke is easy, my burden is light, and you shall find rest unto your souls. Since when do you take a yoke upon you, plow, and find rest? Only in Christ.
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4: Well, time is up again for me today. It's Neil signing off, waving from the balcony, back with another 2020, the usual time tomorrow. Have a fabulous remainder of your Thursday. We are just a few minutes out from Vision National News. Mel sitting in for Jen this week. Enjoy the rest of your day. I'll catch you tomorrow.
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1: 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With the details, I'm Jaden James. The eSafety Commissioner is launching proceedings in the federal court against the provider of the Telegram messaging service, Dusty Fitzpatrick reports.
2: eSafety alleges Telegram has failed to comply with systemic safety obligations under the Online Safety Act. The platform is accused of failing to remove publicly posted pro-terror material and other unlawful content. It's also accused of failing to detect terror events being live-streamed, including the Christchurch mosque shooting. Failure to comply with Australia's codes and standards could result in civil penalties of up to $54.6 million.
1: Dusty Fitzpatrick reporting. Federal MP Luke Gosling has been arrested in relation to the alleged assault of Northern Territory Administrator David Connolly. The incident is alleged to have occurred at the Thailand Grand Festival in Darwin earlier this month. The member for Solomon remains in custody. The number of young children in Queensland state care has risen following an alarming report. Child Safety Minister Amanda Camm says more than 2,800 children were in residential care as of March. The number of children aged 4 and younger in care has also risen from 78 last year to 107. Victorian Premier Ben Carroll says he is open to making sensible changes to work-from-home legislation. The business community is urging Mr. Carroll to scrap the laws. Mr. Carroll wouldn't elaborate on potential changes, but says the broader plan does remain to give Victorians the legal right to work 2 days from home.
3: I want to be crystal clear, work from home does work for families, and now we'll go through that parliamentary process and we will consider anything that is sensible. That is where we're heading, that is the plan, and that has been what is introduced to Parliament.
1: Industry groups are urging the government to ditch the stacking clause from the working from home laws. Overseas, wildfires in southern Europe have burned an area 4 times the size of Paris. 2 firefighters have died on the Greek island of Crete, with new blazes breaking out across western Turkey. The EU is now urging nations to boost emergency climate funding. In the NRL, the Eels are preparing to come face-to-face with the player they hope can help break their 40-year premiership drought. Tiger star Jerome Luai will join Parramatta on a 1-year deal in 2027, before moving to the Chiefs. Ahead of Sunday's showdown, Eels prop Jack Williams applauding Luai's recruitment.
4: You get that sort of player to come on the market, it's silly if you don't take it. And, you know, he's a proven winner, he's won comps, he's a rep player, he's on the other side of the field on the weekend, so we'll treat him that way.
1: Meantime, Broncos premiership prop Corey Jensen has announced his immediate retirement due to a medical issue. The 32-year-old has been battling a blood clotting condition. And in the AFL, Jack Martin replaces Patrick Dangerfield for Geelong for tonight's game against Collingwood. That's the latest news in sport. I'm Jaden James.
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6: 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Everybody feeds him. 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
1: Time now for a look at the weather. A brisk westerly airstream between fronts is bringing showers to Tasmania, southern and eastern Victoria and southeast New South Wales, falling as snow over the Alps. Moist easterly winds are bringing a few showers to far north Queensland and the northeast Northern Territory. A broad ridge of a high pressure is keeping elsewhere dry. In the capital cities, sunny day in Sydney, top of 17 degrees, Melbourne 13, mostly cloudy, a sunny day in Brisbane, 23 degrees, mostly sunny in Perth, a top of 21, Adelaide 14 with a late shower, sunny skies in Canberra, 12 degrees, in Hobart, 14 with a late shower, and in Darwin, mostly cloudy, a top of 31 degrees. 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
14: Hello, Mel with you today, filling in for Jen for your Thursday. And we've got a Bible verse for those listening in Brisbane in Queensland. It's the third largest city in Australia, the capital of Queensland. And the Brisbane River has been a source of life for the Indigenous people for many years before the Moreton Bay Penal Settlement, which was established in 1824. And then it later went on to be called Brisbane, which is what it is today. This one's for you guys from Romans 8:28. It says, "And we know that for those who love God, all things work together for good for those who are called according to his purpose." How good is that? From Romans 8:28, let's head into Live Lounge.
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14: Heading into the Live Lounge, and today we're having a listen to a song from Aaron Schuss. Now, if you've been listening to Christian music for a little while, you've probably sung along to this one, My Saviour, My God. It was a song that earned multiple Dove Awards. It became one of the defining worship songs of the year 2000. Let's head into it right now. My Saviour, My God, right here on the Live Lounge.

0: Never been a moment with Micah Tyler right here on the Live Lounge. Mel with you today. And have you ever noticed how easy it is to react when something goes wrong and how much more intentional it is to actually stop and respond? Like, I was driving today, someone cut me off in traffic, and it was so easy for me to get angry in that moment. Or if someone writes a harsh comment online that really cuts you deep, your first reaction isn't always the best one. But Jesus told us that we're called to reflect his character, to show patience and kindness and grace, even when it's really hard and we get rubbed the wrong way. And in a moment, we're going to head into a break from the word for today, talking about what it looks like to act and react like a Christian in those everyday moments that really test us. That's coming up on The Word for Today right here on Vision.
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4: Consider Matthew 5, verses 21 and 22, where Jesus said, "You have heard that it is said, but I say to you." Around the turn of the 19th century, a Russian physician named Ivan Pavlov won a Nobel Prize for his experiments with dogs. All of them had one thing in common: they salivated around food. But Pavlov wanted to find out if salivation could be caused by another stimulus, so he conditioned the dogs by ringing a bell before feeding them. Eventually, the dinner bell caused salivation, even if the food wasn't served. Pavlov referred to this learned relationship as a conditioned reflex. We've all been consciously or subconsciously conditioned our entire lives. Much of our behavior was dictated by those conditioned reflexes. Some conditioned reflexes are as normal and natural as a blush. Others are as destructive as drinking to drown your sorrows. But conscious or subconscious, harmless or harmful, one thing is certain: we are far more conditioned than we realize. And one dimension of our spiritual growth is being reconditioned by the grace of God. Jesus said, "You have heard that it was said, but I say to you." Jesus uses this couplet repeatedly. What's he doing here? He was uninstalling Old Testament applications and reinstalling New Testament truths. It was no longer an eye for an eye. Jesus upgraded it to turn to them the other cheek, which required reconditioned reflexes. Sometimes it's much easier to act like a Christian than to react like one. So how does this change in our reactions take place? By the Holy Spirit. 2 Corinthians 3 verse 18 says, "We are being changed to be like him," that's Jesus. This change comes from the Lord, who is the Spirit. Acting and reacting like a Christian. That's Vision's Word for Today.
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0: Madison Watkins, God, you are right here on Vision Christian Radio for your Thursday. Mel with you today, and I'm usually on the youth show V180, and I get to chat to a whole heap of voices behind the music, including this guy, Seth Shalita, and I got to ask him all about his song, Running Back to You, and what it's all about.
1: Yes, Running Back to You was also so fun. I mean, that one was my first write with this guy, Jacob Suter, who's written a bunch of amazing songs. And he, the song, I feel like it just kind of came together. I feel like we wrote it super fast, and just kind of that idea of it was built on the idea of just running back to God. And, you know, the song of really just joyful repentance is the way I phrase it. You know, repentance, sometimes we think we hear the word repent and we're like, oh man, sackcloth, ashes, depression, just this sad feeling, whereas actually repentance is this joyful thing. It's a beautiful thing because it's coming back to the Lord. And, you know, it's something that I think Christians, we're called to do daily. It's not just a one time where we repent and then we're good to go. It's daily we have parts of our heart that repent means to turn around. Daily there are parts of our hearts that are going the wrong direction and we need to turn around and be come back. And so the song was really just kind of built with that theme in mind of coming back to the Lord regardless of where you've been, what you've done, whether you've never followed him or whether you've followed him your whole life. There's always parts of our hearts that wander from the Lord, and he wants all of those parts.

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0: Elevation Rhythm, Washed, helping you look to God daily, right here on Vision Christian Radio with Mel as we head into Foundations coming up with Mandy Warby and Robbo. And we've been getting deep into our topic of replacement theology. And last time on Foundations, we learned about God's promise to bring his people home to their ancient homeland after 2,000 years in exile. And today, we're going to have a look at the resurrection of the Jewish people after the Holocaust. That's described in Ezekiel 37. So get your Bibles out. Foundations will be up in about a minute's time right here on Vision.
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6: Because there never was
7: yeah.
6: a Palestinian nation. It was a region named by Hadrian as like a knife in the guts of the Jewish people after their ancient enemies, the Philistines, which at that time no longer existed.
7: Yeah.
6: So there never was a Palestinian nation or people.
1: Foundations. Understanding the Jewish foundations of our Christian faith. With Robbo Robinson and Mandy Warby.
7: In our last program, we learned about the prophecy in Ezekiel 37 about the Valley of Dry Bones being resurrected, and that the dry bones was a promise by God to bring his Jewish people back to life and restored to their ancient homeland. This time we're going to look at the miracle of Israel's rebirth.
6: Can I just tell you, Robbo, we've been talking about some pretty dark parts of church history and their treatment of the Jewish people, and it's been hard yakka going through a lot of that. But today I'm actually really super excited because we get to look at God's promises to his people and how he has actually fulfilled his promises and hasn't forsaken them. So yeah, we looked at the Valley of Dry Bones prophecy in Ezekiel 37, but now I want to look at the sequence of events and how God has fulfilled his promises. Okay, so from the mid-1800s, Jewish people were returning to what was then called Palestine. It was a region without borders. It didn't have a capital, without a government. It didn't have a national flag. It didn't have a national anthem, had no independent currency. But the Jews went back, began to reestablish it. Now, there had always been a tiny Jewish presence in the land, an unbroken Jewish presence for 3,800 years. And the Jews brought this barren wasteland from absent landowners for really highly inflated prices, but they bought it. And it was from this really tiny but significant influx of Jews that the kibbutzim movement grew. They drained the swamps, they worked the land, they built communities, and they planted millions and millions of trees. Now, at the end of World War II, the stragglers and survivors of the Holocaust tried desperately to make their way to Palestine. Most of it was very subversive because the British refused them entry, and those that did got incarcerated. World War II ended on the 2nd of September 1945,

0: 2080.
1: And then from there, Rome kind of morphed into the Byzantine Empire. That was from 390 to 634 AD. Then you had the conquering and occupying from the early Muslim Arabs, the Crusader period and the Mongol period. That was a big span between 634 to 1258 AD. Then you had the Mamluk invasion and occupation between 1258 and 1516 AD. And then you had the Ottoman Empire, which conquered, occupied the land between 1516 to 1917 AD.
0: So that's around the time, obviously, of World War I, 1917.
1: Yep.
0: And it was at that point that martial law between the British, and there's a French mandate as well. So that's between 1917 and 1922.
1: Yeah.
0: And in fact, it was at that point in 1917, the Balfour Declaration was made. That was November the 2nd, 1917. The Balfour Declaration states that His Majesty's government view with favour the establishment in Palestine of a national home for the Jewish people and will use their best endeavours to facilitate the achievement of this object, it being clearly understood that nothing shall be done which may prejudice the civil and religious rights of existing non-Jews, communities in Palestine, or the rights and political status enjoyed by Jews in any other country.
1: So then after the British mandate, as you said, between 1922 and 1948, Israel was reborn in 1948. Now, I have to mention here that what you don't see in that history is a Palestinian invasion and occupation, because there never was a Palestinian nation. It was a region named that by Emperor Hadrian, and it was named by Hadrian as like a knife in the guts of the Jewish people after their ancient enemies, the Philistines, which at that time no longer existed.
0: Yeah.
1: So there never was a Palestinian nation or people. So under the British mandate, the entire landmass of Israel and Jordan was originally supposed to be given to the Jews for a homeland. And Winston Churchill, under the British mandate, severed two-thirds of that land allocation for the Jews and made it a homeland for the Arab population, giving them what they asked for. He called it Transjordan, which today is just Jordan. Okay, the remaining one-third was for a Jewish state, which the Muslim world to this day is fighting to gain 100% control of, with the goal of exterminating the Jews once again.
0: So that's the timeline from Bible times right through to 1948, which is when Israel was reborn as a nation. And there's a prophetic passage that talks about that.
1: Isaiah 66, verses 6 to 13, it says, "The sound of noise from the city, a voice from the temple, the voice of the Lord who fully repays his enemies. Before she was in labor, she gave birth. Before her pain came, she delivered a male child. Who has heard such a thing? Who has seen such things? Shall the earth be made to give birth in one day, or shall a nation be born at once? For as soon as Zion was in labor, she gave birth to her children. Shall I bring to the time of birth and not cause delivery, says the Lord? Shall I who cause delivery shut up the womb, says your God? Rejoice with Jerusalem, be glad with her. All you who love her, rejoice for joy with her. All you who mourn for her, that you may feed and be satisfied with the consolation of her bosom, that you may drink deeply and be delighted with the abundance of her glory. For thus says the Lord, behold, I'll extend peace to her like a river and the glory of the Gentiles like a flowing stream. Then you'll feed, on her sides shall you be carried and be dandled on her knees. As one whom his mother comforts, so I'll comfort you and you shall be comforted in Jerusalem."
0: That's an amazing passage, and it talks about the birth of a nation in a geographic location, but then goes on to say that this birth will result in the live births of a people who would be nurtured and comforted in their ancestral home, personified in Jerusalem as their mother.
1: Absolutely. So, but right at the beginning of that passage, the birth is completely unnatural. It's abnormal. It's like it's back to front, completely back to front. It says before she was in labor, she gave birth, and before her pain came, she delivered a child. Now, Robbo, I have had three male children. So I've had three pregnancies and three births, and I can tell you something. Any mother will tell you this. Your pains start very small, very weak, and far apart.
0: Yeah.
1: And then over a period of time, they get more painful, they get closer together, and they last longer until you get to birth, that place of birth, and then the pains are, I can only say they're like unbearable. They bleed

0: together. Yeah. They last a whole lot longer.
1: Mm-hmm.
0: And then you have the birth, the pain stop, labor is over, and then you've got the joy. Well, what Isaiah was describing in Isaiah 66 was the complete reverse, that you have this birth and then all of a sudden the pain start.
1: Yeah, that's a bizarre thing, isn't it? That it's actually, you know, the opposite of what we see naturally. And at one time and in one day that this would all take place. And then the labor pains actually begin.
0: Exactly. But God makes a promise, because he comes out of this and he says, and this is really crucial, it's a very dangerous point of the birth, and God made a promise. He said, shall I bring to the point of birth and not cause delivery?
1: Mm.
0: Shall I, who cause delivery, shut up the womb? So God made a promise against all odds.
1: Yeah.
0: With no possibility of human success, and God brought forth the delivery of his Jewish people out of the ashes of the Holocaust 2 years and 8 months after the end of World War II, and the Jewish people now have a homeland from which they can defend themselves after 2,000 years of persecution and hatred and malice and violent pogroms, humiliation, degradation, almost near extermination.
1: Mm.
0: Out of the ashes of Ezekiel 37 and the Valley of Dry Bones, God has rebirthed his nation and his people exactly the way he promised he would through Isaiah 66.
1: Yeah, it's amazing. Well, we're going to look in the next episode at the natural fulfillment of this prophecy and how it actually has played out, just as we do read in Isaiah 66. We'll do that next time on Foundation.
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Jidus with Josiah Queen right here on Vision Christian Radio. Met with you today in a quick reminder that census is coming up on the 11th of August, Tuesday. Not too far away. Every single 5 years, Aussies are asked to take a few minutes to complete this census. And while it is so annoying, I hate filling out forms, this information has a real impact in our future. It helps shape the decisions of hospitals and aged care and transport and schools and infrastructure for a long time to come. So when you get that census in the mail, make sure you put it aside. It's a simple way that we can all ensure our local communities are well planned for into the future. Do not forget, it's happening on Tuesday, the 11th of August. Coming up, we're going to head into the news. We'll find out what is going on coming up, and this one from Building 429, Where I Belong.

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1: Hello, it's Chris Gray in for Greg Newman, inviting you to join me this afternoon. We'll play the best in new Christian music. Also, a recap on Rise and Shine and 2020. It's all happening this afternoon. Join me here on Vision Christian Radio.
0: Vision National News. Balance. 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
2: In this bulletin, Anthony Albanese takes a swipe at One Nation in Victoria and the Queensland rental market remaining gridlocked. With more, I'm Jaden James. The Prime Minister says the appointment of new Victorian Premier Ben Carroll should stem the swing to One Nation in Victoria.
3: Victorians will have a choice between Ben Carroll and a Labor government and chaos and a One Nation Liberal coalition. That's the choice that they will have. With people involved in One Nation, they don't even know who their candidates are at this point in time.
2: The latest news poll in Victoria has One Nation at 19% of the primary vote. New South Wales Police will no longer be first to respond to mental health incidents unless public safety is at risk, under a new model being adopted in New South Wales. Sasha Foote explains.
4: The state government is investing more than $270 million in a new care model, which is being rolled out in response to coronial findings into the Bondi Junction stabbing attack. People who call 000 when experiencing distress will now be connected to clinical support. 8 acute assessment teams will be set up across the state, providing specialist care during a mental health emergency. Police will still respond to call-outs when the situation could risk public safety.
2: Sasha Foote reporting. New data shows the rental market in Queensland remains gridlocked, with the vacancy rate still stuck at 1%. The Real Estate Institute of Queensland's June quarter report shows 29 out of 50 regions recorded a rate at 1% or less. REIQ Chief Executive Antonio Mercarella says overall the figures are tight.
5: The reality is that I think anyone looking for a rental property at the moment in Queensland is struggling to find one. The choice is fairly limited.
2: Rental vacancy rates have eased slightly in some regional and coastal areas, such as the Fraser Coast, Gold Coast and Noosa. Today is World Day Against Trafficking in Persons, a day to advocate for the protection and rights of human trafficking victims and survivors. This year's theme is Trapped Behind the Scam, which highlights the effects of forced scamming. This is where people are trafficked into forced criminality in online scam centres. Victims might be trafficked through fake job ads and coerced into running online fraudulent scams, while often being held against their will. In sport, Dean Solomon will meet with Essendon next week about coaching the AFL club. The interim coach insists they're just interim discussions. Solomon says the club came to him.
6: Mentioned to me 4 or 5 weeks ago, just take your time, concentrate on coaching, doing what you have to do for this group and for this footy club. And at some point in time, he'll give us a tap on the shoulder and have that discussion. So that time has sort of come. And
2: James Heard, Mark McVeigh and Jamie Graham are also believed to be in the race for the coaching role. That's the latest news in sport. I'm Jaden James.
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8: 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And the Bible says in Philippians, he was found in appearance as a man. He humbled himself by becoming obedient to death, even death on the cross. 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
2: Time now for a look at the weather. A brisk westerly airstream between fronts is bringing showers to Tasmania, southern and eastern Victoria and southeast New South Wales, falling as snow over the Alps. Moist easterly winds are bringing a few showers to far north Queensland and the northeast Northern Territory. A broad ridge of a high pressure is keeping elsewhere dry. In the capital cities, sunny day in Sydney, top of 17 degrees. Melbourne 13, mostly cloudy. A sunny day in Brisbane, 23 degrees. Mostly sunny in Perth, a top of 21. Adelaide 14 with a late shower. Sunny skies in Canberra, 12 degrees. In Hobart, 14 with a late shower. And in Darwin, mostly cloudy, a top of 31 degrees. That's the latest news, sport and weather on Vision. 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
10: Now with you today, filling in for Jen, happy Thursday. And I've got a Bible verse for those listening in Bathurst in New South Wales. Bathurst sits on the Macquarie River of the Central Tablelands, about 200 k's west of Sydney. I know Bathurst for their annual Bathurst 1000 car race around Mount Panorama. I've got one for you from Matthew 6, 34. Do not worry about tomorrow, for tomorrow will worry about itself. Each day has enough trouble of its own. How true is that? From Matthew 6, 34. Coming up, heading into faith, life and sport with Ellie Ratu next on Vision.
0: This year, you've got the power.
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13: 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In this episode of Faith, Life, Sport, Graham caught up with Ellie Ratu. Ellie is an English netball player who made her international debut in 2022. 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
15: Current favourite song. Quick. Oh my gosh, I need to get my phone out. It's my Spotify.
14: Well, I could have just said favourite song. Do you have a favourite song?
15: A favourite song? Actually, there's a song called Jesus Have It All by Bethel Music. It's their new album. That's my, like, on repeat at the moment.
14: Okay. Your favourite meal?
15: I love a risotto. Mm-hmm. Yeah.
14: Favourite Bible verse?
15: Favourite Bible verse? I think just the whole of Psalm 23.
14: Mm-hmm. If you had to sit next to anyone on a 12-hour flight, who would it be? Who would you choose?
15: I would choose my friend Zara Everett, who I've known for a long time.
14: Why would you choose her?
15: I've lived with her. We've been together for a long time. I have sat next to her on a 24-hour flight before, and it was great. So I know that we've done it once. We can do it again.
14: Okay. Now, if I was coming to London and you're playing tourist guide, where's somewhere you take me?
15: I would take you to a nice cafe in Covent Garden called Abuelo that I actually went to for the first time last week.
14: Okay.
15: It's stunning.
14: If I'm coming for dinner at your place whilst I'm in London, what are you cooking for dinner?
15: I will probably cook something Mexican, so maybe fajitas, you know, tacos, that kind of vibe.
14: You like your Mexican sort of spicy food?
15: Yeah, I'm not spicy. I'm not a massive spicy person.
14: Yeah.
15: But any kind of Mexican food is my go-to.
14: Okay. Your favourite movie?
15: 10 Things I Hate About You.
14: Mm-hmm. Favourite subject when you were at school?
15: Probably PE.
14: Yeah.
15: It was shock.
14: Favourite netball arena to play at or favourite netball grounds?
15: I love the Copper Box in London. That feels like home.
14: Okay.
15: Yeah.
14: Toughest opponents?
15: Internationally, Australia.
14: Yeah. Or maybe is there a tough opponent in terms of a player you've come up against?
15: Gosh. I mean, Liz Watson was probably the hardest person I've ever played against. Yeah.
14: Two more, summer or winter?
15: Oh, summer for sure.
14: And
15: I mean, we don't have much of it, but...
14: Yeah, I know. And are you a dog or a cat person?
15: Dog, definitely dogs.
14: Okay.
15: Yeah.
14: Well, my special guest today on the FLS podcast is English netballer Ellie Ratu. Now, getting back into our chat in the second half of today's episode, and Ellie, going back to another interview I heard where you were talking about your sport and faith and using the gifts that God had given you to glorify Him through your netballing career. You said, "Netball isn't why I'm here. It's something to enjoy and not put on a pedestal." I suppose, are you talking about you're not Ellie the big netball superstar, you're just Ellie the Christian who plays netball?
15: Yeah, 100%. And I think I actually had to learn that the hard way. When I was 19, I got dropped from the England squad and I was at university on a sports scholarship that was kind of riding on the fact that I was playing for England, and had almost like pretty much like an identity crisis at 19. I was like, you know, I've been known and I've made myself be seen as Ellie Ratu that plays England netball, and now I've not got that add-on. Like, what does that mean for me? And that was a really important and marking time for me with the Lord to figure out, you know, who am I when I'm by myself, and who am I when it's just me and God? And I think that, yeah, that's been the biggest learning I probably had in my life, really. To, you know, what is the thing that I get my identity from, and how much do I allow netball to control that and to control my emotions, and what is my hope in, essentially. So I think it's been great to experience that and learn from the pain of that, but also, like you said, now be in a position where I can see netball as a gift and engage, and that just completely changes the way in which I engage with it.
14: And is that some advice you might give to sort of, you know, say younger sports people that you might mentor yourself, for advice giving back to Christians in sport for those who are coming up through the ranks in their various sport? Some advice you might have given to your younger self, if that makes sense?
15: Yeah, I've said before as well, I think it's something to hold on to lightly. So I think getting to a point where you can recognize that it is the gift and you don't worship the gift, you worship the Creator, and actually being able to see the way that God can move through sport and through the ups and downs of sport, how that can reveal His character and our identity has been incredible. So I think, yeah, and if I was to speak to my younger self, I would say, you know, it's amazing, enjoy it, but like, let God be a part of that and be at the head of that. And so I think it's just, for me, it's now in a place of, okay, yes, netball is like my career and it takes up so much of my time, but actually my heart and my focus is to be with God. So it's to spend time with Him in the morning, reading and worshiping Him and spending, like, living life in His presence, essentially, and then being with Him as I go into my sport, as I go into my training environment, as I go to be my teammates, and hopefully my teammates being able to see that I am with Jesus and Him being involved in that as well.
14: And I believe, do you have some Christian teammates, support staff that you can connect with, you know, on game days, when you're travelling even for the English team?
15: Yeah, there's a few girls in the English team, and there's a few in my club team as well. So I'm very lucky to have other people that are also on that journey. And I think it's been really encouraging to just be able to feel like you've got people that you can share that part of life with as well, to be encouraged by, to have like Bible studies with, but also just people that you often spend a lot of time with. Mm-hmm. So when we go on tours and when we travel and we're playing in the league, we often, you know, these are the people that I see the most, and you like share rooms, and you know, traveling with people really does help you get very close and to know someone quite personally. So it's been great to have lots of time to have those kind of conversations about faith, and also we understand each other of the highs and lows of the sport and the environment that we're in, because we're in it together. So I think it's such a blessing to be able to have other people that can speak life into you, and that you can speak life into them, and you know, kind of help each other get our eyes back on Jesus, and which can be hard, especially when you're abroad playing and you're away from home and it's difficult to get to church. It's great to kind of be able to build a little church community where you are.
14: And I suppose technology these days, does that help you still? If you're traveling, you can still sort of check in online and you know, watch the church service whilst you're away?
15: Oh yeah, 100%. I think that's so important, and for me it's an everyday practice. So it's not just checking into church, but it's, you know, listening to different sermons, like having a different sermon to listen to each day, or like you say, to have worship music and have the Bible on your phone. And there's so many apps and things now that are really helpful to encourage me to engage into that on a daily basis. And yeah, that's definitely been a saving grace for me being abroad for a long time. When we're training or playing on Sundays, so you can't, there's not time in the schedule for you to actually go and attend a church. It's so great to kind of be able to have access to that at any time and at any point, so it can fit around my schedule as well.
14: And when you're not playing, Ellie, the Christian, your church community, how important is that to you as well?
15: Oh, it's massive. I love my church community, and I love being at church and serving in different ways, and I always crave that when I'm away. Like when we just had the Nations Cup, so it was away for 2 weeks, and we have a thing on Mondays called House of Prayer, which is just like a space at church for people just to come and worship and have kind of like a quiet time with the Lord, but in like the church space. And that's been great for me, because if we finish on a Sunday, I can then go to that and kind of feel like I can always have like a little bit of a reflection and a reset with the Lord after like a tour like that. I think the community is so important, like we've said about having girls in the team, but having other people who don't just see me as a netballer, who know me as just another girl that goes to church. So it's great to kind of live life with them and engage with people who are actively, you know, pursuing God in their different careers and different avenues of life. And I just think it's so important to have people that can speak into your life and encourage you and also just journey alongside as well.
14: Going back to, if it's okay, your netball career, you've played for England for the last couple of years. Any highlights, things you've enjoyed, any sort of memorable games you've had over the last couple of years?
15: It's just every time I get to play at this level is a highlight. I think I really enjoyed this last tournament, the Nations Cup, playing against Uganda. We had a moment where there was a lot of us young girls all on at the same time, and we all used to play for the same club, so that was a really fun moment because we were kind of looking around like, oh, this looks familiar to what we were doing maybe about 3 years ago. So that was a really fun thing to kind of, there's a obviously a group of seven of us going from like under 15s together to then on that senior stage all on at the same time, and that was really special. But yeah, I think just the opportunity to go and travel the world has been amazing. And there's not many jobs, I think, where you can say that you get to go to the other side of the world, like Australia, where you guys are, and experience like that lifestyle and just the quality of netball that you guys have over there.
14: Like over here in Australia, netball is like very popular sport and is growing commercially as well. Is it the same in the UK too?
15: Yeah, so we've actually just started going professional over here. So this is kind of like the relaunch of the Super League in a couple of weeks, actually. So it's great to see more funding, more sponsorship, and just kind of a wider audience that we're trying to target with this sport. And we've seen it grow over the past 5 to 10 years, and hopefully this will just be that next stepping stone to trying to, you know, replicate something like you guys have over at SSN. So salaries have increased, people are able to do netball more on a kind of full-time scale. But yeah, we've still got a long way to go, but it's exciting to see that that progression, you know, starting now.
14: Australia, one of your tougher opponents when you've played us at an international level?
15: Yeah, well, 100%. I mean, they're number one in the world for a reason. and there's a reason they've managed to maintain that since the start of time. So, yeah, I mean, it's such an incredible setup that they have there, and the quality that they have is amazing. So it's always great to try and push them. And, you know, we did beat them in a game last year, which was great, some history for us. So we really enjoyed that. But, yeah, I think you want to be playing against the best. You know, that's what elite sport is. You don't want to just be settling where you are. You always want a challenge. So I think it's really great that us Roses are, you know, coming for some of the top teams, and we've shown that the past couple of months. So hopefully we can just be more consistent as the years come by.
14: and finally, as we wrap up our chat going forward, what's coming up for you, Ellie the netballer? Obviously, you've just wrapped up the Nations Cup. Is there any more internationals, or is it back to sort of club netball for you?
15: Yeah, so that was the end of our international for this last season. So gone straight back into the last little bit of pre-season with my club, London Mavericks. We've got the season starting in a couple of weeks, the start of March. So just kind of getting back with the girls into this team and into that culture and the way of playing that's slightly different to Roses. And yeah, really excited to see what we can do as a group. Like I said, it's the start of this new kind of new look Super League. So there's less teams, less players, some new teams coming in as well. So it's very exciting. And I'm really looking forward to just, you know, getting going and seeing what we can do.
14: Well, Ellie, thanks so much for your time chatting with me today.
15: Thank you so much for having me.
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Hello, Mel with you today. And tomorrow is the last day to get your votes in for the People's Choice Awards. Now, these awards are focused solely on Australian artists and music. We have so much talent in this country, and we need you to have your say. These are the guys up for a nomination: Ethan Beer, Nathan Tasker, Aidan King, Matt Crocker, and Planet Boom, all up for a nomination for Australian Artist of the Year, Australian Emerging Artist of the Year. These guys are up for a nomination: Nathan Plumridge, Jeremy Bilson, Victor Clay, Lily, and River Movement. These are the newbies and doing so well. And lucky last, this is going to be a tricky one: Australian Song of the Year for King and Country's World on Fire, Ethan Beer's Eyes for You, Aidan King's Hallelujah, Taya's Worship, and Taryn Stokes' Rubies and Gold. Now, the voting does close tomorrow, so make sure you jump on and vote right now at peopleschoiceawards.com.au and have your say. Here's the answers.

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0: It's Lauren Daigle. Let it be a hallelujah right here on Vision Christian Radio with Mel. Coming up, we're going to check out Focus on the Family. And this one's a little bit of a soppy one. I love love stories. And have you ever seen an older couple walking hand in hand, holding hands on the beach or just going for a walk? It kind of makes you smile, doesn't it? On the next Focus on the Family, we're going to hear from a man who is head over heels in love with his wife, still after 25 years of marriage. So whether you're married or whether you're just waiting for that special someone, this is some tips on how to make your marriage last a lifetime, which I know I'll be tuning in with Jim Daly coming up next on Focus on the Family.
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7: 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Thanks for joining us today. I'm John Fuller.
5: John, when it comes to marriage, Bob Craning and his wife Carol have got the experience that counts. In May, they celebrated, get this, 60 years as husband and wife.
7: That is really an amazing milestone.
5: It is.
7: I wonder just how did they do it? What are some of the secrets that they've accumulated over the years?
5: Well, that's the perfect question. And today and next time, Pastor Bob's going to answer those questions with a message that was recorded when he and Carol had been married for 25 years. And they have taken some time to sit down and think through what they've learned. And even though this message is older, these are really timeless truths, something we might call evergreen. And this program has been a blessing to countless marriages as we've aired it over our 40 years of ministry here at Focus on the Family.
7: And without any further ado, here now, Pastor Bob Craning. And this was recorded when he was the executive director of Forest Home Christian Camps in Southern California. It's today's Focus on the Family.
6: I thought maybe a good way for us to begin this particular week together. Carol and I have just celebrated our 25th wedding anniversary in May, the last weekend of May. 24th was our anniversary, and we have put in 25 years. And our kids did a very special thing for us on that weekend. And we went away for a couple of days, and when we came home on Sunday afternoon, they had asked us to get home at a certain hour to go to dinner with them and their girlfriends and fiancé and so forth. And when we got home, we had about 110 or 120 people in our backyard, and our backyard isn't big enough for that many people. But they were all there dressed in costumes of the 50s. Everybody had their hair greased down and had bobby socks, and we just totally were shocked. We had no idea they were doing anything, and we thought if we got to go to dinner with them, we'd be fortunate. And they just put on a very, very special day for us. Had a lot of people out of our past and out of our present, and all dressed strange. So anyway, we had gone through 25 years, but prior to the celebration on Sunday, Carol and I had gone to Yosemite for a couple of days. We've lived in California for 25 years, and my wife had never seen Yosemite, so I thought maybe it was time, and we went up and spent a couple of days up there. And one of the evenings, we had dinner together, and we sat, and I asked Carol a question that night, and we sat and talked about it for a long time. I said, "Babe," I said, "tell me, why do you think we're still together after 25 years? And why is it that we still have fun, and why is it that we still love each other?" and that we still enjoy being together and we enjoy praying together. So we tried to just put together some things about 25 years and why are we together? What's made it good? And I thought maybe this morning that would be a good way to begin. What has made our 25 years? And I don't really know. I mean, I can't give you, you know, great answers and say if you do these four things, it'll be super. But I did write down five things why I don't think

Carol would tell you quickly that I don't have it all together, and sometimes things aren't all that good. The second thing I wrote down is, one, we had marvelous counseling before we got married. Our premarital counseling, I think, lasted about 10 or 12 minutes. In total, I can only remember one thing he said, and that was in jest, and I don't think I'll tell it this morning, but that's the only thing I remember out of what was said to us in about 10 or 12 minutes. That was the extent of the premarital counseling that we had. I will say this, we have parents. My mom and dad had their 50th wedding anniversary 2 years ago, and 3 weeks before my folks had their 50th, Carol's folks had their 50th. So we do have good examples behind us that I think have been very helpful. But it is not because we had good counseling. Third thing I wrote down, it is not because we are in the ministry at Forest Home. I think people sometimes say to me, you know, I'll bet you it just helps everything, including your marriage, because you're at Forest Home. Forced Home can be a real drag on a marriage. I just want you to know that. It's not all, you know, really neat to be at Forest Home. The hours you spend in the summer, the kind of time you put in, I'm normally up here by 7:45 in the morning, and I usually don't go home before 11 at night. And those can be very hard things on a marriage if you don't have a good feel about where you're trying to go in your marriage. So it is not that. The fourth thing I wrote down is because we have two neat kids. You know, I'm prejudiced. I feel we do have two neat kids. And I'm very grateful to God for our 23 and our 17-year-olds. They're good guys, and they're great to have around. But they also, at points in our lives, have been a drag on our marriage. Fifth thing I wrote down is that it's just because we have good personalities and we're always up. My wife has many people ask Carol, is Bob really like what we see on the platform? And my wife, it really only takes her a very brief amount of time to say no. Because, you know, what I am when I'm hosting a conference is not what I am all the time in my life. I am not that kind of a person every day. I have days when I'm down. I have days when I get up and I don't want to come here and do my thing. My wife prays for me every now and then, Lord, get him up. You know, he is flat, and I am like that, and that happens to me. So it isn't that. It isn't that just, you know, we're kind of neat and laid back, and it just works, and I tend to be up a lot, you know, and I am, but I tend to crash when I walk out of here. So Carol has to put up with the downs that come out of walking off of this platform. I put down at the bottom, if we have had conflicts in our marriage, we have had times of grief. In our marriage, we have had some major arguments in our marriage. We've had a couple of biggies that stand out vividly in my mind. We have had disappointments. Carol has not been everything I anticipated she would be, and I am sure if she were here, she'd say, Bob has not been everything that I anticipated he would be. So there have been disappointments. There's been stress in our marriage. We have had illness. I have had two major surgeries. We have had debts. I look at all the things we've had in our marriage, and I think it's pretty normal. I think it's the things that other people have in their marriages. And somehow within the thrust of that, we've been able to put together 25 years, and we're still excited about another 25 if God should give it to us. And I think it's important that somewhere in there, maybe some things have fallen together. And I am sure there are a number of people sitting in here. Let me just ask for fun as we start this morning. How many of you have been married less than 5 years? Anybody? Okay, we've got several less than 5 years. How many less than 10? Lots of hands less than 10, okay? How many less than 15? Not including the fives and the tens, okay? Less than 15, okay? How about less than 20? Okay. How about over 30? 1, 2, 3, 4, 5, 6. How about over 40? Got 1, 2, 3 couples over 40. Anybody hit 50? No 50s yet. If you make it till Thursday, a little shaky, 36, 39, how long have you been married? 46. You know, isn't it interesting? I mean, how about the other couple back here? How long have you been married? 46. Ooh, got two 46s. You folks need to have lunch together. You know, it's intriguing to me that in recent months, over the past, well, like 2 years, two or three places where I've been doing couples conferences, I've asked this question. And you know, the thing that intrigues me is somebody's been married 25 years or longer gets standing ovations. It's like it's so rare that when people hear that somebody's been married a long time, it's like, all right, you know, and they start cheering. I mean, there's a giant thing where I am convinced in my own mind, 20 years ago, that was not true. I mean, it was much more normal to have long-term marriage. It was the short-term marriage that people kind of went, oh, wow, you know, where now we've got so many short-term marriages.

0: is that when people hear somebody's been married 46 years, that's eternity. I mean, people are going, 46 years? You know, it's like nobody does that anymore. And yet it's true. There are people like that who have been married that long. So my 25 seems a little insignificant at this point. But I'm excited that we have 25, and I want to try to share a couple of things with you. Something that was pointed out to me about a year ago that really turned my head and got me thinking. And if you have a Bible this morning, turn to a passage that I have preached on at least seven occasions that I can think of, but never in the context that came to my attention, which really started me thinking. And I took this passage of Scripture and tried to tie some things to it. And we're going to chew this passage up just with one word this morning, just a little bit. But I don't think it at all changes the meaning of the passage. We're just going to pull it down from kind of an expanded passage into a little tighter one. Ephesians chapter 4, beginning at verse 25. Now, not Ephesians 5. People hear Ephesians and they go, oh, not again. Ephesians chapter 4, verse 25. I want to begin at verse 23. And this really talks about our neighbors and our relationship with other Christians. And I want to more pull it down into our marriages this morning and try to take four or five things out of here and just talk about them for the time that we have in front of us. Verse 23. That you be renewed in the spirit of your mind and put on the new self, which in the likeness of God has been created in righteousness and holiness of the truth. Then in verse 25, we'll begin here, and we're going to work through 25 to 32. Therefore, laying aside falsehood, speak truth, each one of you with his neighbor. Let's just take the word neighbor this morning and insert the word spouse, or husband or wife. Laying aside falsehood, speak truth, each one of you with his or her spouse. For we are members of one another. Be angry and yet do not sin. Do not let the sun go down upon your anger. And do not give the devil an opportunity. Let him who steals steal no longer, but rather let him labor, performing with his own hands what is good in order that he may have something to share with him who has need. Let no unwholesome word proceed from your mouth, but only such a word as is good for edification, according to the need of the moment, that it may give grace to those who hear. And do not grieve the Holy Spirit of God, by whom you were sealed for the day of redemption. Let all bitterness and wrath and anger and clamor and slander be put away from you, along with all malice. Be kind to one another, tender-hearted, forgiving each other, just as God in Christ also has forgiven you. Now, I just took this and worked with it, and a friend of mine gave me the idea and got me really turning in this area, and Carol and I spent a lot of time talking about this last week, and I just want to kind of put these out in front of you and talk a little bit about where we are in this, and we don't have these things all together. I wish we did. If we had them all together, we'd have the perfect marriage, and it'd be a marvelous thing, but we don't. But we're working on them, and I think we've learned some things. First of all, in verse 25, therefore, laying aside falsehood, speak truth, each one of you, with his spouse. This says with neighbors, and we're just tightening it up a little bit. For we are members one of another. And I just wrote down, I put, lay aside falsehood and speak the truth. Probably one of the things that Carol and I have done reasonably well. I said to Carol this morning, we were sitting at the table at the house this morning, and I said, honey, and I was going over the outline, and I said, do we really tell each other the truth? And Carol kind of looked up with a little smile, and she said, well, almost. I said, what does that mean? And, you know, I thought she was going to tell me something. Well, she said, you know, sometimes it's like we tell about 90% of it, but the other 10% might hurt more than we wish, so we hold that for a day or two. And she gave me a couple of little examples. But I said, do you feel we are really truthful with one another? When I come home in the afternoon and you ask me where I've been, do you feel I tell you where I've been? And she said, there's no question in my mind that you tell me where you've been. You know, there's an essence of truth within the structure of a marriage that is absolutely critical to survival. I am intrigued with people that I counsel, and I don't do lots of marital counseling, but I do some very consistently. I am intrigued with people who just get habitual lying patterns within a marriage. They just simply don't tell each other the truth. They don't tell horrible things, but they keep an air of falsehood in the center of their marriage constantly. There are little things that are never told. There are little things that are not quite right. There are things you find out secondhand that are not quite like it was said. And I think if there's anything we've done in 25 years, it's try to speak the truth honestly and lay aside falsehood, to be honest people with one another. Let me read you just a little bitty quip. Incidentally, I just read this book. I had read this book a long, long time ago, and I just reread this book. You know, it's kind of funny with all the marriage manuals out now that give us all the juicy things. People have tended to walk away from some of the better things that have ever been written. And I think this little book, I don't care whether you've been married a month or whether you've been married 40 years, this little book has some marvelous things to say. And it's the little book, The Art of Understanding Your Mate by Cecil Osborne. And it just has some great, great things in it. And it's all to deal with relationships. And it's just a lovely book. Listen to this little bitty clip in here that so well says this. And in this, he's talking about couples that he worked with. And he was having a group session with some couples that were in trouble in their marriages. And this one woman had really vented her anger about her husband. And finally one night, this had come out two or three times, but she had never really spelled it out in the group. And finally one night, she just blurted it out. And she said, and he says, until one night when she revealed to our very small intimate group that she had discovered her husband Tom had been supporting and living with another woman on and off for several years. Suddenly her anger knew no bounds. She vented it in yelling and tears for several minutes. Tom sat and listened in total shock, and suddenly, for the first time, probably in many years, became personal. "All right," he blurted out, "I'll get down to brass tacks. I have lived most of our marriage as a pack of lies, and I have done it so long that I am just glad to unload it off of my chest. I started by telling one lie to cover one other lie. Then I told five lies to cover those two lies. And then I told 10 to cover the five. And now I've told thousands to cover the whole sorry mess." And he began to cry. And then he goes on and talks about a man in the group who walked over and put his arms around him. And he said, honesty could salvage your problem. And then he goes on for three pages and tells about what's happened to the marriage of a couple that looked hopeless, that have really put it back together. But isn't it interesting? Have you ever discovered in your life when you tell a lie, if you just don't quite tell it all the way true, you've always got to remember what you said? Because somewhere you're going to have to say something else to cover up what was not right. And a man told me many years ago, he said, "Craning, just remember this. If you told the truth, you never have to think about what you said. Because if you ever ask again, you're going to tell it exactly the same." And I guess if there's anything we've done in our marriage, it's been try to speak the truth and have a real honesty in our relationship. There's a little saying that I picked up out of college that I have taped in my desk drawer, and I've kept this around for years. It's had a great influence on my thinking. It's this, and maybe some of you have heard me give it: never sacrifice the permanent on the altar of the immediate. There are so many things happen in our lives where we do something in the immediate realm that really messes up the permanent experience. I cannot believe people that I've counseled over the last year, guys who have gotten involved, Christian men who've gotten involved in some little way with some woman that's gotten them in all kinds of trouble because they did a little sudden, immediate thing that absolutely blasted the whole permanent experience. 20 years invested, and they go out and in a few minutes do something awful that some of them never recover from. And all out of kind of sacrificing the permanent on the altar of the immediate, giving up a momentary pleasure for the truth and for the permanent, seems critical to a good marriage. That we really look at our marriages long term, that we really look at it down the road. And I think sometimes we look and we say, well, I've been married 5 years or I've been married 10 years, and that seems long. I look at 25, and golly, 25 seems short. I look back, and it seems like in one way we've always been married, in another way it seems like it's been so short. It's been such a brief amount of time that we've had together to put in 25 years. So the first thing that I put down was just speak the truth. Chuck Swindoll made this statement, and boy, it's a great statement. Lying and true intimacy in a marriage can never coexist. That is a great statement. Lying and true intimacy in a marriage can never coexist. See, if things are not true within the structure of your relationship, you cannot have true intimacy. Now, you may have intimate moments, But you can never have true intimacy if there are untruths that are weaving in and out and around that marriage. So speak the truth. Lay aside falsehood. Then the second thing he says in here is be angry and do not sin. Do not let the sun go down upon your anger and do not give the devil an opportunity. But you know what he says here? He says be angry and do not sin. He does not say don't get angry. I think it's probably very difficult for us to live in kind of close living situation that we live in a marriage, that intimate relationship of two imperfect people coming into an impossible situation. There are just going to be times when we're going to get a little hostile. Things are not going to hit us exactly right. But he's saying there's a difference between getting angry and sinning and carrying that out to some major extent, letting it affect actions and all of the things that we do. Be angry and sin not. Here's a little thing that comes out of this book that I wrote down that I just thought was so good. Cecil Osborne is talking about, remember this, wives are seeking a mature, strong, understanding, passionate, gentle husband. And he says, there are no such people. He said, it's very difficult to find a person that has all of those characteristics and can put them together. You just talk about a husband being strong and gentle. Those are two very difficult things for a man. If a man is strong, he tends not to be terribly gentle. It's very hard for him to get those things into perspective. And yet, that's what a wife is looking for. While a husband wants an all-forgiving, ever-loving, totally understanding wife, mother, mistress, combination of mother forgiving unconditionally, an unconditional love, a movie star housekeeper, a sounding board, an ego builder, and one who thinks his utterances are either profound or at least very witty. See, and he's basically saying, folks, there are not people like that. There are people that fulfill some areas of that or at least attempt to. But we've come into a situation that is basically does not exist. I watch young couples trying to get adjusted, and the big adjustment is going from that idealistic expectation into reality. And many of them today don't even attempt it. When the idealistic expectation doesn't come alive, they just hang it up. And somewhere in there, we get frustrated with one another. And sometimes we even get angry with one another. The question is, how do we handle our anger? How do you handle your anger? I'm sure if we went around the room this morning, everybody was honest. There are lots of ways that anger is handled in here. There are noisy people in here. When you're angry, you say loud things. You do loud things. You slam a door. You do something to let your spouse know that you're not happy. Other people in here are probably incredibly quiet, so quiet it's scary. I tend to be, when Carol and I get into a hassle, I tend to be very quiet. I tend to just kind of go in a shell. And I just kind of want her to know that I'm bugged. And so I do that by just not saying anything. And I kind of walk around, and I don't do anything loud. I just don't do anything. You know, and it doesn't take, and the boys can walk in the house. You know, our boys will walk in the house, and if dad is not noisy, they know something's wrong. Because dad's basically a noisy person. And when dad's not noisy, something bad is wrong. See, it's interesting. We handle our anger in all different ways. But let me tell you something. If we don't, within our marriages, handle our anger basically with communication, we are in trouble. If we cannot communicate through anger, if we cannot communicate in the midst of an angry frustration and be able to talk it through. Some of you guys who have been in my seminar that I've done in the afternoons know that one of the things that I've hit it and hit and hit and hit hard on, and I still believe it is a fact, you need to set a talk time in your marriage.
1: And with that, we're going to come to the end of part one of this presentation on Focus on the Family from marriage mentor Pastor Bob Kraning, and what great advice he's offering. Every one of us can benefit from that kind of advice in all of our relationships.
2: Yeah, that is great stuff, John. And Pastor Bob said toward the end there, we need to remember that there are no perfect people. I love thinking about that because I certainly am one of those imperfect people. During the dating process, we tend to put our best foot forward, don't we?
1: Yeah.
2: And in marriage, there can be some surprises. Usually, it starts about at the end of the honeymoon.
1: Or in our case, it was during the honeymoon that the facade started to come
2: It's
1: down.
2: So true. Even during the honeymoon, as you said, you might be surprised of what you find out about your new spouse. But if you want to go the distance and celebrate 25 or 60 years, maybe 70 years, if God gives you that much time together, you need to have that willingness to be honest, to talk about your problems, and to ask for help when you need it.
1: Well, that's a good point, Jim, and it really does take some strength and perseverance to get through those times, but it is really worth it in the end, as our guest has noted. On behalf of Jim Daly and the entire team, thanks for listening to Focus on the Family. I'm John Fuller.
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1: Hello, it's Chris Gray in for Greg Newman, inviting you to join me this afternoon. 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
2: In this bulletin, the eSafety Commissioner launching legal action against Telegram and H5 bird flu detected in Victoria. Good afternoon, I'm Jaden James. The country's online safety regulator is taking federal court action against messaging service Telegram. eSafety alleges the platform left videos of terrorist executions and mass shootings on its platforms for weeks after they were reported. Commissioner Julie Inman Grant says the civil proceedings follow a years-long investigation.
3: This case concerns content linked to some of the most notorious acts of known extremist violence in recent history. We allege that this content remained publicly accessible on the service long after Telegram had been put on notice by user reports.
2: The social media company could face a fine of up to $54.6 million. One Nation plans to introduce new laws to stop Islamic State fighters and sympathisers from returning to Australia. The legislation would tighten terror-related bail laws and expand passport cancellation powers in a bid to pressure the coalition on national security. Labor maintains it's been powerless to stop the return of the so-called ISIS brides this year, as they've all been Australian citizens. The first case of the deadly H5N1 bird flu strain has been declared in Victoria. Brian Wilson has the details.
4: Agriculture Victoria has confirmed the virus was detected in a greater crested tern found near Portland in the state southwest. Testing for the strain was carried out at the CSIRO facility near Geelong. There have also been cases in WA, South Australia, New South Wales and Queensland. Federal Agriculture Minister Julie Collins said yesterday that there have been no cases found in any commercial poultry farms, most of which have been in lockdown since the first Australian case was discovered a month ago.
2: Brian Wilson reporting. Tearing up contracts on Victoria's suburban rail loop could save the state $21 billion over the next 10 years. A report by the Parliamentary Budget Office, commissioned by Libertarian MP David Limbrick, has found the cost of cancelling the first stage of the project would cost the government more than $1.8 billion in termination fees. In sport, Cameron Munster has put talks on hold with the PNG Chiefs until the end of the NRL season. The Storm 5/8 was given permission by Melbourne to negotiate with the new franchise, but doesn't believe it's a good look. He says he'll make a call when the time is right.
5: It's all speculation. There's obviously so much media around it, but at the end of the day, I've just got to make sure I do the right thing for me and my family. And I guess we'll leave it at that.
2: Meantime, Cowboys back rower John Bateman has been ruled out of tonight's game with the Roosters after his hamstring flared up during their captain's run. And Australia has finished with a record 35 gold medals in the swimming pool at the Commonwealth Games. Weightlifter Eileen Figamatana has won gold in the women's 86-kilogram division. That's the latest news in sport. I'm Jaden James.
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8: August 11 is Census Night, where we can all play a role in Australia's future. One of the most contentious questions in the census is around religion. We asked researcher Ruth Powell what the census actually means when it asks what religion you identify as.
9: There's believing, belonging, and behaving. When we're talking about identifying, we're talking about a statement of belonging. Do I feel I belong to this group? The other parts of being religious, though, are how you believe. Do you believe in God? What do you believe about Jesus? And then there's behaving. Do you pray? That's a religious behavior. Do you read the Bible?
8: Whether you believe, belong, or behave like a Christian, we encourage you to express your faith on Census Night by selecting the box that best describes you. 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
2: Time now for a look at the weather. A brisk westerly airstream between fronts is bringing showers to Tasmania, southern and eastern Victoria and southeast New South Wales, falling as snow over the Alps. Moist easterly winds are bringing a few showers to far north Queensland and the northeast Northern Territory. A broad ridge of a high pressure is keeping elsewhere dry. In the capital cities, sunny day in Sydney, top of 17 degrees. Melbourne 13, mostly cloudy. A sunny day in Brisbane, 23 degrees. Mostly sunny in Perth, a top of 21. Adelaide 14 with a late shower. Sunny skies in Canberra, 12 degrees. In Hobart, 14 with a late shower. And in Darwin, mostly cloudy, a top of 31 degrees. 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
10: 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Hope you're having an awesome week so far. We've got a Bible verse for those listening in Tamworth. Tamworth is the country music capital of Australia, and the annual Country Music Festival happens there in January since the 1970s. So good. It's the first place in Australia to use electric streetlights in 1888. How crazy is that? This one is for you. From Proverbs 3, 5 to 6, it says, "Trust in the Lord with all your heart and do not lean on your own understanding. 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From Proverbs 3, 5 to 6. We're heading into the story highlighting Catherine Kirkwood with Jimmy Colfax coming up next on Vision.
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12: I started volunteering in that program and, you know, I was coming face to face with people whose world was completely different to my own. I was chatting with people, you know, that had just come out of prison, you know, and I'd chat with my family about it, not, you know, personal details, but they're just like, "What?" And I'm like, "You know what? They're really nice people."
8: The Story. 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
13: G'day, I'm Jimmy Colfax. Welcome to The Story. Well, Catherine Kirkwood was living a comfortable life as an accountant and was always happy to donate to Christian causes to help those less fortunate than herself. But then events transpired in her life to take her out of her comfort zone. And the next thing she knew, she was hanging out with homeless people and helping them on a personal level, face to face. How did she go from a life of seeing needs at a distance to being on the front lines of helping marginalised people? We'll find out as she shares her story with us today. Catherine's chatting with Eric Scatterbo in our Melbourne studios.
14: Catherine Kirkwood, welcome to the program.
12: Thanks so much for having me.
14: Thank you so much for coming in to share your story. And so you kind of went from the comfortable life to a little bit less comfortable, I guess we could say.
12: Yeah, for sure. I reflecting on my childhood, I think, you know, I grew up in a very stable home, a loving mum and dad who are still together. You know, they've celebrated their 50th wedding anniversary.
14: Oh, fantastic.
12: Two older sisters, younger brother. You know, we lived a very comfortable life. You know, we had a house, had a nice school, you know, all of those things. And I think when you reflect on that and then you become aware that this is not the reality for everyone.
14: Mm-hmm.
12: Something shifted in me, I guess, and I wanted to step outside of my comfort zone.
14: Okay. Well, we're going to kind of follow your journey. But first, let's find out where it all began. Where were you born and raised?
12: Yeah, so I was born and raised in Berwick, so southeastern suburbs of Melbourne.
14: Mm-hmm.
12: As I said, two older sisters, a younger brother, loving mum and dad. And
14: a musical family?
12: We were a very musical family,
14: yeah.
12: Yes.
14: What did you play?
12: I played the flute, actually, in early days, but was a bit of a singer as well with my sisters. We'd, you know, mm-hmm. perform at the church concerts and
14: is that right?
12: Things,
14: as a group? A singing
12: yeah,
14: group?
12: Yeah, we did. Oh, they called us the Von Lucas Family Singers, you know, not Von Trapp. Sounded
14: music. There you go. It sounds good.
12: Yeah, Dad's very musical as well. So, yeah, that was a lot of fun.
14: And a Christian home?
12: Yeah. So, Mum was always a Christian. Mm-hmm. We went to church with her and Dad came along as well often. So, I think for me, you know, I always believed that God existed. I believed that the Bible was true. And importantly, in part of that journey, my dad actually attended an Alpha course when I think I was about 15 years old.
14: Mm-hmm.
12: And he became a Christian too.
14: Oh, okay.
12: He started following Jesus, which
14: so
12: was
14: before
12: amazing.
14: That, just kind of
12: following everybody
14: else, but not really believing himself.
12: Correct. Yes. Yeah. So, you know, the Alpha course is great. I love that. I've done it a few times and led it a few times since. But yeah, so that was really special. But for me, I think as a child and even sort of later in my teens, my faith was very much my parents' faith. Mm-hmm. You know, you pick it up and so it wasn't probably till I went to university, you know, just a bit older.
14: Yeah. Away from home or?
12: Well, no, I'm still living at home, but I think I was at a church at the time that I didn't have a lot of peers my own age. And I think going to uni and I joined, you know, the Christian Union and I started, you know, doing Bible studies with, mm-hmm. with peers and learning from them. And I think that was when I was like, yeah, you know what? I'm an adult now. Mm-hmm. This is my faith. I actually really do believe this. Mm-hmm. And, you know, Jesus has changed my life mm-hmm. in that way. That's when I took ownership of it.
14: Okay. Now let's go back to your childhood to find out a little bit about your personality type. Kind of a take charge kind of person, would that be fair to say? I mean, you started a little group.
12: Yeah.
14: Let's talk about this group.
12: We did start a little group. Some of your listeners may remember the Babysitters Club. You know, it was a very popular book at the time. I think if you were...
14: Was that a series of books?
12: Yeah, long series, like 50-plus books, I think.
14: Wow.
12: Possibly more.
14: So this was teen books?
12: Yeah. Probably 1980s, so I would have been sort of, you know, 8 or 9 or something.
14: Oh, okay, children's books.
12: Yeah, early teen maybe as well. But yeah, so we were reading those books back in the day and, you know, my friends and I were probably in about grade 5, not old enough to babysit ourselves, but we thought, we'll form a babysitter's club. You know, I was Marianne and someone else was Stacey and Christy. And
14: I have no idea who these people are, but they were the main characters in the
12: Absolutely.
14: Series.
12: Yep. And we all wanted to be like them. So,
14: but you formed this group.
12: Yeah, we formed
14: So leadership skills right there from an early age.
12: If you say so.
14: And also on the playground, in your notes, you wrote that you were Miss Fix-It. What was that? What happened?
12: Something I remember just being in the playground in primary school and, you know, two people would be having this argument and they'd come over to Catherine, me, you know,
14: you were the
12: this happened
14: solver.
12: And this happened and, you know, yeah. Can you sort it out for us?
14: Really? They would look to you.
12: Yeah. I, you know, it's primary school, right? So it's a very vague memory, but I'm like, oh, that's really
14: we'll
12: interesting.
14: We'll have to find some childhood friends to verify this.
12: Yeah, that's right. But yeah, Miss Fix-It, I was.
14: Okay, but I'm seeing some trends here from an early age of a little bit of leadership, a little bit of problem solving, would that be fair to say?
12: Possibly, yeah. Okay. I do love to have a problem to solve, for sure.
14: Okay, so overall, pretty comfortable childhood, comfortable life,
12: yeah.
14: good, stable family, strong faith, going into uni. What happened next?
12: So I trained as an accountant, and yeah, I guess I found myself through that study ending up in a very secular world, secular job, but you know, accountants earn good money, you know,
14: yeah, good job.
12: So, and I was surrounded by that, you know, lots of, you know, the things that were most important were promotions and, you know, working long hours and all of those things, which I didn't really fit that mold, honestly. Mm. But, you know, it was a great place for, I remember I used to pray to God, you know, give me some opportunities to share about you. And it's quite amazing that when you do ask God for those opportunities, they often come up.
14: Yeah.
12: So I was quite open about my faith. Was I always wise in the way that I went about those conversations? Probably not. Let's be honest.
14: But you tried.
12: But, you know, I tried and, you know, I was still young-ish, you know, my 20s or whatever. So, yeah, so I was working for a big accounting firm in the city. I also met my husband during that time.
14: Okay.
12: So Brett, we married, and I've got two kids, James and Lucy as well.
14: He's a strong Christian as well?
12: Yeah, so Brett has a strong Christian faith as well.
14: And you did ministry together?
12: We did, yeah. So I think I mentioned before, we've led some Alpha courses together. We've been in leadership, like I've you know, led the music at church and things like that over the course of a few different churches that I've been part of. So, yeah.
14: Okay. I am looking at my notes and I just remembered this very interesting little tidbit about you. Distantly related to C.S. Lewis on my mother's side.
12: Yes.
14: Really?
12: Yeah, that's right. You know, it is
14: distant. How did you find this out?
12: Oh, it's just always been a family, like in the family knowledge.
14: Oh, okay.
12: Yeah. So I think my grandmother, her middle name was Staples, and I know you can't be related through a middle name, but that was a carried on family name, and it's Clive Staples.
14: Yeah,
12: Lewis,
14: yeah.
12: So,
14: yeah. Oh, that's
12: so
14: cool. Not everybody can say that.
12: Yeah. And you might know my daughter's name's Lucy for a very particular reason.
14: Well, let's explain that
12: for people who haven't read the Narnia books.
14: Yeah.
12: So C.S. Lewis wrote, you know, The Lion, the Witch and the Wardrobe and all that big Narnia series. So Lucy being the most faithful of the children in those adventures. Yeah, we named Lucy after that character.
14: Kind of carrying on the heritage.
12: Yeah,
14: tradition.
12: That's right.
14: That's great. Okay. And now leadership, as we said, was a little bit of a theme in your life. You began to get involved in leadership at your church.
12: Yeah, for sure. So I think in the early days, you know, I was sort of leading music and things like that. And I guess I had an impression that I couldn't do too much more in terms of leadership in the church because, you know, I hadn't been to Bible college. I didn't know enough stuff, you know. I didn't feel like I was equipped to do that. So,
14: but you had been studying the Bible on your own.
12: Yeah, of course. Yes.
14: Yeah.
12: So certainly reading the Bible and, you know, I was always part of a life group, you know, Bible study group with other people. But I don't know. I think I sort of doubted my own. I just thought you had to go to Bible college if you wanted to do anything really major for God. That was a belief that I held.
14: Yeah.
12: And at a particular time, I know that God really spoke to me through, there's a verse in Acts chapter 4, verse 13, and it says, when the religious leaders saw the courage of Peter and John and realized that they were unschooled, ordinary men, they were astonished and they took note that they had been with Jesus. And I thought, it really sunk into me. I don't actually have to go to Bible college and do all those, you know, big studies to actually make a difference.
14: Mm-hmm.
12: I just have to be with Jesus.
14: Yeah.
12: So I need to know Jesus.
14: Yeah. Now, it's nice to go to Bible school, but
12: exactly.
14: The revelation
12: absolutely.
14: Was
12: yes.
14: If you're growing in your faith and your knowledge and your relationship with the Lord, he can use you.
12: Yeah, yeah. And I still vividly remember driving along. I'd been listening to my Bible app and that was it. And I just thought, oh, it really sort of sunk in. You know what? You can do some stuff.
14: Yeah.
12: And it's good stuff for God, you know.
14: You
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0: 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We're going to head right back into the story with Jim Colfax on Catherine Kirkwood right now on Vision.
1: Hi, I'm Jimmy Colfax, and this is The Story. Today, Eric Scatterbo is chatting with Catherine Kirkwood, who was living a comfortable life as an accountant when events transpired in her life that took her out of her comfort zone. Next, we'll hear what eventually led her to hanging out with homeless people and helping them on a personal level in a ministry called Stable One.
2: Okay, so you are in leadership at your church, so you're kind of stepping out and realizing you don't have to have a Bible degree or Bible school degree to be involved in ministry. And then you were invited to a dinner. Tell us that story.
3: Yeah, so I had a few friends that had been volunteering for this organization called Stable One.
2: And what is Stable One?
3: Just a brief explanation. Stable One is a charity local to the outer eastern suburbs of Melbourne, the Yarra Valley, working in the homelessness space, so winter shelters and other things. So I'd heard a little bit about this this charity, and I was invited by a friend to come to a fundraising dinner in support of Stable One.
2: Now, when you're thinking about a fundraising dinner, you're just sitting there eating a dinner and probably hearing stories about the ministry.
3: That was the expectation,
2: but that's not what happened.
3: Not exactly. So we all walked in, we were allocated a table, but, you know, we chose our seat on the table, and unbeknownst to us at that time, each seat had been marked with a particular coloured sticker. So after we'd all sat down, you know, Jenny, who was the managing director at that time,
2: Jenny Willits, on the program in the past.
3: Yes, correct, yes. So she stood up, she, you know, welcomed everyone and explained what was going to happen. So she said, you know, look at your table, there's a sticker in front of you, and this is what they mean. So a purple sticker, for instance, that meant that for your meal, you were going to go to the charity barbecue that night. So it was out that door, outside, there's a barbecue out there, grab your sausage and bread.
2: So they get up and go outside
3: when it was
2: to a barbecue outside.
3: Yep, correct. And then if you had a green sticker, that was the community meal. So you're going to the community meal tonight, and that's over at this counter, you know, you take your plate and it's maybe some rice and a casserole or what have you. And then a red sticker, if you had a red sticker, you go over to this counter on this side, and that was you collecting a food bank package. So,
2: which consists of?
3: Say, for instance, you know, a packet of 2-minute noodles, not cooked, just a packet. A can of something, maybe an apple. It was a package, you know, from the food bank.
2: I'm seeing a contrast here.
3: There's even more of a contrast because the yellow sticker, there was one per table, and that was that person would get a full fine dining experience.
2: Oh.
3: So, you know, silver service, a steak with steamed vegetables.
2: Or 2-minute noodles.
3: Yeah, that's right. So
2: who got the steak one and who got the 2-minute noodles?
3: Yeah, so it just so happened that my husband got the steak and he was very happy with that. And I had one of the food bank packages. So, you know, I'm sitting there with all these things. I'm thinking, okay, so I don't have a can
2: opener. I paid the same amount of money as my husband.
3: That's right. I can't open my can because I don't have a can opener. Where do I get hot water for my 2-minute noodles?
2: Yeah.
3: It was just a absolute reality check to go, okay, so life out on the street, if you're someone who's experiencing homelessness, this is what, apart from the silver service, these are the options for you.
2: So it's really hitting home.
3: It highlighted, that massive discrepancy between the haves and the have-nots. Yeah. And that was really impactful for me. And I think very clever way to design
2: kind of sneaky.
3: Yeah. Sneaky, but it was gold.
2: So it was an object lesson of the haves and the have-nots in society right there in one dinner.
3: Yeah, yeah.
2: And you were a have-not.
3: Yeah. Well, that night I was. And, you know, I think, you know, we talked before about I'd led a comfortable life, mm-hmm. you know, and essentially I was the person that was sitting eating the steak, you know, in life. And
2: most of us are.
3: Most of us are. Yeah. I mean, we live in such this bubble of privilege that we're just, I think, like we're aware of what happens outside that bubble.
2: In theory, we've heard about people living in cars and things.
3: And it is theoretical unless you're face-to-face with it. So I think I made a decision that night, and I remember going up to Jenny going, what can I help with, you know? And I wanted to get involved. So that was the beginning of my story.
2: Really? So like this could have gone two ways. Hey, I paid the same amount of money as my husband, and I'm eating 2-minute noodles.
3: That's right.
2: And he's got steak. Yep. I'm out of here.
3: Yeah.
2: Or you could say, hey, this is something that people do on a regular basis.
3: Yeah. It was definitely a learning experience for not just me. I know that jumping ahead, there was a volunteer that, you know, famously quoted as soon as I had 2-minute noodles at the fundraiser dinner, I knew I had to do more. So it wasn't just me.
2: Okay.
3: Yeah.
2: So what happened?
3: So I got involved with Stable One, you know, just dipping my toe in. I joined the fundraising team, and we were planning the next big event, and that was going to be a trivia night in March of 2020.
2: So fundraising is kind of safe. I mean,
3: totally. But March 2020, it didn't happen.
2: Oh. Obviously, COVID happened, and so everything you planned for was out the window.
3: It was out the window. So what happened next was that I started volunteering for a different program because they couldn't run what they had been doing, the winter shelter, in COVID, because it was just obviously different, particularly in Victoria. So I started volunteering in that program, and, you know, I was coming face to face with people whose world was completely different to my own.
2: So you were starting off kind of in the safe fundraising atmosphere.
3: Yeah.
2: Still kind of arm's length away from actual homeless people.
3: Yep.
2: But now
3: you're stepping right in.
2: Yeah. How did that impact you?
3: Yeah. And I think, it was a learning experience because, you know, you hear stories from people and just the tragedy of stories that you hear and how people, you know, get to be at a point where they are experiencing homelessness. I was chatting with people, you know, that had just come out of prison. You know.
2: Not the kind of people you normally chat with.
3: No, exactly. You know, and I chat with my family about it, not, you know, personal details, but they're just like, what? You know, my kids, like, what? You're hanging out with people.
2: Prisoners?
3: Yeah. And I'm like, you know what? They're really nice people. Just people like the rest of us that might have just had, you know, some horrible things happen in their life that have, you know, ended up where they are. So, that was very much a learning experience in that way, but also, just the reality of it, that these are just regular people, and, you know, if we can do something to help to change their world for the better, then that's so important. And I loved it. I loved, you know, being involved. Yeah.
2: And that led to?
3: I, being an accountant, I offered those skills as well, and it was my friend who was originally the bookkeeper, and she said, look, I need to finish up. Do you want to do this? And it was a volunteer role, so I stepped into that as well. So I was a bit more involved. You know, I was working alongside Jenny, became employed as well, because that was just the natural progression of Stable One at the time. So I started working in the office with Jenny a day a week, and it was my favourite day of the week because I love Jenny. Jenny's fantastic. I used to call her Jenny Inspirational Willits because you can't help but be inspired when you're
2: working with her. Yeah, I just recently re-listened to her story.
3: Yeah.
2: And yeah, she is inspiring.
3: A wonderful human being. So, yeah, for a few years I was just working alongside her, not just doing the bookkeeping. You know, I'd be doing other things as well and helping her out at events and conferences and things like that. So, and then it was early 2024, she essentially announced that she needed to return to England indefinitely because that's where her elderly parents were. and she needed to go and care for them. So they were looking for a replacement for her. And, yeah, I remember one day I was called into this meeting with her and one of our board consultant. And I thought, you know, I'll come and I'll take some notes. Yeah, it was about apparently the future of Stable One. And so I came to that meeting thinking, oh, maybe I'll find out who my new boss is.
2: Mm-hmm. Yeah.
3: And I go to this meeting and Jenny says, look, I've spoken to the board and we've had a really good think and a pray about this and we'd really like you to consider applying for the role.
2: Oh, so obviously you didn't see that coming.
3: Not at all. Like, not at all. It came as a huge shock. I'd been in another role alongside my day week with Stable One for about 15 years. So I don't know. It was not on the radar.
2: Yeah. Obviously they saw something.
3: Well, I won't put words in their mouth, but I think one of the biggest things for them was that there would be someone who carried the culture of Stable One. And because I was already embedded in that culture, they thought that that was a really good thing. Mm-hmm. So I still, you know, I was being invited to apply. It wasn't just a shoo-in. It was, you know, you need to apply for it and go through the proper channels and all those things. They needed to, you know, do all their due diligence and tick all those boxes. But yeah, it was a huge decision and honestly, I didn't react well because it was such a shock
2: really?
3: At the start.
2: How did you react?
3: Oh, I was just like, I don't know. Like, I don't think that I could do that or, you know, so it was that original, it was shock essentially. So what did I do? I went away and I prayed about it. I asked God, I asked, you know, I talked to my husband. I remember ringing my dad going, what do you think, Dad?
2: And what was your husband and your dad's response?
3: They, you know, they're very good. They're very much, it's my decision. You know, they just helped me sort of work through.
2: Process it.
3: Yeah, process it and, you know, pros, cons, all of those sorts of things. Mm-hmm. But I very clearly remember that there was a number of, I don't like to say coincidences because I don't believe in them. They're God incidences.
2: Yes.
3: So there was a number of those that happened and just to give you a little insight, you know, I had been reading this devotional. So there was one particular day where I thought, God's going to provide me with an answer. I was feeling a lot of angst about it and I just thought, God's going to give me an answer in my devotional. And I open it up and it was literally one of those spine-tingling moments because I'm like, oh, he really did give me an answer.
2: Yeah.
3: It just happened to be on James chapter 2. Verse 14 to 17, and it's literally, you know, I'm literally making a decision, should I go and be the leader of this charity who's helping people experiencing homelessness? And I read the verses that says, what good is it, brothers and sisters, if you say that you have faith, but you don't show it by your actions?
2: Wow.
3: And it's talking about, you know, what point is it to sort of see someone in need and
2: talk
3: just
2: about
3: say,
2: convicting.
3: Have a good day without actually helping them. So it was that specific, you know, like give people food, clothing, all of those sorts of things. And I'm like, wow, okay.
2: And basically asking what good is good intentions if you're not actually doing something.
3: Yes, exactly. And I thought, wow, that's huge. So that was my first sort of spine tingling moment.
2: That would get your attention.
3: Yeah, got my attention for sure. Mm-hmm. But of course, you know, like the Israelites, we often need sort of extra, you
2: we
3: know,
2: all do, yes.
3: Information.
1: Well, that's part one of Eric Scatterbo's conversation with Catherine Kirkwood, who's been sharing how the Lord led her, step by step, out of her comfort zone. We heard how Catherine went from being a volunteer to working one day a week as a bookkeeper to eventually being asked to lead the Stable One ministry. We'll find out about that and more as Catherine shares more of her story next time. Meanwhile, to find out more about Stable One, the website is stableone.org. Once again, that's stableone.org. Well, until next time, when we'll hear more of Catherine's story, I'm Jimmy Colfax, encouraging you to share your story with someone today.
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3: I go to this meeting and Jenny says, look, I've spoken to the board and we've had a really good think and a pray about this and we'd really like you to consider applying for the role. It came as a huge shock. You know, one of the biggest things for me, I was like, I've been working alongside this amazing individual, Jenny, who's been carrying this. she's incredible. I can't be like her. Like, I'm not good enough. I don't have enough experience. You know, I was really doubting myself.
1: Catherine Kirkwood was living a comfortable life as an accountant when the Lord led her step by step out of her comfort zone and into the front lines of a ministry that helps people who are homeless. We'll find out about how the Lord uses her as Catherine shares more of her story next time.
4: 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Just another way Vision is helping you look to God daily.
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0: It's just your love. It's Toby Mac right here on Vision Christian Radio, helping you look to God daily. And one way we can do that is to sign up with the Treasury Project. Now, we have been memorizing scripture every single week for the whole entire year. And I can't believe we're already up to week 30 of this year, which is crazy. That is 30 Bible verses memorized. And if you'd like to team up with us, I love memorizing scripture, but there's something special about memorizing it with so many other Christians around Australia. And our Bible verse for this week is Ephesians 5 verse 20. It says, always giving thanks to God the Father for everything in the name of our Lord Jesus Christ, from Ephesians 5 20. Now, we're only halfway through the year. We've still got the whole second half of the year. 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
5: Let me tell you the story of Dr. P.P. Job in India from Voice of the Martyrs. I feel as if one of my arms has been cut off, said Dr. Job. It was the most difficult sermon of his life, the funeral of his own son. His voice was heavy with emotion. He said, but with whatever I have left, I will continue to serve Christ's kingdom. Dr. Job directed the Voice of the Martyrs work in India and often risked his life traveling to encourage Christians in restricted nations. He also preached at large crusades in India and has seen thousands come to Christ. And his work has angered radical Hindus in his homeland. In June 1999, a rock was hurled through his car window. It hit Dr. Job in the forehead, leaving a bloody gash. A week later, Dr. Job's youngest son, Michael,

0: walking near the medical school where he was studying to become a doctor. A Fiat, driving full speed, crashed into Michael and then drove off. The perpetrator was never found, and Michael, with massive injuries, fell into a coma and died days later. As he promised, the loss of his son had not stopped Dr. Job's ministry. After Michael's death, Dr. Job preached more crusades, winning thousands to Christ, and he was known as India's Billy Graham. The cost for Dr. Job's ministry was very high, his own son. But he is not alone. God also knows what it's like to lose a son so that others may see salvation. The road ahead for the persecuted church is steep and may be long. For over 2,000 years, many have been motivated by evil in their opposition to the gospel of Christ. As Christians, we must be willing to pay a price, even if we are never required to do so. This is the lesson of Abraham's life. He was willing to sacrifice Isaac, through whom the blessing was going to come. Being willing to sacrifice for our commitment to Christ makes us stronger. The idea of sacrifice clarifies our goals, and sacrifice solidifies our character. Commitments that cost us something change our family, our neighborhood, and our world for Jesus. We learn how strong we can really be, and although we don't wish to lose that which we hold dear, we strive to remain undeterred in our devotion despite any circumstances. Our brothers and sisters in Christ, they've been suffering for their faith in every country of the world for the past 2,000 years, and in fact, persecution against Christians is worse today than ever. We can't change the attitude of the world, but we can pray that God will strengthen his children as they hold fast to their faith in Jesus in light of the persecution they face.
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Donald, ain't no way, right here on Vision Christian Radio. Mel filling in for Jen today. And a quick reminder that the People's Choice Awards are closing tomorrow. If you want to get your nominations in, this is solely focused on Australian artists. It does close tomorrow, so now is your chance to vote. Have your say for our Australian Artist of the Year, Australian Emerging Artist of the Year, and Australian Song of the Year. Voting closes tomorrow, and the winners will be announced at the CMAA Excellence in Media Awards in September. So make your voice heard. 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That's it for me for today. We'll be back tomorrow. Chris is in the studio next, and we'll find out what is going on in the news coming up. Right now, Danny Gokey, right here on Vision.

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1: Hey, it's Shelley filling in for Fel and Andy. A new study has just come out that says that one spiritual discipline has better self-care outcomes than exercising, meditating, or even spending time with friends. We'll find out what that discipline is and how it's helping people's mental health.
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2: In this bulletin, the Prime Minister under pressure to stand down an MP, teachers strike far from over, and Aussies less trusting than ever before. With the latest news, I'm Gareth Stafford. The Prime Minister is under pressure to stand down his Special Envoy for Defence and Veterans Affairs after Luke Gosling was charged with assault. The Northern Territory MP is accused of assaulting Northern Territory Administrator David Connolly at a community festival in Darwin earlier this month. Mr. Gosling's lawyer, Marty Ost, says they'll be fighting the charges.
3: It's particularly concerning that in a matter of this type, police resorted to the power of arrest where it could easily have been dealt with on notice to appear or a summons. It's a concern that that might have some political basis behind it. The charge is fully and completely contested.
2: The member for Solomon has previously dismissed the allegations as ridiculous. Victorian Premier Ben Carroll insists the government is close to reaching a deal with the teachers' union ahead of threats of more strike action next week. The union is threatening to walk off the job for a third time on Tuesday if a new deal isn't put on the table. It's unclear whether Mr. Carroll will still be brokering the deal as Education Minister, but maintains he remains very committed to public education.
4: We pulled every lever we have. I worked with the union. We must remember too, this was a very close vote. This was a significant improvement on the deal that the union had already agreed to in principle. So we are close, and I'll continue to have an open door policy with both business and the union movement to get this resolved.
2: Teachers are pushing for a 35% pay rise over 3 years. The latest offer, a 28.3% pay increase over 4 years, rejected earlier this month. Data reveals Australians are less trusting than they were in 2020. The Australian National University poll has found we're around 11% less likely to trust each other now than we were during the pandemic. Australians now have access to a revolutionary blood test for Alzheimer's disease. Toby Goff reports.
5: The Therapeutic Goods Administration has approved the new 18-minute test known as p-tau217. The new test detects buildups of brain proteins known as amyloids in blood plasma with 90% accuracy. Dementia Australia's Dr. Michael Woodward says it'll transform how we tackle Australia's leading cause of death.
6: Eventually, we might be able to remove the amyloid before any symptoms and therefore basically never get the Alzheimer's that we're otherwise destined to get.
5: A new diagnosis centre will be launched in Sydney, which will run the tests on patients with symptoms. The program will be rolled out to GPs in September.
2: Toby Goff reporting. The sport and in the AFL, Collingwood and Bobby Hill have agreed on a deal that will see the two parties part ways at the end of the season. AFL media reports the exit is expected to be formalised in the coming days and Hill will depart as a delisted player, meaning he'll qualify as a free agent. That's the latest news and sport. I'm Gareth Stafford.
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8: 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They're going to be yelling, crucify him in a matter of days. And he knows there's so much to be accomplished in a short amount of time. And so he's kind of busy right now. Part of us could understand Jesus would have said, excuse me, I'm dying for the sins of the world. But that's not the way Jesus worked. Even when Jesus was suffering and dying, he still walked across the room because there was a thief on a cross right beside him that had the audacity to interrupt Jesus' suffering. Hey, Jesus, will you remember me when you come into your kingdom? Now, if there's ever a time when Jesus had the right to be selfish, man, it's now. I got the sins of the world on my shoulders. Do you mind? Instead, he looks at him with compassion. He starts to be more concerned about him than himself. And he says, today you'll be with me in paradise. And so what are you doing in your life that is more important than the salvation of the world?
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2: Time now for a look at the weather. A strong high over southern Australia is sending blustery winds and showers across Tasmania, Victoria and southeastern South Australia, while driving gusty winds across the northern and central interior. Easterly winds around the high bring showers over the eastern top end and far north Queensland. Around the capitals in a sunny top of 17 in Sydney today, cloudy and 13 for Melbourne, mostly sunny and 23 for Brisbane, mostly sunny and 21 in Perth, partly cloudy and 14 for Adelaide, a shower or two and 14 for Hobart, Canberra mostly sunny and 12 degrees, Darwin mostly sunny and 31. 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
13: In Ephesians chapter 1, verse 5, it says, God's unchanging plan has always been to adopt us into his own family by bringing us to himself through Christ Jesus. And this gave him great pleasure. That was Ephesians chapter 1, verse 5.
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14: And it's Chris Gray filling the very big shoes of Greg Newman. Hello, Greg, if you're on listening duties this afternoon on your holidays, hope you're having a good time. This afternoon, we're going to be talking about a very significant spiritual event that happened in the US on this day back in 1956. Very significant indeed. I'll tell you more about that very soon. Now, the things people go to for a Guinness World Record, now it gets absolutely ridiculous sometimes, doesn't it, what people will go to, but a man in the US is certainly paying the price. We'll talk about that a little bit later on as well. And important appointments you've missed. I'm going to talk about my son's basketball coach. Hope she's not listening this afternoon, but it's all going to be good. We're going to talk about important appointments you missed a little bit later on as well. Also, plenty of great music coming up, including this one, We Are Messengers, and Faith, Hope, Love. To kick off the hour, welcome. It's Afternoons with Chris here on Vision.
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0: You're listening to Vision. It's 13 past 1 in WA, 13 past 3 in New South Wales. Band Reeves and Outrun You. Now, we've been keeping our eyes on this world's longest range commercial aircraft flight. They've been doing tests between Melbourne and Toulouse, and it has landed in Toulouse, 24 hours and 24 minutes. Now, I'm a airline enthusiast. I love watching planes take off and land. I've been to America about 6 or 7 times now, but one thing I really can't get my head around is this 14-hour flight. I've flown many times between Brisbane and LA and Sydney and LA, and after about 2 hours, you get very bored and you just want the plane to land, but it's got to keep going to its destination, 14 hours. Now, 24 hours is something I've really got to adjust to if I do get on that flight. 24 hours and 24 minutes it took from Melbourne to Toulouse in France. So they're looking at starting these flights pretty soon. Now, I believe there's a flight that's going to be starting Sydney to London, possibly in February. They'll go on sale and take off October next year. And then soon after that, there'll be a Sydney to New York route at the end of next year. So keep your eyes fixed on that. It could be the end of stopovers in LA. If you want to get to New York, you go straight there from Sydney to New York. Had to do some investigating on that one. Coming up, we've got Audio Adrenaline, also Matt Maher and Matthew West. And also, we'll be checking out the very best from 2026 of Rise and Shine with Phil and Andy.
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1: Matthew Westgood here on Vision Christian Radio. Chris Gray filling in for Greg Newman. Now, the big question is about solar batteries. Now, I haven't really investigated properly this. I've been told by many people that it does reduce your electricity costs, and it can be about $800 to $1,500 per year, and that's huge on a family budget. Now, on Rise and Shine during the year, Fel and Andy spoke about the new solar battery that Fel has said that's been saving them money. Let's go back to that.
2: There's a new piece of equipment that arrived last week to so much excitement. Like, I've been excited. The most exciting piece of equipment that we've got at our house recently is a RoboVac.
3: Yeah.
2: Like, when that arrived, I was next level excited about that.
3: Is it still going?
2: Yeah, the RoboVac.
3: Because we did a segment last year on your RoboVac. It actually went rogue, left the house by the garage, went up the street. So it is back to being normal and functional again.
2: That one we had to send back.
3: Oh, he's gone, is he?
2: To send it back. Well, they're very Australian there. Yeah, no.
3: Did you genderise it? Was it a he or a she, or was it just a thing?
2: Look, I like to. It's got a female voice, but I don't know.
3: But you called it Bill?
2: I like it to be a boy. I don't know why. I like the idea that a man is cleaning my floors for me.
3: And don't you think when something goes rogue like that, you're going to give it a male name as well?
2: Yes, the Roadrunner. We have got a new one of those. That's very good. That's fine. And that's my most exciting. Well, last week, we had a new piece of equipment which arrived in the home, which Murray had ordered. He's organised it to much avail. In fact, he'd been pitching for this for a very long. There'd been a long lead up for it.
3: Okay.
2: So a while ago, we got solar panels on the roof, as you know, it seems to be the thing. We live in Queensland, so it makes economic sense.
3: There's a whole lot of sun in Queensland. I mean, it's called the Sunshine State, isn't it?
2: There's a lot. Mm. And there were spreadsheets involved. There's a lot of spreadsheets.
3: Yep.
2: At some point, because I'm not much of a details person, at some point if you overwhelm me with figures, I just say yes or a hard no.
3: And does Phil, does Murray know that, Phil?
2: I think he does.
3: So he's worked that out. He brings out the spreadsheets, the detail. You're just going to say, okay, whatever. Just stop the information flow, please.
2: Yeah, that's right.
3: And smart play, Murray. Well played.
2: He's not dumb. And that's what happened with this. This piece of equipment was quite expensive. And so he had been pitching for it, to the point that eventually I said, if I say yes, will this stop coming? Do I have to stop hearing about this? And he said yes. So we now own, and it was installed last week, solar battery.
3: Wow.
2: A battery to go with the solar panels.
3: Okay, talk us through that, because I haven't got one. Is it on the side of the house? Where does it go?
2: Well, apparently, and this is all in the spreadsheet, the better place for it, I'm learning, Murray, if you're listening, inside, you can go outside or inside, but because of the heat of Queensland, safer place is to be inside. So it snuggles in to the side of the garage.
3: Snuggles in. How big is it?
2: Well, I was concerned it was going to be too big.
3: Yeah.
2: But no, actually, you know that little piece beside the garage that's built in, you know, that everyone's got, it's like half a metre or whatever.
3: Yeah.
2: It fits in there with a tiny bit to spare.
3: But how long is it?
2: 600. Okay. I remember that.
3: There you go. You're talking like a tradie now, Phil.
2: It's 600. 600.
3: That's not too bad.
2: 600 somethings. Is that centimetres?
3: Well, if you lay down next to it, would it be as long as you?
2: No, not that long.
3: Yeah.
2: So, and it's a stack, so it stacks up.
3: Yeah, so it's about 600 centimetres.
2: Yeah.
3: Okay.
2: Almost a metre.
3: Almost a metre, yeah.
2: Yeah, it's not that big.
3: Oh, that sounds pretty cool.
2: Well, it is. But it comes
3: so your panels then put the power in the battery.
2: Yeah.
3: And will that battery power your house all day, Phil? And all night.
2: And all night.
3: Whoa.
2: Yeah.
3: How cool is that?
2: Well, it does seem pretty cool.
3: Mm.
2: I mean, yes, it is. And yeah, because we've got an electric car, so it can charge the car. And
3: I mean, stop right there, Phil.
2: Yeah.
3: You don't need to go and pay for petrol or diesel anymore for your vehicle.
2: True.
3: And you've got this battery thing in your garage now, which is not only powering your whole house, it's powering your car.
2: I suppose.
3: Phil, you guys are saving a ton of money,
2: I'm sure. That's true.
1: Yeah, I think I might have to look at that solar battery thing. Thanks, Phil, for the advice there. Rise and Shine, back again tomorrow. Phil and Andy back in the studio after the last few days off here on Vision Christian Radio. Let's head to the newsroom now.
4: Good afternoon, and stories making news. The Prime Minister is under pressure to stand down his Special Envoy for Defence and Veterans Affairs after Luke Gosling was charged with assault. The incident allegedly occurring at a community festival in Darwin earlier this month. Data reveals Australians are less trusting than they were in 2020. The ANU poll has found we are around 11% less likely to trust each other now than we were during the pandemic. France is bracing for another heatwave in the coming days as wildfires continue to ravage the country's west and southwest regions. 2,000 firefighters are struggling to contain a massive blaze on the outskirts of the city of Bordeaux. And in sport, Collingwood and Bobby Hill have agreed on a deal that will see the two parties part ways. The exit is expected to be formalised in the coming days and will see Hill depart as a delisted player, meaning he'll qualify as a free agent. I'm Gareth Stafford, and those are the latest news and sport headlines.
0: Just the right mix of music and talk. Afternoons on Vision.

0: exciting was that moment, eh? In God we trust. That certainly does put something in the spiritual realm, that in God we trust. Oh, I'd love to see that in Australia. Could you imagine seeing our leaders stand up and say, we're going to declare God over this nation? It's going to happen one day. Let's just keep on praying about it. But that was a very significant moment in American history. And look at what's happened. It's been certainly a lot of bad things happened, a lot of darkness, but a lot of light has been shone on the US nation. And a lot of missionaries being sent out, and we're seeing great revival to this day in America. And you can put it down to that that phrase, in God we trust, appearing as the motto of the nation as we look back in history. Back again tomorrow, we'll look back at another date in history tomorrow. But coming up next, we've got Unspoken. Also, Caleb and John on the way here on Vision.
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4: Come on, pass me the mic, I got something to say to all the lost people. There is a way.
5: There's a way.
4: Yeah, there's a way.
6: That's Victor Clay. His story began in Sierra Leone, and it's continued here in Australia. But the turning point wasn't moving countries, it was discovering who he was. Once Victor Clay understood where his identity came from, he says he also discovered why he'd been given the gift of music.
7: Over the past year or two, I've really enjoyed traveling and sharing my music, sharing the joy that I've found in Christ with people in lots of different settings.
6: Listen to Victor Clay's music and you'll hear influences from all over his life. Gospel, hip-hop, Afrobeats, Australian and African influences. He doesn't see those things competing with each other. He sees them telling one story.
7: I don't think I can really be understood in terms of one aspect or one bracket. You know, saying I'm Australian doesn't really tell the whole story. At the same time, saying I'm Sierra Leonean doesn't really also tell the whole story. And I feel like it's similar with my music. I think what makes me unique and what makes my sound unique is the fact that it's all those elements blended together.
6: That story is now reaching well beyond Australia's borders, with his music finding listeners internationally. But success, he says, has never been the point.
7: I remember some years back being in a place where the only role models that it felt like I had were rappers in the US, and a lot of us young African guys that were growing up were drawn to that, and we looked at that as the representation of success. And a lot of times it was just surrounded by selfish ambition and fame and all these things that don't really fulfill. And so I guess ultimately where my joy and my fulfillment and my satisfaction comes from, it comes from somewhere much, much deeper. And then that actually then allows me to do this. It allows me to do this from a place of freedom, from a place of joy, and from a place of purpose.
6: It's a word Victor comes back to several times during our conversation. Joy. Not simply because life is easy, not because every dream comes true, but because he's found something lasting. And that also shapes what he hopes people hear when they listen to his songs.
7: The word joy is a huge part of my life, so that's generally what you get with me. You get music that is joyful, music that is truthful, music that is reflective, and ultimately music that invites

0: you to come along and get involved. So it's not just a sense of, oh, you know, this is my joy, but it's a sense of, hey, let's experience this joy together. Come on, sing along. Let's get involved.
1: Victor Clay is currently working on new music while continuing life as a husband, father, and pastor. Those aren't separate parts of his life. They're all expressions of the same purpose.
0: Ultimately, music is just one part of me being a disciple of Jesus Christ. So I'm just trying to be a follower of Jesus Christ and encourage others and help them to do the same.
1: Whether you connect with Victor Clay's music because of the rhythms, the lyrics, or simply because you're curious about the story behind the artist, perhaps there's something we can all relate to. We're all looking for a place to belong. Victor Clay believes he found that by first discovering who he was. And once he knew that, the music simply followed. I'm Cam. That's this week's TCM Update.
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0: someone else who's made vision part of their family.
1: Vision is always there for us, and particularly for me, you know, when I need encouragement or when I need to be reminded of the love of Jesus, or just for, you know, I'm feeling a bit flat for the moment and I need some extra strength just to get through the day, I can know I can turn on vision, and the message is always positive and just reminds me to continue to being faithful.
0: Helping you look to God.
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2: Vision.

They're going to be supporting Big Daddy Weave on their upcoming My Hope is Jesus tour. I'm talking of Caleb and John there with Finished here on Vision Christian Radio. Chris Gray in for Greg Newman, who's back again next week. New sport and weather is coming up in just a few moments. But right now, this is Jordan Felice and Can't Lose.

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1: Hello, tonight on Night Vision. During the worship hour, I'm going to tell you about Conrad von Marburg. We're going to pray for our pastors tonight, and then I'm going to share one of my newest favourite songs for our musical interlude. Don't forget about Forerunners as well. I do hope you can join me this evening for Night Vision.
0: Vision National News. 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
2: In this bulletin, online platforms warned. Bird flu reaches Victoria and disruptions for Brisbane ferry passengers tomorrow. With more, I'm Gareth Stafford. The Coalition and crossbenchers say they will review the details of a bill designed to make it harder for foreign fighters with links to ISIS to return to Australia. There are constitutional limits around governments blocking an Australian citizen from returning. But Pauline Hanson wants to pass a bill that would tighten terror-related bail rules, expand passport cancellation powers, and make it easier to issue temporary exclusion orders. The eSafety Commissioner says all platforms must comply with the Online Safety Act, as it takes legal action against messaging service Telegram. The regulator alleges the platform failed to remove violent and extremist material for weeks after the content was reported. Commissioner Julie Inman-Grant says digital platforms must meet their obligations to protect the community.
3: Australians have the right to expect that services operating and generating revenue in this country are responsible for preventing platforms from being used to spread material that can radicalize, incite violence, and cause real-world harm.
2: The maximum penalty for non-compliance with codes and standards is $54.6 million. The deadly H5N1 bird flu strain has now hit Victoria. The state joins WA, South Australia, New South Wales and Queensland as having active cases. Victoria's Chief Veterinary Officer, Dr. Graham Cook, says testing for the strain was carried out at the CSIRO facility near Geelong.
4: I can confirm today that we have had initial confirmatory results for a H5N1 detection in a single wild bird, a tern, in the Portland area.
2: But authorities say Victoria has been preparing for years for an outbreak and there's currently no risk to commercial poultry farms. Brisbane ferry commuters face a two-hour service disruption tomorrow morning due to industrial action. Starting at 8 o'clock, union members will strike following failed wage negotiations with operator River City Ferries. In a statement, workers said they were left with no choice but to take action. To sport, and in the AFL, West Coast coach Andrew McWalter has confirmed midfielder Jack Graham will return to face his old side as the Eagles prepare for Sunday's game against Richmond. However, rookie Oliver Franco will miss multiple weeks after having surgery on a gashed leg. McWalter says the experience of Graham is much needed.
5: Ollie won't play. He'll miss a few weeks now, which is, it's a mix we're looking at consistently. We're trying to balance our contest players and our transition players every week. So we'll work through that. And Jack's looking likely at this stage, Jack Graham, which is terrific for our team.
2: West Coast are also expected to welcome back another former Tiger, with captain Liam Baker likely to return from suspension. And the swimming program has now wrapped up at the Commonwealth Games, Australia bagging a record 35 gold medals in the pool at Glasgow. Dolphins won every single relay event on the program. That's the latest news and sport. I'm Gareth Stafford.
0: A thought from Linda Bailey.
6: I'm rarely more proud of myself than when I return to a piece of work to discover that I've completed more than I remember. I can assure you that this hardly happened in my early years. I was a typical lazy child who left everything to the last minute. However, as I've got older, I've become much more conscientious. There are times when I remember to reply to an email only to discover that I had already completed the task earlier in the day. I'm a big supporter of the saying, don't put off until tomorrow what you can do today. While we're always able to justify deferring work or taking a shortcut, 9 times out of 10, we are usually the ones who suffer from our shoddy workmanship. The Bible says, through laziness, the rafters sag. Because of idle hands, the house leaks. Thankfully, my work does not rely on a safe building. However, if we're conscientious in all that we do, then we're building a better life for ourselves each and every day.
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2: Time now for a look at the weather. A strong high over southern Australia is sending blustery winds and showers across Tasmania, Victoria and southeastern South Australia, while driving gusty winds across the northern and central interior. Easterly winds around the high bring showers over the eastern top end and far north Queensland. Around the capitals in a sunny top of 17 in Sydney today, cloudy and 13 for Melbourne, mostly sunny and 23 for Brisbane, mostly sunny and 21 in Perth, partly cloudy and 14 for Adelaide, a shower or two and 14 for Hobart, Canberra mostly sunny and 12 degrees, Darwin mostly sunny and 31. 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
10: Matthew 24, verse 35, Jesus said, "Heaven and earth will pass away, but my words will not pass away." Very important scripture, especially in the times we live in, where we hear people saying, well, we've got to move with the times. The environment of the Word of God has to move with the environment of today. It's a little bit different to what it used to be. No, we've got to keep the Word of God, and His Word is solid for eternity. As that Word says, heaven and earth will pass away, but my words will not pass away. Let's stay solid with scripture. That's my advice for you this afternoon. Coming up, we've got the best of 2020 with Neil Johnson from earlier today. And we'll go back to my diaries. It's usually Newman's diaries, but we'll go back to the year 1998 when I first started in radio. And a very nerve-wracking moment it was. I'll tell you more about that very soon. But to kick off the hour, this is Olivia Lane and Songs About Jesus here on Vision. Good afternoon.
11: I know.

0: play.
1: 13 past 2 in Western Australia. Good afternoon to you. 13 past 4 in New South Wales. Jay King in Hard Place. And not only is he a great singer, but he's what you'd call a very blessed and talented musician who plays not only drums, but also bass, guitar, piano, and keyboards. He could be his own band, couldn't he? Jay King. The best of 2020 now. Neil Johnson from earlier today.
2: Hey, Andrew, inheritance, what that means for believers, not just for the future. Sometimes we think, oh, we're waiting for an inheritance into the future, but here and now, what sort of biblical wisdom can we glean? Where do you want to start here?
3: I thought I'd start, Neil, in the book of Colossians chapter 1, reading verses 9 to 12. And Paul tells us, "For this reason also, since the day we heard of it, we have not ceased to pray for you and to ask that you may be filled with the knowledge of his will in all spiritual wisdom and understanding, so that you will walk in a manner worthy of the Lord, to please him in all respects, bearing fruit in every good work and increasing in the knowledge of God, strengthened with all power according to his glorious might, for the attaining of all steadfastness and patience, joyously giving thanks to the Father who has qualified us to share in the inheritance of the saints in light." Now, Neil, we may ask the question, what is the inheritance of the saints?
2: That's right.
3: And what we... So, speaking of the Lord, David made it plain in Psalm 61, verse 5, that you have given me the inheritance of those who fear your name. And then the psalmist gets even more personal. He says in Psalm 47, verse 5, he chooses our inheritance for us, the glory of Jacob, whom he loves. Selah. So the words heir, inherit, and inheritance are used 308 times in Scripture. So the inheritance, Neil, is thus a significant biblical theme. Now, we should be reminded, of course, that the inheritance takes time. We live in an instant society where everybody wants something right now. But Christians must avoid the "I can't wait" mentality. We must learn to wait for the things which God wants to bring to us in his time. And as Rush Dooney once said, the lust for instant gratification is a child of Rousseau and a father to revolution. And God's promises about his inheritance are clearly important, but is this something the church has prepared for? 40 years ago, Gary North pointed out, and I quote, "Believers have for over a century retreated into antinomian pietism and pessimism. And this retreat began in the 1870s. Well, that's 150 years ago. They have lost the vision of victory which once motivated Christians to evangelize and then take over the Roman Empire. They have abandoned faith in one or more of the five features of Christian social philosophy that make progress possible. Number one, the absolute sovereignty of the Creator God. Number two, God's covenant that governs all men. Number three, the tool of the covenant, biblical law. Number four, biblical presuppositionalism, which is the self-attesting truth of an infallible Bible, which is the ultimate judge of everything. And number five, the dynamic of eschatological optimism."
1: 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Coming up, we'll go back to my diaries from 1998, my very first shift on radio. and it wasn't a good one. I'll tell you more about that very soon.
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7: Don't have an affair. I know that should be obvious information, but just don't do it. The person you're looking at might look great now, but gravity's going to catch up with them and they'll get saggy too one day. 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If you go through with it, all you're doing is swapping one set of problems now for another set of problems later. Sometimes the regret takes a while to kick in, other times it's instant. I had a mate who had an affair and he said that the second it was over, he rolled over and the weight of the world and the dread of his decisions came in and crushed him like a tidal wave. There was no time to cuddle or have a cigarette. It was instant remorse and he's paying the price to this day. I know people don't like getting told what to do, but today I'm just going to tell you, don't have an affair.
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1: Or as Frank and Josiah Queen, Jesus is coming back soon here on Vision Christian Radio. It's Afternoons with Chris Gray in for Greg Newman. And Forrest Frank, amazing success with his tour. He drew nearly 30,000 fans to his sold-out gig in Nashville recently. And not only that, but he's also drawn the largest ever crowd gathered for a Christian music concert in Northern California. Roughly 18,000 people turning up to Oakland Arena. Wouldn't it be good to see him here in Australia? Maybe we could pack out Suncorp Stadium and Allianz Stadium and the MCG for Forrest Frank. Let's hope so, eh? Time for Chris Gray's Diaries.
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1: Yeah, heading back to 1998, my very first shift in radio. Now, I was very nervous. Let's just say that. Now, I got given this shift on a Sunday afternoon. And back in the day, we didn't have computers like I'm working right now. We had a mini disc player. We had a CD, and we had a whole heap of CDs we had to just put in and put in manually. But when I got to my shift, I thought, okay, I might be able to do this, but I was feeling very nervous. And when I got to the stage where I was going on air, we had that moment. Yes, in radio terms, dead air. Absolute quietness. The producer guy came running out and said, "Chris, are you okay?" And I was just sitting there freezing, not doing anything. I could not do anything. He said, "Okay, I'll just press the button for you." And it was an unbelievable moment. So thankfully, I got past that moment. 28 or so years later, I'm still on the air. So that was my moment from back in 1998. Not such a great moment. I could have actually ended my career back then, but I continued on. I pushed through. Vision National News headlines. Let's head to the newsroom.
7: Good afternoon. In stories making news, the Greens say proposed cuts to the NDIS would have a devastating effect on the workforce. The Senate inquiry into a government bill aimed at limiting the scheme's growth has resumed hearings. Latest data shows a 7.2% increase in new home building approvals for June. The ABS figures are the first rise in approvals for 4 months. Almost 50,000 fewer homes were built over the financial year than required under housing accord agreements. Brisbane ferry commuters will face a two-hour service disruption tomorrow morning due to industrial action. Starting at 8 o'clock, union members will strike following failed wage negotiations with operator River City Ferries. And in sport, the swimming program has wrapped up at the Commonwealth Games, Australia bagging a record haul of 35 gold medals in the pool at Glasgow, the Dolphins winning every single relay event on the program. I'm Gareth Stafford, and those are the latest news and sport headlines.
8: 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Afternoons on Vision.

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1: 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By reaching my arm out through the bars, I could pick it up. 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
1: It takes a big family to keep Vision on the air across Australia. Individuals, churches and businesses. Like Everett Butchers, Shop 14 at the Woolworths Complex, Kalgoorlie Central.
2: It's amazing how many problems in our lives can be eliminated by this simple prescription. Get some rest. I'm Brett Ryan for Focus on the Family Australia. A famous coach once made this statement, "Fatigue makes cowards of us all." How right he was. Physical depletion renders us less able to cope with the noisiness of our children and with the thousands of other minor irritations of everyday living. Perhaps this explains why men and women who are grossly overworked often become irritable and bite those they love the most. Each of us requires a certain number of hours of sleep, and we should make certain that we get it. We should also turn down that invitation to serve on yet another committee or even that new promotion if we know our reserves are already depleted. Fatigue isn't easily conquered, but the simple ability to say no and get some rest could help us lead saner and more healthy lives. For more helpful advice, go to families.org.au and check us out on Facebook.
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Across Australia, this is Vision and Anne Wilson with God's Story, and we love hearing your God stories through the year, and especially during Visionathon, where we hear many testimonies of God's goodness. A Guinness Book of World Record has been broken, but there has been a little bit of an accident along the way. An Idaho man has sacrificed his eyebrows to break the Guinness World Record for the most consecutive flame torch juggling catches on a unicycle. Now he decided to take on the previous record of 37 catches. He broke it, but unfortunately the flames started going straight back into his face, and he singed some of his eyebrows, or two of his eyebrows, of course, he only has two, and the hair on the backs of his hands during his attempts. So he's broken the record, but a few little painful moments on the way. So good on you, man from Idaho. Our new sport and weather is coming up in just a few moments, but right now this is Josh Wilson, and Before the Morning here on Vision.

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1: Hey, it's Shelley filling in for Fel and Andy. A new study has just come out that says that one spiritual discipline has better self-care outcomes than exercising, meditating, or even spending time with friends. We'll find out what that discipline is and how it's helping people's mental health.
0: Vision National News, equipping you to engage your world.
2: In this bulletin, concern over NDIS job cuts, home building approvals not where they need to be, and France still impacted by fires. With more, I'm Gareth Stafford. The Greens say proposed cuts to the NDIS would have a devastating effect on the workforce. The Senate inquiry into a government bill aimed at limiting the scheme's growth has resumed hearings. Greens disability spokesperson Jordan Steele-John says thousands more would be left out of a job.
3: By the government's own admission, these cuts will have a devastating impact on the workforce, on support workers, on the allied health professions that form the core of our care economy. So many jobs will be lost if this legislation is passed through.
2: Under the proposed cuts, there would be 160,000 fewer participants by 2031. Latest data shows a 7.2% increase in new home building approvals for June. The ABS figures are the first rise in approvals for 4 months. Almost 50,000 fewer homes were built over the financial year than required under Housing Accord agreements. Victorian Premier Ben Carroll has urged the state's teachers to reconsider taking more strike action next week. The Education Union will meet tomorrow to decide the next steps in their fight for better pay and conditions. Mr. Carroll wouldn't say whether he'd still be brokering the deal as Education Minister, but insists a deal is close.
4: What I can say is be crystal clear. This is the biggest public sector agreement in Victorian history that is on the table to make our teachers the highest paid in the nation with the best conditions. I'm urging anyone considering going on strike not to.
2: If a deal isn't reached, teachers will walk off the job next Tuesday for the third time this year. France is bracing for another heat wave as wildfires continue to ravage the country's west and southwest regions. 2,000 firefighters are struggling to contain a massive blaze on the outskirts of the city of Bordeaux. It's already impacted many of the region's heritage vineyards and devastated tourist towns. This local telling the BBC they're not giving up.
5: The firefighters are exhausted. The volunteers are exhausted. The farmers are exhausted. But everyone is determined to protect this forest, which is our home.
2: The wildfires in France, Spain and Portugal have forced more than 300,000 people to evacuate. To sport, and blood clots have cut short Corey Jensen's NRL career. The Broncos premiership player has been forced into medical retirement at the age of 32. Lifelong blood thinning medication means the front rower is unable to play contact sport anymore. Broncos coach Michael Maguire has described Jensen as the club's rock with a selfless mentality.
6: He's the type of player that I love to coach because he helps build the fabric of what we're about. So not only what he has done on the field, but off the field will be a big part of what will be left in and amongst his playing group.
2: It was after round 7 this season that Jensen began feeling unwell, with scans revealing several blood clots in his lungs. That's the latest news and sport. I'm Gareth Stafford.
0: A thought from Linda Bailey.
7: I was fortunate enough to hold my friend's brand new baby. He was so tiny. As I held him, I couldn't help wonder what he'd be like when he grew up. Would he have his mother's brilliant writing skills or his father's sense of humour? Would he love sport or be interested in art? Would he want to explore the world or climb the corporate ladder? His loving parents would bring him up with all the options before him. But no matter what he chooses, Romans 12 actually tells us what he should be, no matter what his career or hobbies. The writer talks about the traits that everyone should have. Love sincerely, honour others, be patient, share, pray, bless. Do not be proud, do not be evil, do not take revenge. Live at peace. These were not a list of options. These were the standards for everyone. It doesn't matter what your job or your talents may be. We can all strive to do these important things.
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2: Time now for a look at the weather. A strong high over southern Australia is sending blustery winds and showers across Tasmania, Victoria and southeastern South Australia, while driving gusty winds across the northern and central interior. Easterly winds around the high bring showers over the eastern top end and far north Queensland. Around the capitals in a sunny top of 17 in Sydney today, cloudy and 13 for Melbourne, mostly sunny and 23 for Brisbane, mostly sunny and 21 in Perth, partly cloudy and 14 for Adelaide, a shower or two and 14 for Hobart, Canberra mostly sunny and 12 degrees, Darwin mostly sunny and 31. 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
9: And it's great to be with you on this Thursday afternoon. Greg Newman back again next week. John 8 and verse 12, Jesus talked to the people saying, "I'm the light of the world. Whoever follows me won't walk in darkness, but will have the light of life." How good is that word, eh? John 8 and verse 12. If you're a follower of Christ, you carry the light of God in the inside of you. So shine that light wherever you go today. We're going to check out who's having a birthday very soon around the world. Also, we'll have the very best of Fel and Andy from Rise and Shine, from one of the highlights of the year. And plenty more coming up here on Vision. Stick around. Here's Alexander Pappas and Everything with Breath here on Vision.

And you can check songs like that on the Worship Hour tonight from 5 in WA, 7 o'clock in Queensland with Mandy, the Worship Hour. Let's check out who's having a birthday today.

0: anymore.
1: Yeah, so let's check out who's having a birthday. Celebrity-wise, we've got, Matthew Scott, former Australian Rugby League player, turning 41 today. Also, Chris Guccione, remember him, Australian tennis player, he's turning 41 as well. Also, Alan Langer, one of the greatest rugby league players of all time, maybe an immortal one day, he's turning 60 today. Yes, 60th birthday to Alfie Langer. Also, Jason Robinson, former English rugby league footballer and rugby union player, turning 52 today. And one more, we'll go for one more. James Anderson, recently retired cricketer. He had a long career in cricket, playing for England, one of the enemies of Australia. 44 today, James Anderson. So there you go. Happy birthday to you. And one more, Justin Rose, English golfer, turning 46. And if you're having a birthday, happy birthday from everybody here at Vision Christian Radio.
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5: 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But I keep forgetting, so I still need my children to solve it for me. But why do we have this obsession with the Rubik's Cube? Why can't we just leave the cube messed up? Because we have a God-given desire for things to be in the right place. But we also live in a messed up, broken world, and our lives are also messed up. We're powerless to put things where they should be. But that's why God sends us His Son, Jesus, into the world. Jesus is the ultimate algorithm behind the universe. So if we hand our lives over to Jesus, Jesus will put things where they should be. But sadly, Jesus won't fix our Rubik's Cube. 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G'day, I'm Sam Chan with God in 60 Seconds. 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

0: You're listening to Vision Across Australia with Kane and Living Water. You know, we need encouragement when in the good times and the bad times, especially in the bad times when darkness can sometimes overtake us, and we need that source of light to give us encouragement. Now, during the year, on the best of Rise and Shine with Fel and Andy, they had the subject, encouragement during tough times. And hopefully this is an encouragement to you too.
1: This news might be something that you're chatting around the breakfast table this morning.
2: The big four banks have passed on the latest interest rate rise. The RBA board was split 5-4 in favour of increasing now rather than waiting until May. Judo Bank economic advisor Warren Hogan expects at least one more rate rise, but the conflict in Iran will play a major factor.
1: It's big news, isn't it, Andy? I was pretty excited to see the interest rates coming down.
3: Yeah.
1: We're like, yes! And now to see them go back up and a couple of interest rate rises in a row, and you're like, oh, I didn't expect that.
3: And coupled with, obviously, the cost of living increase, which is real, and now we've got fuel prices going up as well, Phil, there's a lot of pressure on the family budget.
1: Yeah, that is right. And it's one of those things I think about our own budget. So, you know, I've got a mortgage that we pay. And one of the things that we've done when it's come to the mortgage repayments, and because interest rates, don't you think, they seem to go up and then they're down and it's all over the place.
3: They fluctuate, yeah.
1: They do. So a little while ago when they were very high, and we kind of, you do get used to paying at that higher level. So when the interest rates came down, I chose not to change our repayments. So we kind of just kept making payments every week at that higher level, even though theoretically we could have dipped them, I suppose.
3: But that's a great strategy, Phil, because that in theory means you'll pay off your mortgage quicker, doesn't it?
1: So you'll get
3: out of debt quicker.
1: Yeah, and it does. It means that when these sort of things happen, I'm not stressed about it because I'm already paying actually above that rate anyway, where we're up to now. So I'm like, oh, that's okay. I don't actually have to change anything in my budget yet. But it's given us some breathing space. But it has been really nice paying a little bit more off. But that, I know not everyone can do that, but it has been helpful because I guess thinking interest rates seem to be one of those things that seem to fluctuate.
3: Yeah, they do. That is a really good strategy, Phil. Like you said, not everyone can afford to do this, but if you can, I think that's really wise. And let's be honest, in the Old Testament, God did encourage his people not to borrow money as much as lend money. Try and be a lender, not a borrower. And I'm not one of these hard and fast people who goes, oh, you can't go into any debt. Because sometimes debt can be good if you, like you said, you want to buy a home and you're paying rent anyway. It can work out that it's better to buy if you can. But yeah, definitely the mortgage rate increase, it's going to hurt some people, but I really like your strategy of if you can pay more. So when these rates go up and down, that you don't get affected by it so much.
1: Yeah, true. And it is one of those things, isn't it, that as we were just talking about wisdom in the last hour with Mark and Cindy Kuyavar, our chappies, and they were talking about how you can ask God for wisdom. I think, God, is there some areas where I just feel like God is really in the business of giving you wisdom? And finances is one of those.
3: Yeah.
1: You can really say to God, okay, as a family, and I love it, Andy, because you're always saying, what's the natural side for us? Yeah, are we budgeting? Are there expenses that we can cut back on? Could we pay a little bit more and stick with that so we're not impacted by fluctuations? But the wisdom of God and then smart practices, putting them together, that's a powerful force.
3: Yeah, it is. And, you know, we spoke earlier today to Pastors Mark and Cindy, like you said, about wisdom. And, you know, this is a time for all of us to ask God for wisdom. And that can take many forms.
1: True.
3: Like sometimes you can ask your employer for a pay rise, or sometimes you can be creative and look for a little side hustle to earn extra income. That sometimes there's things we can do, like you said, or there's things that we just take for granted that we spend money on every week that maybe we don't need to. So yes. I think it's a time for all of us to ask God for wisdom right now, not to be affected by fear or worry or anxiety, but to say, okay, God, my life is yours. We want your glory in our lives. We want your will to come to pass. How do we manage our family finances? How do we manage our budget? How do we move forward in this time? Because you've got to remember, people are watching us.
1: True.
3: And they're listening to us. So we have to set an example of how you navigate through these tough times.
0: And thank you to Shelley for filling in for Phil and Andy the last few days. Phil and Andy will be back again in the chair tomorrow morning here on Vision. Time to check out the latest Vision National News headlines.
4: Good afternoon. In stories making news, the Greens say proposed cuts to the NDIS would have a devastating effect on the workforce. The Senate inquiry into a government bill aimed at limiting the scheme's growth has resumed hearings. Latest data shows a 7.2% increase in new home building approvals for June. The ABS figures are the first rise in approvals for 4 months. Almost 50,000 fewer homes were built over the financial year than required under Housing Accord agreements. Brisbane ferry commuters will face a two-hour service disruption tomorrow morning due to industrial action. Starting at 8 o'clock, union members will strike following failed wage negotiations with operator River City Ferries. And in sport, the swimming program has wrapped up at the Commonwealth Games, Australia bagging a record haul of 35 gold medals in the pool at Glasgow, the Dolphins winning every single relay event on the program. I'm Gareth Stafford, and those are the latest news and sport headlines.
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Jesus, could you please just sit and cry with me till I can sing, till I can sing. It is well with my soul.

0: It's the First Jesus Movement, part one of today's series. It's coming up in just under half an hour from now, right here on Vision.
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3: Consider Matthew 5, verses 21 and 22, where Jesus said, "You have heard that it is said, but I say to you." Around the turn of the 19th century, a Russian physician named Ivan Pavlov won a Nobel Prize for his experiments with dogs. All of them had one thing in common: they salivated around food. But Pavlov wanted to find out if salivation could be caused by another stimulus. So he conditioned the dogs by ringing a bell before feeding them. Eventually, the dinner bell caused salivation, even if the food wasn't served. Pavlov referred to this learned relationship as a conditioned reflex. We've all been consciously or subconsciously conditioned our entire lives. Much of our behavior was dictated by those conditioned reflexes. Some conditioned reflexes are as normal and natural as a blush. Others are as destructive as drinking to drown your sorrows. But conscious or subconscious, harmless or harmful, one thing is certain: we are far more conditioned than we realize. And one dimension of our spiritual growth is being reconditioned by the grace of God. Jesus said, "You have heard that it was said, but I say to you." Jesus uses this couplet repeatedly. What's he doing here? He was uninstalling Old Testament applications and reinstalling New Testament truths. It was no longer an eye for an eye. Jesus upgraded it to turn to them the other cheek, which required reconditioned reflexes. Sometimes it's much easier to act like a Christian than to react like one. So how does this change in our reactions take place? By the Holy Spirit. 2 Corinthians 3 verse 18 says, "We are being changed to be like him," that's Jesus. This change comes from the Lord, who is the Spirit. Acting and reacting like a Christian. That's Vision's Word for today.
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New sport and weather is coming up in just a few moments, but right now, Toby Mac and Nothing Sweeter here on Vision.

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1: Vision's been there for us when we live very remotely and haven't been able to always easily go to church. We just pray that it'll reach members of our family and so many other people that just need to hear some truth, some encouragement and some love.
0: Helping you look to God daily. 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Yeah.

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1: Hello, tonight on Night Vision. During the worship hour, I'm going to tell you about Conrad von Marburg. We're going to pray for our pastors tonight, and then I'm going to share one of my newest favourite songs for our musical interlude. Don't forget about Forerunners as well. I do hope you can join me this evening for Night Vision.
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2: In this bulletin, Optus off to court, political resignations in Victoria, and an all-Aussie matchup in the tennis. With more, I'm Gareth Stafford. Telecommunications experts hope Optus will be dealt significant penalties for last year's deadly 000 outage. The ACMA is taking the telco to court, alleging it breached two separate legal obligations relating to accessing emergency calls on more than 1,000 occasions. RMIT Associate Professor Mark Gregory says he wants to see Optus handed as close to the maximum penalty as possible.
3: We're talking about an industry which is a recalcitrant body, that it is, you know, that it has form, that, you know, major outages are the norm, and that the court needs to take strong action.
2: During the 14-hour outage, 75% of 000 calls failed. Senior Victorian ministers Harriet Shing and Lily D'Ambrosio, two of the former Premier Jacinta Allen's fiercest supporters, are quitting politics. Stephanie Wacklewick reports.
4: Days after they backed Jacinta Allen siding against a leadership challenge by Premier Ben Carroll, Harriet Shing and Lily D'Ambrosio have handed in their resignations and will not be standing for re-election in November. Ms. D'Ambrosio ends her political career after a staggering 24 years as the member for Mill Park and as Australia's longest-serving energy and climate minister. While Ms. Shing has represented the Eastern Victoria region since 2014, in a statement thanking her friends, Jacinta Allen and Daniel Andrews for the opportunity to serve in their cabinets over her 12 years in Parliament. Mr. Carroll has thanked both the current Energy Minister and Health Minister for their service. He'll unveil his new cabinet on Monday.
2: Stephanie Wacklewick reporting. Finding a rental property continues to be a struggle in Queensland, with new data revealing no change in the statewide vacancy of 1%. The Real Estate Institute of Queensland's June quarterly report shows no improvement in the southeast corner, including Brisbane. REIQ Chief Executive Antonia Mercarella says it's hard to know what's in store long term.
5: We're hearing some stories of investors selling investment properties, and equally we're also hearing stories about the potential impact of those federal budget taxation reforms.
2: Some regional areas, such as the Fraser Coast, Rockhampton and Mareeba, have bucked the trend, recording the highest rate in almost a decade. To sport, and there'll be an all-Aussie affair with a major twist in the second round of the Washington Tennis Open. Top seed Alex Dimino will take on Cruz Hewitt, the 17-year-old son of former tennis player Leighton Hewitt. Dimino says he can't wait to lock horns with Cruz, who sees him as a mentor.
6: It's going to be a lot of fun. I'm really excited for him, for the matchup, for everything he's been doing. He's a great kid.
2: The winner goes on to play Brandon Nakashima or Jakub Mensik in the next round. That's the latest news and sport. I'm Gareth Stafford.
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2: Time now for a look at the weather and the capital city forecasts for tonight and tomorrow. Sydney a low at 8, then a sunny top of 18 degrees. Melbourne down to 5 overnight, partly cloudy and 13 tomorrow. Brisbane 11 to 22 and possible showers. Perth down to 5 tonight, a sunny day, then a shower or two later and a top of 21. Adelaide 7 to 15 and cloudy. Hobart a low of 6, then a partly cloudy max of 15. Canberra expecting a very cold night, a low of minus 4. Morning frost around and then a sunny day and a top of 15. Darwin 21 to 32 and sunny. 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
11: This is a very timely verse because I'm very hungry at the moment. Romans 14 and verse 17, the kingdom of God isn't a matter of eating and drinking, but of righteousness and peace and joy in the Holy Spirit. That's Romans 14 and verse 17. So keep that in mind. Keep your righteousness in track and peace and joy. And you can't go wrong, even if you're hungry and thirsty. Coming up, we've got Pastor Greg Laurie and a new beginning. Today's topic, the first Jesus movement, part one. This world seems to be going crazy, but Pastor Greg Laurie will be talking about how we can turn that around. Time for an old school Christian classic.
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11: We're going back to 1993, and this has to be one of my very first Christian CDs, White Heart. Now, do you remember the album Highlands? Well, some of you are probably too young to remember it, but it was a classic album. I listened to it over and over and over again. I'll try and find it somewhere in my collection again. But it's a classic song from White Heart called The Flame Passes On. Turn it up loud here on Vision.

0: Brings back lots and lots of memories from the album Highlands from 1993. It's The Flame Passes On from Whiteheart, and another old school classic coming tomorrow. Tune in for that. In the meantime, it's A New Beginning with Pastor Greg Laurie. Today's topic, The First Jesus Movement, Part 1.
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7: We need to go out and permeate our culture. 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We need Christian doctors, lawyers, and business people. 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
8: This is-

Before COVID, few of us had ever been subjected to a quarantine, but that experience effectively isolated us in a bubble. In a spiritual sense, sometimes believers are constantly isolated from the world in a self-imposed quarantine. We don't want to be of the world, so we try not to be in the world. Today on A New Beginning, Pastor Greg Laurie points out how that neglects one of our most important responsibilities. It's the kickoff for a series in Acts called The Upside Down Life.

0: all agree that our world is a mess right now. There's global instability. We see Bible prophecy being fulfilled before our very eyes. And then you have the breakdown of the family and the redefinition of the family and even the redefinition of the sexes. It reminds me of what Scripture says in Isaiah 5:20 when it says, "What sorrow for those who say evil is good and good is evil. For those who say that dark is light and light is dark and bitter is sweet and sweet is bitter." I mean, that is the way it is right now. Things that are virtuous and wonderful are mocked and derided. Things that are evil and wicked are celebrated and promoted in our classrooms, in our culture. What are we to do at a time like this? Well, it's clear what the Bible says. It says, when you see these things begin to happen, watch and pray. And we're also told to look up because our redemption is drawing near. Here's the answer. We need divine intervention in our nation. We need divine intervention in our world. We need another spiritual awakening desperately. And that's what we should be praying for. That's what we should be praying for right now. We need another Jesus movement. And when we hear the phrase Jesus movement, our minds race back to the late 60s, early 70s, and we think of the hippies with their long hair and their bell bottoms and their beads, and I never wore beads really, but you know, all those things that we think of in the 60s, but I want to go further back. There was long hair and there were beards, but no bell bottoms. But most importantly, guess who started the first Jesus movement? Guess. Jesus himself started it, and it was a very dark backdrop when it happened the first time. Mighty Rome ruled the world with an iron fist. Immorality was rampant. In Roman cities like Corinth, thousands of prostitutes would walk the street. Idolatry, spiritism, and demon worship, all was openly practiced. Add to this the fact that the religious establishment was completely corrupt. Sounds like a good time for a Jesus movement. And who starts it? But Jesus himself. He bursts on the scene, fulfilling the prophecies of the Old Testament, giving the greatest teachings ever heard, performing miracles, and openly declaring himself as the Messiah. His followers numbered in the thousands. His name was on everyone's lips. And then seemingly, it appears that the whole thing came off the rails. Jesus is betrayed by one of his own followers. He's brought before religious authorities with false trumped up charges, ultimately placed into the hands of the Roman governor, Pontius Pilate, who has Jesus flogged and then sent to be crucified. But actually, God was at work in everything that was happening. Because if people read the prophecies carefully, they would discover the Messiah would first suffer, Messiah would die, Messiah would rise again from the dead. And these demoralized, discouraged disciples that were beginning to scatter were now empowered by the Spirit, and the church was born. And that's really what the book of Acts is all about. It's about the birth of the first century church. And within 30 years, the original 120 followers of Jesus and their converts changed the world. How did they do it? Answer, through upside down living. They turned the world upside down. That's why we're calling this the upside down life. In fact, there's an interesting statement given to us in Acts chapter 17, verse 6. It was a criticism when the religious leaders said, "Paul and Silas have turned the rest of the world upside down, and now they're entering our city." That criticism was, in effect, the greatest compliment of all. These guys, they're turning the world upside down, and now they're entering our city. This is what you call accomplisalt. Do you know what accomplisalt is? It's when someone compliments you, but really it's kind of an insult. A few days ago, I was at the Orange County Fair with my family and Levi Lusco and his family. So there was the, you know, the thing where you bring the hammer down and ring the bell, right? So we went to that, and Levi says, "Greg, you want to do it?" I said, "Sure." So he went first. he didn't ring the bell. Then it was my turn. I rang the bell. Then Levi went again. He still didn't ring the bell. I went again. I rang the bell. Levi says, you know what that is? It's old man strength. Okay. That's accomplice all. He acknowledges my strength, but it's old man strength, right? It's like someone says to you, you look great for your age. Yeah, that's kind of accomplice all for sure. Or you say to someone, you're actually on time. I'm amazed, which means they're usually late. You're a really good driver for a woman. That's don't say that. That's accomplice all. Or saying to somebody, you look so great. Why are you still single? I mean, what is that all about? Don't say that. Oh, wow, you look really nice for a change. Another accomplice all. Your hair looks great when you actually do something with it. Implication, they don't normally do something with it. So, and by the way, I never hear that compliment about the hair. But here's the point. This was meant as an insult, but it was the ultimate compliment.
1: Thanks for joining us for A New Beginning with Pastor Greg Laurie, Senior Pastor of Harvest Christian Fellowship in Riverside, California. Today, as Pastor Greg presents his opening message in the book of Acts, he's showing how those first century believers were impacting their culture.
0: For the first time in human history, our generation literally has the ability to fulfill the Great Commission in our lifetime. You ever thought about that? We literally have the ability, the Great Commission, to get the gospel out with all the tools of tech, with all the mass media. We can do more than we could ever do before. But the point of the matter is, these guys didn't have any of that tech, and look what they did. They permeated their culture. Everyone was aware of their faith. Tertullian, a church leader, wrote these words around 200 of the early church, quote, "We have filled every place among you, cities, islands, fortresses, towns, marketplaces, the very camp, tribes, companies, palaces, the Senate, the forum." And then he says, "We've left nothing to you but the temples of your gods," end quote. See, here's the way the early church thought. Everybody had a part to play. Everybody had a role to fulfill. Everybody had gifts to discover and use. And that's the same for us today. We need to go out and permeate our culture. We need Christians in the arts, making music, film, and doing graphic design. We need Christians in politics, bringing godly wisdom and the leadership of our nation, because the Bible says, when the righteous rule, the people rejoice. We need Christian doctors, lawyers, and business people. Instead of isolating, we need to be infiltrating. Every Christian in the church of the first century, at least most of them, understood they had to do their part. And as we read the book of Acts, what happens may seem radical to us at times. But in a way, it wasn't radical at all, because anything short of that is a watered-down version. So we need this radical, upside-down Christianity today, and that has to start in our life. Yes, we need a revival, but before revival can start in the church, it needs to start in you, and it needs to start in me. So let's look now at a few verses from the book of Acts, chapter 1. I'm going to read verses 1 to 4 and share some points with you. And I'm reading from the New Living Translation. In my first book, I told you, Theophilus, Luke writes, about everything Jesus began to do and teach until the day he was taken up to heaven after giving his chosen apostles further instructions through the Holy Spirit. During the 40 days after he suffered and died, he appeared to the apostles from time to time, and he proved to them in many ways he was actually alive, and he talked to them about the kingdom of God. Okay, we'll stop there. Here's point number one, if you're taking notes. Before you can change the world, you yourself must first be changed. Before you can change the world, you must first be changed. Look at verse 3. During the 40 days after he suffered and died, he appeared to the apostles. The apostles. Now when we think of these guys, we see them in stained glass, standing on pedestals, Peter, James, John, Andrew, Matthew, later Paul, the list goes on. These great men of God. But one thing we see clearly in the Gospels and in the book of Acts is these guys were humans just like we are. They had their shortcomings. They made their mistakes. But God used them. We say, oh, but they were saints. I can't connect to them. I can't relate to them. Well, they were saints, but technically you're a saint too. Heard about a Sunday school teacher that was talking to her class, and she said, hey, kids, can anyone tell me what a saint is? Little girl raised her hand up. Teacher called on her, and the little girl said, thinking of the stained glass windows with the saints in them, she said, saints, those are people that the light shines through. And that's true. That's all a saint is. A saint is a true believer. You're a saint. I'm a saint. We're all saints. And we can be used by God as well. Listen, the greatness of the disciples was not because of who they were. It's because God put his hand on them. It's almost as though the Lord went out of his way to find the most ordinary people to do the most extraordinary things through. 1 Corinthians 1:26, Paul says, isn't it obvious that God deliberately chose men and women that the culture overlooks? God chose these nobodies to expose the hollow pretensions of the somebodies. Interesting insight there. I heard the other day that, a while ago now, but someone paid $1 million for a Fender Stratocaster guitar. Now, this is a very popular guitar, and they normally would cost you somewhere around $600 to $1,500, but this guy paid $1 million for a Fender Strat. Why? Because it was the guitar that Bob Dylan played at the 1965 Newport Folk Festival. And this was a defining moment because Dylan was known to play acoustic guitar in his harmonica, but he busted out a Fender Stratocaster, plugged it in, and all the folk purists freaked out. And they thought it was some form of heresy in their folky world. But that became a seminal moment in rock history. Thus, the guitar sold for $1 million. Maybe that makes a little more sense than some guy that bought a piece of a burned-up Fender Stratocaster. That one was played by Jimi Hendrix at the Monterey Pop Festival, and at the end of playing the song Wild Thing, Hendrix poured lighter fluid on it, set it on fire, and threw pieces of it into the audience. Some guy grabbed a piece, and that piece of the guitar was sold later for $380,000. Okay, so here's the point. The value clearly was not in a burned up piece of a guitar. The value is in who played the guitar. See, if I pick up a guitar and play it and try to sell it, it goes down in value. But if Eric Clapton picked up the same guitar and played it, it goes up in value. Jesus did not call these men who became apostles because they were great. They became great because Jesus called them. That's a difference. And God wants to use you. Maybe you're like a burned out guitar. Maybe you don't have a lot to bring to the table. You don't have a lot to offer to the Lord. God can work through you.

0: Pastor Greg Laurie with the first lesson of many to come from our study series in the book of Acts. The series is called The Upside Down Life, and we'll bring the whole series your way over the next few weeks here on A New Beginning. Well, now we've been talking about sharing the good news, the gospel. So what if you've never responded to the gospel? You've never come to that point of starting a relationship with the Lord. Or maybe you're open to it, but you just haven't made that change. Well, Pastor Greg says you can start that kind of relationship today.
1: They can, and it's so simple. And I think because it's so simple, people think, oh, it can't be that easy. Well, look, Jesus did all the heavy lifting. He carried the cross for you. He died on that cross that he carried. This isn't about what you do. It's about what he's done. But here's what the Bible says. Whoever will call upon the name of the Lord will be saved. So let's just say that you're caught in a riptide out in the ocean and you need help and there's a lifeguard at the stand and they see you. You've got to call out to them and let them know you need saving. And the same is true when it comes to eternal life. Jesus is ready to save you. Will you call out to him? You say, well, okay, how do I do that? You do it through prayer. And prayer is just talking to God. So listen, I'd like to lead you in a simple prayer. And if you pray this prayer after me, I believe God will hear it and answer it, and Christ will come to live inside of you. Thousands of people have prayed a prayer like this over the years that we've been doing this radio broadcast and have seen their life change. There's no power or magic in a prayer. It's all about your commitment to Christ. But this is a way to call on the name of the Lord in this prayer. So if you want Jesus to come into your life and forgive you of your sin, if you want to know that you'll go to heaven when you die, if you want to fill that big hole in your heart, just pray this prayer after me. You could pray it out loud if you like. Pray it in the quietness of your heart, but pray these words if you would. Lord Jesus, I know that I'm a sinner, but I know that you're the Savior who died on the cross for my sin. I am sorry for my sin, and I turn from it now. And I choose to follow you from this moment forward. Be my Savior and my Lord. Be my God and my friend. Thanks for hearing this prayer and answering this prayer. In Jesus' name I pray. Amen. Listen, if you just prayed that prayer, I want you to know that God has heard you and has answered it. The Bible says, these things we write to you that believe on the name of the Son of God, that you may know that you have eternal life, that you may know. It's yours now. God has given it to you because it's the gift of eternal life through Jesus Christ, our Lord. Congratulations and welcome to the family of God.
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0: New music to the Vision Library. It's Carly Ann Taylor and Heavenly Father. It is time for the best of 2020 with Neil Johnson from earlier today.
1: Hey, Craig, some listeners are going to hear a word like warm in the middle of saying red hot at one end of the spectrum and ice cold at the other. Some are going to hear that word warm and instantly they'll connect that to the book of Revelation and the church of Laodicea, where Jesus says, I'm going to spew you out of my mouth. I'm going to vomit you out of my mouth. I mean, it's a little violent sort of a thing.
2: Yeah.
1: Talking spectrums here. Mm-hmm. I mean, that one comes to mind here. But what are your thoughts when we think about red hot and iced cold and somewhere in between?
2: I want to divide between the way the world is at the moment and how the church is. I think the church is in a process of waking up. I'm not sure we're red hot yet. Mm. I think we're on a journey, but I do think the Australian church is waking up. And I've been back in Australia for sort of 2.5 years now, over 2.5 years. And I've been able to preach in a lot of churches, visit a lot of towns, see a lot of people, meet a lot of pastors. And the one theme I'd say that I could anecdotally say at least is we're seeing people come to Christ. You're seeing that everywhere. There is a spiritual hunger in this nation. So there is some sort of wake-up happening. I think the church is experiencing that. I think the public in Australia is experiencing it. I think now, as a nation, where are we at? I think we're starting to know what it feels like to be at spiritual rock bottom. I think we are very bankrupt spiritually, and I think the interesting thing for me, Neil, is I think we look at the political polls and we think political thoughts. I think we should think sacred thoughts and faith thoughts. I think the polls politically in Australia are telling us something about the spiritual state of the nation.
1: Okay, you use an interesting word there, bankrupt. Now we've got another spectrum. We haven't just got red hot and ice cold and somewhere in the middle, maybe around the warm section, but we've got what sort of investment is there that's gaining some level of interest and growth and compounding? What's in the bank? And if we're bankrupt, we might be thinking, how do we invest? We might talk some more about investing. Hey, come back to the warm part of, though, if we're talking spectrums and, you know, where we are, red hot or iced cold. It's interesting that Jesus' diagnosis of the condition there in Revelation, when we're talking about being lukewarm, he says, you say, I'm rich, I've become wealthy, I have need of nothing, and do not know that you are wretched, miserable, poor, blind, and naked. Whew, that hits pretty hard, doesn't it?
2: That's pretty hard stuff. Yeah. And I think it applies to the church, and I think it applies to our nation. You know, I think Jesus has a word for our nation. And we are not spiritually warm right now. But as I say, I think the church is becoming warmer. I think we're figuring it out. I think post-COVID, the church has changed, and I think there's been a wake-up call happened. And I think it's going to happen more in the years ahead. I do. I think the church is readying itself for the real mission ahead of us, you know, as Australia struggles on.
0: Library, it's Carly Ann Taylor and Heavenly Father. It is time for the best of 2020 with Neil Johnson from earlier today. And Neil Johnson back with 2020 tomorrow here on Vision. Just under half an hour away from the Worship Hour with Mandy. All your favourite worship songs coming up.
3: 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Whether you're in the car for a few minutes or for a longer trip, these two programs will

0: I'm not talking about the time our work requires. I'm talking about our free time and how we steward it. There's nothing wrong with using these technologies for enjoyment and entertainment as long as they're not treated as a false god we put before the real God. Since 2013, screen time has increased by almost 50 minutes per day on average. Globally, the average daily screen time is 6 hours and 58 minutes. South Africans spend the most time with their faces in screens, a whopping 10 hours and 46 minutes daily. You heard that correctly. And there's no end in sight to this explosion. There is no balance when it comes to digital addiction, and limiting digital drugs does not work. Technology is neutral until you turn it on.
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4: Dear Lord, this pain inside me tears me apart.

Peter Burton, and where would I be here on Vision? Well, it is it for me. I'll be back again tomorrow, filling in for Greg Newman again. Stand by for Vision National News coming up, and then it's the Worship Hour with Mandy, and she'll be taking you through the evening. Have a great one, and I'll catch you again tomorrow. God bless.

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3: In this bulletin, bird flu arrives in Victoria and a new blood test to detect Alzheimer's. With more, I'm Gareth Stafford. Federal Labor MP Luke Gosling has been charged with assault over an alleged incident at a community festival in Darwin. Police say he assaulted Northern Territory Administrator David Connolly earlier this month. Poultry farmers and wildlife conservationists are on high alert in Victoria after the first case of the deadly H5N1 bird flu strain was declared. Brian Wilson has the details.
4: The virus was detected in a seabird found near Portland in the state's southwest, with tests at the CSIRO facility near Geelong confirming the presence of the deadly virus. Victoria's chief vet, Dr. Graham Cook, saying the state now joins WA, South Australia, New South Wales and Queensland, actively monitoring for the virus.
5: We have people on the ground in the Portland area where this tern was detected.
4: Poultry farmer Brian Arbed says the risks for the industry are high.
6: This H5 strain is far more virulent and can spread a lot quicker, so we are concerned.
4: Most poultry operations have been in lockdown for several weeks as a precaution. As yet, there have been no cases reported on any farms.
3: Brian Wilson reporting. Encrypted messaging service Telegram is being accused of failing to remove pro-terrorism material from its platform. Australia's online safety regulator is taking Telegram to court, alleging it didn't take down a range of content for weeks despite users raising concerns. E-Safety Commissioner Julie Inman-Grant says the service could face millions of dollars in fines.
7: The maximum penalty for non-compliance with the relevant obligations is $54.6 million Australian dollars. Ultimately, this will be a matter for the court as to the appropriate penalty.
3: The civil proceedings follow a year-long investigation. Experts hope a blood test for Alzheimer's disease could lead to a treatment for the condition. The Therapeutic Goods Administration has approved the blood plasma test for use, and a research study is now underway. Neuroscience Research Australia Chief Executive Professor Matthew Keenan says it could also have applications for other brain diseases.
8: That we can roll the same technology out across all of the neurodegenerative conditions. So Parkinson's disease is due to alpha-synuclein, frontotemporal dementia and motor neuron disease are due to TDP43. So we're developing the exact same tests to have a more precise, earlier diagnosis for those conditions.
3: The test can detect key brain proteins in just 18 minutes. To sport and in the AFL, Brisbane Lions coach Chris Fagan has thrown his support behind Ty Gallop, following the young defender's three-game ban for serious misconduct.
9: I reassured him that we have great respect for him, and that was an act that was completely out of character, and that he'll learn from that. I'm just more concerned that people don't think poorly of him because he's an outstanding person.
3: Gallup won't be eligible to play again until the final round of the season. That's the latest news and sport. I'm Gareth Stafford.
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10: Every single day of your life, there are people all around you sticking a hose in your tank, trying to siphon all the fuel right out of you. And it drains your life, man. Come on, there are people all around you. They're joy challenged. They're dream squashers trying to drag you down into the dungeon. And they're all around you. They don't mean to do this, but that doesn't matter. They still do it. We call them basement people. You're in desperate need of balcony people, people who will fill your tank, breathe life into you. And this is what the Bible says happens in God's community, that we're filled with the Spirit of God, and then we become the community of God, and then we're each other's greatest cheerleaders and encouragers. The Bible tells us that there is one who is the ultimate balcony person, and that's Jesus himself, who stands at the right hand of the Father, cheering you on and giving you something special. And Jesus offers you this prevailing presence in your life.
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3: Time now for a look at the weather and the capital city forecasts for tonight and tomorrow. Sydney a low of 8, then a sunny top of 18 degrees. Melbourne down to 5 overnight, partly cloudy and 13 tomorrow. Brisbane 11 to 22 and possible showers. Perth down to 5 tonight, a sunny day, then a shower or two later and a top of 21. Adelaide 7 to 15 and cloudy. Hobart a low of 6, then a partly cloudy max of 15. Canberra expecting a very cold night, a low of -4. Morning frost around and then a sunny day and a top of 15. Darwin 21 to 32 and sunny. 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
12: Happy Thursday to you. 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You listen to Vision on 87.8 FM down there. Wallaroo is a port town on the western side of the York Peninsula, 160 k's north of Adelaide, and it's one of the three copper triangle towns that are famed for their historic shared copper mining industry, and altogether they're known as Little Cornwall. I know, that's if you know anything about Cornwall, Cornwall's in England. Anyway, Wallaroo, about 4,000 people I believe live there, and the name Wallaroo is Aboriginal, and it means, look, I've got to say it because this is what it means. It means wallaby urine. I cannot for the life of me figure out why anybody would want to actually call their town after that. But hey, dates back to the town settlement in 1851. Maybe that's what was noticeable when you visited the area. I'm just saying. Anyway, the early settlers tried calling it Wallawaru, but it didn't work very well. In spite of the name, Wallaroo is a gorgeous historic town with a really rich agricultural history. Now, there is a verse in Isaiah. It's Isaiah 65:17, about a phenomenal time that is coming up in our future, our collective future. And I'm going to talk a little bit about that in a while. But Psalm 130 verses 3 and 4 says, Lord, if you should mark our iniquities, who could stand? But with you, there is forgiveness that you'll be feared. And that means revered and loved. Psalm 130, verses 3 and 4. This is the Worship Hour. I'm Mandy, and a very good evening to you.

On the Worship Hour, that's Shane and Shane. Mandy here with you as well. And Isaiah 65:17, I promised I was going to share something about it. This is what it says, though, to start with. Isaiah 65:17, "For behold, I create new heavens and a new earth, and the former things won't be remembered or come to mind." Now, that kind of actually gets you thinking a little bit, don't you think? Don't you think? Look, the last time we were chatting about the promise of God in Revelation 21, all right, about making all things new at the ultimate time in history future. Now, you might not realize this, but that's not the only place in Scripture where God promises something, okay, such a thing. The prophet Isaiah lived a very, very long time before the apostle John. And yet God spoke to him to tell him that at a point in the history future, God was going to create new heavens and a new earth. To emphasize his point, God said that the former things, meaning the former heavens, the former earth, which we know and live in today, won't even be remembered or thought of anymore. Now, I want to say, can you imagine that? But you won't be able to. It's a remarkable claim, isn't it? Now, and of course, the only one qualified to make such a claim is God himself. But how can that be the case, though? I remember years ago when my husband Ian and I, we bought a car. We were really excited to have it. It was a safe vehicle. We were thrilled to have it. Can I just say, until today, I don't think about that car at all. I mean, I obviously have some memories of that car, but I really don't care about it at all. It served its purpose until it didn't, and then we simply replaced it with a better vehicle. In fact, we've had numerous vehicles since that first one, and I don't give them any thought either, to be really honest with you. Now, the natural world that we live in and on, and the heavens above us and beyond us, are without question magnificent. They are miraculous. They are wondrous. They are breathtaking. And that is because God created them, of course. However, our sin has made a mess of this creation. It's breaking down. It's corroding. It's, you know, groaning. Scripture says it's groaning for redemption more and more every day. And one day, God is going to do away with this current creation and cosmos. He's going to replace it with something brand spanking new, untainted, uncorrupted. Can you imagine that? An untainted, uncorrupted creation in cosmos. And I feel it's pretty safe to say that when we're surrounded by the new, we won't really spare even a single thought for the old, except perhaps to look back with wonder at all that God has done. This is the Worship Hour on Vision. Good evening.

Natalie Grant, your great name, and you're listening to the Worship Hour on Vision Christian Radio. Mandy here with you. And you may or may not have heard of Paul Washer. Paul Washer is a Bible teacher. He's an evangelist. He is a missionary. And just between you and me, he's known to be a very straight shooter, shall we say blunt, confrontational, controversial maybe. But he said this: God does not call men to make Jesus Lord as though they had such power, but to live in absolute submission to the Lord he has made. All right, let me just say it again. Because have you ever heard people say, let make Jesus Lord of your life? I always find that funny, because he is Lord of your life. Whether you acknowledge it or not, he is Lord. But I understand the sentiment. I'll read it again. God does not call men to make Jesus Lord as though they had such power, but to live in absolute submission to the Lord he has made. So this may sound, again, this is going to be controversial, but and again, I'm going to say this as gently as possible. But when people say that we need to make Jesus Lord of our lives, it's actually quite a nonsensical statement. I can't make Jesus Lord. He already is. So don't get mad. I want to explain a bit more, because I understand the premise of the statement. Okay? It's about having Jesus be Lord, or again, I think Paul Washer said it better, being submission to the fact that he is Lord of us. But you and I can't make Jesus Lord of our lives. He is already Lord of our lives, whether we acknowledge him or not. Jesus is Lord. We don't make him that. He already is. And what Paul Washer is emphasizing is that Jesus is Lord. He is Lord of all. Every human being, because remember, Paul said that the day is coming when every knee will bow and every tongue will confess that Jesus is Lord. And it doesn't matter whether they like it or not. Okay? But to give validity to the statement that many use, like, and I know we say, especially in evangelicalism, to make Jesus Lord of our lives, what they're really trying to communicate is that we should live our lives in submission to him so that he guides and governs us because he is Lord. And I think that is what Paul Washer was emphasizing. This is the Worship Hour. I'm Mandy, and this is Vision.

Thanks for joining me tonight on The Worship Hour. It's Cody Carnes with Take You At Your Word. Focus on the families coming up very soon after the news, after the international news. And they're going to be having a conversation about a couple who've been married for 25 years and are still in love. Okay, I'm just going to inject myself a little bit into this because I've been married for 42 and a half years and I'm still in love with my very bestest friend in the whole world, my darling, my beloved Ian. We've been married for 42 and a half years and he is the greatest gift that God ever gave me. Anyway, it is going to be a very good conversation coming up on Focus on the Family next hour. But today's July 30. Can you believe it? We're almost into August. But I want to talk to you about Conrad von Marburg. He was the first papal inquisitor in Germany, and he was notorious for being particularly cruel. In 1214, okay, so what, 17, 18 years or something earlier than that, Pope Innocent III commissioned him to lead a crusade against the Albigenses. Basically, they were Bible-believing Christians that the Pope declared to be heretics. They weren't, but that's what he said. Conrad coordinated a succession of deadly, savage massacres against very innocent people. In 1226, he became influential in the court of Louis IV, and he became confessor to Louis's wife, Elizabeth of Hungary, and he was incredibly brutal toward her as well. She was the queen. The problem with vile, cruel people is that while they instill fear in everyone around them, they also inspire hatred and the desire for vengeance, which we could say is a natural human response. But what's appalling about men like Conrad von Marburg is that he committed vile, despicable cruelty and murder against innocent people in the name of Jesus and with the permission and endorsement of the leader of the official church at that time. Every atrocity was done in Jesus' name. So it's not a shock that on July 30, that's today, in the year 1233, while he was travelling from Mainz, he was set upon and killed. That's 793 years ago today. Now I want to say on that happy note, it's not a happy note, but it is a fact of church history. But we're going to go to another song, and that's going to take us to Vision National News, followed very soon after that by Focus on the Family.

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3: In this bulletin, bird flu arrives in Victoria and a new blood test to detect Alzheimer's. With more, I'm Gareth Stafford. Federal Labor MP Luke Gosling has been charged with assault over an alleged incident at a community festival in Darwin. Police say he assaulted Northern Territory Administrator David Connolly earlier this month. Poultry farmers and wildlife conservationists are on high alert in Victoria after the first case of the deadly H5N1 bird flu strain was declared. Brian Wilson has the details.
4: The virus was detected in a seabird found near Portland in the state's southwest, with tests at the CSIRO facility near Geelong confirming the presence of the deadly virus. Victoria's chief vet, Dr. Graham Cook, saying the state now joins WA, South Australia, New South Wales and Queensland, actively monitoring for the virus.
5: We have people on the ground in the Portland area where this tern was detected.
4: Poultry farmer Brian Arbed says the risks for the industry are high.
6: This H5 strain is far more virulent and can spread a lot quicker, so we are concerned.
4: Most poultry operations have been in lockdown for several weeks as a precaution. As yet, there have been no cases reported on any farms.
3: Brian Wilson reporting. Encrypted messaging service Telegram is being accused of failing to remove pro-terrorism material from its platform. Australia's online safety regulator is taking Telegram to court, alleging it didn't take down a range of content for weeks despite users raising concerns. E-Safety Commissioner Julie Inman-Grant says the service could face millions of dollars in fines.
7: The maximum penalty for non-compliance with the relevant obligations is $54.6 million Australian dollars. Ultimately, this will be a matter for the court as to the appropriate penalty.
3: The civil proceedings follow a year-long investigation. Experts hope a blood test for Alzheimer's disease could lead to a treatment for the condition. The Therapeutic Goods Administration has approved the blood plasma test for use, and a research study is now underway. Neuroscience Research Australia Chief Executive Professor Matthew Keenan says it could also have applications for other brain diseases.
8: That we can roll the same technology out across all of the neurodegenerative conditions. So Parkinson's disease is due to alpha-synuclein, frontotemporal dementia and motor neuron disease are due to TDP43. So we're developing the exact same tests to have a more precise, earlier diagnosis for those conditions.
3: The test can detect key brain proteins in just 18 minutes. To sport and in the AFL, Brisbane Lions coach Chris Fagan has thrown his support behind Ty Gallop, following the young defender's three-game ban for serious misconduct.
9: I reassured him that we have great respect for him, and that was an act that was completely out of character, and that he'll learn from that. I'm just more concerned that people don't think poorly of him because he's an outstanding person.
3: Gallup won't be eligible to play again until the final round of the season. That's the latest news and sport. I'm Gareth Stafford.
2: A thought from Linda Bailey.
10: A friend of mine was looking into buying a Festiva. Now, she didn't really know much about them. However, when she started looking into it, they kept appearing everywhere. She parked next to one when she went to the shops. She drove past three when she went to work. She even discovered that one of her good friends owned one. It's incredible that once you're made aware of something, it just seems to pop up all the time. I think that is the same thing that happens when we're aware of God's love. If I've had a deep experience of God's love, then I tend to notice his fingerprints everywhere, all throughout my day. It doesn't mean that his love was not around beforehand, it's just that I'm more aware of it now. The more time we spend with God, the more of his character we're able to identify in our everyday life. Wherever there is love, patience, kindness and self-control, there God is too. He truly is everywhere. We just need to have the eyes to see him.
2: Some days start in a rush.
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3: Time now for a look at the weather and the capital city forecasts for tonight and tomorrow. Sydney a low of 8, then a sunny top of 18 degrees. Melbourne down to 5 overnight, partly cloudy and 13 tomorrow. Brisbane 11 to 22 and possible showers. Perth down to 5 tonight, a sunny day, then a shower or two later and a top of 21. Adelaide 7 to 15 and cloudy. Hobart a low of 6, then a partly cloudy max of 15. Canberra expecting a very cold night, a low of minus 4. Morning frost around and then a sunny day and a top of 15. Darwin 21 to 32 and sunny. 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
12: Hello, Wyndham in WA. Thank you so much for joining me. If you've got friends that are in Wyndham, please contact them and let them know they can listen to Vision on 87.6 FM. Now, Wyndham, it is the oldest and northernmost town in the Kimberley region of WA. It's on the Great Northern Highway, 2,200 k's northeast of Perth, I believe. Was established in 1886, and that was a result of the Gold Rush. These many, many towns in Australia actually were established because of a Gold Rush. And the Gold Rush was actually at Halls Creek. And it's now a port, and it's a service centre for the East Kimberley. We've got a population there, about 800 or something in specifically. But the first European to visit the area was Philip Parker King in 1819. And the town of Wyndham was established by John Forrest as a major port and trading station. Now, when Focus on the Family is over, I got some really fascinating information to just have a chit-chat about, having to do with biblical truth in shifting culture. Have you noticed that our culture has shifted over the past number of years? Have you noticed that it feels like we're standing on shifting sands? Yeah, me too. So we'll have a look at that in a little while. But Psalm 130 verses 7 and 8 says this, Israel, hope in the Lord. For with the Lord there is steadfast love, and with him is plentiful redemption. And he'll redeem Israel from all his enemies. Psalm 130, 7 and 8. I'm Mandy. Welcome to Night Vision.
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15: Some great wisdom from Pastor Bob Craning, and you'll discover why that advice is worth heeding on today's Focus on the Family with Focus President Jim Daly. Thanks for joining us today. I'm John Fuller.
16: John, when it comes to marriage, Bob Craning and his wife Carol have got the experience that counts. In May, they celebrated, get this, 60 years as husband and wife.
15: That is really an amazing milestone. I wonder, just how did they do it? What are some of the secrets that they've accumulated over the years?
16: Well, that's the perfect question. And today and next time, Pastor Bob's going to answer those questions with a message that was recorded when he and Carol had been married for 25 years, and they have taken some time to sit down and think through what they've learned. And even though this message is older, these are really timeless truths, something we might call evergreen. And this program has been a blessing to countless marriages as we've aired it over our 40 years of ministry here at Focus on the Family.
15: And without any further ado, here now, Pastor Bob Craning. And this was recorded when he was the executive director of Forest Home Christian Camps in Southern California. It's today's Focus on the Family.
17: I thought maybe a good way for us to begin this particular week together. Carol and I have just celebrated our 25th wedding anniversary in May, the last weekend of May. 24th was our anniversary, and we have put in 25 years. And our kids did a very special thing for us on that weekend. And we went away for a couple of days, and when we came home on Sunday afternoon, they had asked us to get home at a certain hour to go to dinner with them and their girlfriends and fiancé and so forth. And when we got home, we had about 110 or 120 people in our backyard, and our backyard isn't big enough for that many people. But they were all there dressed in costumes of the 50s. Everybody had their hair greased down and had bobby socks And we just totally were shocked. We had no idea they were doing anything, and we thought if we got to go to dinner with them, we'd be fortunate. And they just put on a very, very special day for us. Had a lot of people out of our past and out of our present, and all dressed strange. So anyway, we had gone through 25 years, but prior to the celebration on Sunday, Carol and I had gone to Yosemite for a couple of days. We've lived in California for 25 years, and my wife had never seen Yosemite, so I thought maybe it was time, and we went up and spent a couple of days up there. And one of the evenings, we had dinner together, and we sat, and I asked Carol a question that night, and we sat and talked about it for a long time. I said, "Babe," I said, "tell me, why do you think we're still together after 25 years? And why is it that we still have fun, and why is it that we still love each other? And that we still enjoy being together and we enjoy praying together?" So we tried to just put together some things about 25 years and why are we together? What's made it good? And I thought maybe this morning that'd be a good way to begin. What has made our 25 years? And I don't really know. I mean, I can't give you, you know, great answers and say if you do these four things, it'll be super. But I did write down five things why I don't think, you know, those are the issues. And I think sometimes from the exterior, we look at a marriage or we look at somebody else. I know I get around certain marriages where I kind of look at the two people and I spend some time with them. And I kind of, in my mind, tend to feel, gee, you know, it's just those people. I mean, they got to make it. They got to get along well together. And yet I've counseled some people in my office who are in terrible trouble, who talking to them individually or seeing them together, you just look at them and say, how could they ever have a problem? I mean, they're so good looking, they're so classy, they're just such neat people. You can't believe people like that can get in trouble in a marriage. So the five things I wrote down that are not the reasons, one, I put down number one, it's just because, you know, we're neat people and we have it all together. And it's very simple. It's just because of the kind of people we are, it works. We found that's not true. Carol would tell you quickly that I don't have it all together, and sometimes things aren't all that good. The second thing I wrote down is when we had marvelous counseling before we got married. Our premarital counseling, I think, lasted about 10 or 12 minutes in total. I can only remember one thing he said, and that was in jest, and I don't think I'll tell it this morning, but that's the only thing I remember out of what was said to us in about 10 or 12 minutes. That was the extent of the premarital counseling that we had. I will say this, we have parents. My mom and dad had their 50th wedding anniversary 2 years ago, and 3 weeks before my folks had their 50th, Carol's folks had their 50th. So we do have good examples behind us that I think have been very helpful. But it is not because we had good counseling. Third thing I wrote down, it is not because we are in the ministry at Forest Home. I think people sometimes say to me, you know, I'll bet you it just helps everything, including your marriage, because you're at Forest Home. Forced home can be a real drag on a marriage. I just want you to know that. It's not all, you know, really neat to be at Forest Home. The hours you spend in the summer, the kind of time you put in, I'm normally up here by 7:45 in the morning, and I usually don't go home before 11 at night. And those can be very hard things on a marriage if you don't have a good feel about where you're trying to go in your marriage. So it is not that. The fourth thing I wrote down is because we have two neat kids. You know, I'm prejudiced. I feel we do have two neat kids. And I'm very grateful to God for our 23 and our 17-year-olds. They're good guys, and they're great to have around. But they also, at points in our lives, have been a drag on our marriage. Fifth thing I wrote down is that it's just because we have good personalities and we're always up. My wife has many people ask Carol, is Bob really like what we see on the platform? And my wife, it really only takes her a very brief amount of time to say no. Because, you know, what I am when I'm hosting a conference is not what I am all the time in my life. I am not that kind of a person every day. I have days when I'm down. I have days when I get up and I don't want to come here and do my thing. My wife prays for me every now and then, Lord, get him up. You know, he is flat. And I am like that. And that happens to me. So it isn't that. It isn't that just, you know, we're kind of neat and laid back and it just works. And I tend to be up a lot, you know, and I am. But I tend to crash when I walk out of here. So Carol has to put up with the downs that come out of walking off of this platform. I'd put down at the bottom, if we have had conflicts in our marriage, we have had times of grief in our marriage, we have had some major arguments in our marriage. We've had a couple of biggies that stand out vividly in my mind. We have had disappointments. Carol has not been everything I anticipated she would be, and I am sure if she were here, she'd say, Bob has not been everything that I anticipated he would be. So there have been disappointments. There's been stress in our marriage. We have had illness. I have had two major surgeries. We have had debts. I look at all the things we've had in our marriage, and I think it's pretty normal. I think it's the things that other people have in their marriages. And somehow within the thrust of that, we've been able to put together 25 years, and we're still excited about another 25 if God should give it to us. And I think it's important that somewhere in there, maybe some things have fallen together. And I am sure there are a number of people sitting in here. Let me just ask for fun as we start this morning. How many of you have been married less than 5 years? Anybody? Okay, we've got several less than 5 years. How many less than 10? Lots of hands less than 10, okay? How many less than 15? Not including the fives and the tens, okay? Less than 15, okay? How about less than 20? Okay. How about over 30? 1, 2, 3, 4, 5, 6. How about over 40? Got 1, 2, 3 couples over 40. Anybody hit 50? No 50s yet.
18: 36
17: if you make it till Thursday. A little shaky. 36? 39? How long have you been married?
19: 46.
17: You know, isn't it interesting? I mean, how about the other couple back here? How long have you been married? 46. Ooh, got two 46s. You folks need to have lunch together. You know, it's intriguing to me that in recent months, over the past, well, like 2 years, two or three places where I've been doing couples conferences, I've asked this question. And you know, the thing that intrigues me is somebody who's been married 25 years or longer gets standing ovations. It's like it's so rare that when people hear that somebody's been married a long time, it's like, all right, you know, and they start cheering. I mean, there's a giant thing where I am convinced in my own mind, 20 years ago, that was not true. I mean, it was much more normal to have long-term marriage. It was the short-term marriage that people kind of went, oh, wow, you know, where now we've got so many short-term marriages that when people hear somebody's been married 46 years, that's eternity. I mean, people are going, 46 years. You know, it's like nobody does that anymore. And yet it's true. There are people like that who have been married that long. So my 25 seems a little insignificant at this point. But I'm excited that we have 25. And I want to try to share a couple of things with you. Something that was pointed out to me about a year ago that really turned my head and got me thinking. And I, if you have a Bible this morning, turn to a passage that I have preached on at least 7 occasions that I can think of, but never in the context that came to my attention, which really started me thinking. And I took this passage of Scripture and tried to tie some things to it. And we're going to chew this passage up just with one word this morning, just a little bit. But I don't think it at all changes the meaning of the passage. We're just going to pull it down from kind of an expanded passage into a little title. In Ephesians chapter 4, beginning at verse 25. Now, not Ephesians 5. People hear Ephesians and they go, oh, not again. Ephesians chapter 4. Verse 25. I want to begin at verse 23. And this really talks about our neighbors and our relationship with other Christians. And I want to more pull it down into our marriages this morning and try to take 4 or 5 things out of here and just talk about them for the time that we have in front of us. Verse 23. That you be renewed in the spirit of your mind and put on the new self, which in the likeness of God has been created in righteousness and holiness of the truth. Then in verse 25, we'll begin here, and we're going to work through 25 to 32. Therefore, laying aside falsehood, speak truth, each one of you with his neighbor. Let's just take the word neighbor this morning and insert the word spouse, or husband, or wife. Laying aside falsehood, speak truth, each one of you with his or her spouse. For we are members of one another. Be angry and yet do not sin. Do not let the sun go down upon your anger. And do not give the devil an opportunity. Let him who steals, steal no longer, but rather let him labor, performing with his own hands what is good in order that he may have something to share with him who has need. Let no unwholesome word proceed from your mouth, but only such a word as is good for edification, according to the need of the moment, that it may give grace to those who hear. And do not grieve the Holy Spirit of God, by whom you were sealed for the day of redemption. Let all bitterness and wrath and anger and clamor and slander be put away from you, along with all malice. Be kind to one another, tender-hearted, forgiving each other, just as God in Christ also has forgiven you.
14: Now, I just took this and worked with it, and a friend of mine gave me the idea and got me really turning in this area, and Carol and I spent a lot of time talking about this last week, and I just want to kind of put these out in front of you and talk a little bit about where we are in this, and we don't have these things all together. I wish we did. If we had them all together, we'd have the perfect marriage, and it'd be a marvelous thing, but we don't. But we're working on them, and I think we've learned some things. First of all, in verse 25, therefore, laying aside falsehood, speak truth, each one of you, with his spouse. This says with neighbors, and we're just tightening it up a little bit, for we are members one of another. And I just wrote down, I put, lay aside falsehood and speak the truth. Probably one of the things that Carol and I have done reasonably well. I said to Carol this morning, we were sitting at the table at the house this morning, and I said, honey, and I was going over the outline, and I said, do we really tell each other the truth? And Carol kind of looked up with a little smile, and she said, well, almost. I said, what does that mean? And, you know, I thought she was going to tell me something. Well, she said, you know, sometimes it's like we tell about 90% of it, but the other 10% might hurt more than we wish, so we hold that for a day or two. And she gave me a couple of little examples. But I said, do you feel we are really truthful with one another? When I come home in the afternoon and you ask me where I've been, do you feel I tell you where I've been? And she said, there's no question in my mind that you tell me where you've been. You know, there's an essence of truth within the structure of a marriage that is absolutely critical to survival. I am intrigued with people that I counsel, and I don't do lots of marital counseling, but I do some very consistently. I am intrigued with people who just get habitual lying patterns within a marriage. They just simply don't tell each other the truth. They don't tell horrible things, but they keep an air of falsehood in the center of their marriage constantly. There are little things that are never told. There are little things that are not quite right. There are things you find out secondhand that are not quite like it was said. And I think if there's anything we've done in 25 years, it's try to speak the truth honestly and lay aside falsehood, to be honest people with one another. Let me read you just a little bitty quip. Incidentally, I just read this book. I had read this book a long, long time ago, and I just reread this book. You know, it's kind of funny with all the marriage manuals out now that give us all the juicy things. People have tended to walk away from some of the better things that have ever been written. And I think this little book, I don't care whether you've been married a month or whether you've been married 40 years, this little book has some marvelous things to say. And it's the little book, The Art of Understanding Your Mate by Cecil Osborne. And it just has some great, great things in it. And it's all to deal with relationships. And it's just a lovely book. Listen to this little bitty clip in here that so well says this. And in this, he's talking about couples that he worked with. And he was having a group session with some couples that were in trouble in their marriages. And this one woman had really vented her anger about her husband. And finally one night, this had come out two or three times, but she had never really spelled it out in the group. And finally one night, she just blurted it out. And she said, and he says, until one night when she revealed to our very small intimate group that she had discovered her husband Tom had been supporting and living with another woman on and off for several years. Suddenly her anger knew no bounds. She vented it in yelling and tears for several minutes. Tom sat and listened in total shock, and suddenly, for the first time, probably in many years, became personal. All right, he blurted out, I'll get down to brass tacks. I have lived most of our marriage as a pack of lies, and I have done it so long that I am just glad to unload it off of my chest. I started by telling one lie to cover one other lie. Then I told five lies to cover those two lies. And then I told 10 to cover the five. And now I've told thousands to cover the whole sorry mess. And he began to cry. And then he goes on and talks about a man in the group who walked over and put his arms around him. And he said, honesty could salvage your problem. And then he goes on for three pages and tells about what's happened to the marriage of a couple that looked hopeless, that have really put it back together. But isn't it interesting? Have you ever discovered in your life when you tell a lie, if you just don't quite tell it all the way true, you've always got to remember what you said. Because somewhere you're going to have to say something else to cover up what was not right. And a man told me many years ago, he said, Craning, just remember this. If you told the truth, you never have to think about what you said. Because if you ever ask again, you're going to tell it exactly the same. And I guess if there's anything we've done in our marriage, it's been try to speak the truth and have a real honesty in our relationship. There's a little saying that I picked up out of college that I have taped in my desk drawer, and I've kept this around for years. It's had a great influence on my thinking. It's this, and maybe some of you have heard me give it. Never sacrifice the permanent on the altar of the immediate. There are so many things happen in our lives where we do something in the immediate realm that really messes up the permanent experience. I cannot believe people that I've counseled over the last year, guys who have gotten involved, Christian men who've gotten involved in some little way with some woman that's gotten them in all kinds of trouble because they did a little sudden, immediate thing that absolutely blasted the whole permanent experience. 20 years invested, and they go out and in a few minutes do something awful that some of them never recover from. And all out of kind of sacrificing the permanent on the altar of the immediate, giving up a momentary pleasure for the truth and for the permanent seems critical to a good marriage. That we really look at our marriages long term, that we really look at it down the road. And I think sometimes we look and we say, well, I've been married 5 years or I've been married 10 years, and that seems long. I look at 25 and golly, 25 seems short. I look back and it seems like in one way we've always been married, in another way it seems like it's been so short. It's been such a brief amount of time that we've had together to put in 25 years. So the first thing that I put down was just speak the truth. Chuck Swindoll made this statement, and boy, it's a great statement. Lying and true intimacy in a marriage can never coexist. That is a great statement. Lying and true intimacy in a marriage can never coexist. See, if things are not true within the structure of your relationship, you cannot have true intimacy. Now, you may have intimate moments, but you can never have true intimacy if there are untruths that are weaving in and out and around that marriage. So speak the truth. Lay aside falsehood. Then the second thing he says in here is be angry and do not sin. Do not let the sun go down upon your anger and do not give the devil an opportunity. But you know what he says here? He says be angry and do not sin. He does not say don't get angry. I think it's probably very difficult for us to live in kind of close living situation that we live in a marriage, that intimate relationship of two imperfect people coming into an impossible situation. There are just going to be times when we're going to get a little hostile. Things are not going to hit us exactly right. But he's saying there's a difference between getting angry and sinning and carrying that out to some major extent, letting it affect actions and all of the things that we do. Be angry and sin not. Here's a little thing that comes out of this book that I wrote down that I just thought was so good. Cecil Osborne is talking about, remember this, wives are seeking a mature, strong, understanding, passionate, gentle husband. And he says, there are no such people. He said, it's very difficult to find a person that has all of those characteristics and can put them together. You just talk about a husband being strong and gentle. Those are two very difficult things for a man. If a man is strong, he tends not to be terribly gentle. It's very hard for him to get those things into perspective. And yet, that's what a wife is looking for. While a husband wants an all-forgiving, ever-loving, totally understanding wife, mother, mistress, combination of mother forgiving unconditionally, an unconditional love, a movie star housekeeper, a sounding board, an ego builder, and one who thinks his utterances are either profound or at least very witty. See, and he's basically saying, folks, there are not people like that. There are people that fulfill some areas of that, or at least attempt to. But we've come into a situation that is basically does not exist. I watch young couples trying to get adjusted, and the big adjustment is going from that idealistic expectation into reality. And many of them today don't even attempt it. When the idealistic expectation doesn't come alive, they just hang it up. And somewhere in there, we get frustrated with one another. And sometimes we even get angry with one another. The question is, how do we handle our anger? How do you handle your anger? I'm sure if we went around the room this morning, everybody was honest. There are lots of ways that anger is handled in here. There are noisy people in here. When you're angry, you say loud things.
17: You do loud things. You slam a door. You do something to let your spouse know that you're not happy. Other people in here are probably incredibly quiet, so quiet it's scary. I tend to be, when Carol and I get into a hassle, I tend to be very quiet. I tend to just kind of go in a shell. And I just kind of want her to know that I'm bugged. And so I do that by just not saying anything. And I kind of walk around, and I don't do anything loud, I just don't do anything. You know, and it doesn't take, and the boys can walk in the house. You know, our boys will walk in the house, and if Dad is not noisy, they know something's wrong. Because Dad's basically a noisy person, and when Dad's not noisy, something bad is wrong. See, it's interesting, we handle our anger in all different ways, but let me tell you something. If we don't, within our marriages, handle our anger basically with communication, we are in trouble. If we cannot communicate through anger, if we cannot communicate in the midst of an angry frustration and be able to talk it through. Some of you guys who have been in my seminar that I've done in the afternoons know that one of the things that I've hit it and hit and hit and hit hard on, and I still believe it is a fact, you need to set a talk time in your marriage.
15: And with that, we're going to come to the end of part one of this presentation on Focus on the Family from marriage mentor Pastor Bob Craning, and what great advice he's offering. Every one of us can benefit from that kind of advice in all of our relationships.
16: Yeah, that is great stuff, John. And Pastor Bob said toward the end there, we need to remember that there are no perfect people. I love thinking about that because I certainly am one of those imperfect people. During the dating process, we tend to put our best foot forward, don't we?
15: Yeah.
16: And in marriage, there can be some surprises. Usually, it starts about at the end of the honeymoon.
15: Or in our case, it was during the honeymoon that the facade started.
16: It's so true. Even during the honeymoon, as you said, you might be surprised of what you find out about your new spouse. But if you want to go the distance and celebrate 25 or 60 years, maybe 70 years, if God gives you that much time together, you need to have that willingness to be honest, to talk about your problems, and to ask for help when you need it.
15: Well, that's a good point, Jim, and it really does take some strength and perseverance to get through those times, but it is really worth it in the end, as our guest has noted. On behalf of Jim Daly and the entire team, thanks for listening to Focus on the Family. I'm John Fuller.
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0: Good evening. I'm Mandy and I'm really thrilled to be with you tonight. Happy Thursday. Now, I mentioned earlier about biblical truth and having it stay solid in a culture that is constantly shifting, as though we're standing on sifting sands, shivering sands, quicksand sometimes. In today's society, debates over abortion, you know, all the hot topic issues, abortion, gender, sexual identity, woke ideologies dominate our headlines and social media on a daily basis. Many voices argue for individual preferences, rights, or cultural acceptance, often framing these issues as matters of not just personal choices or views of morality, but as human rights. Yet from a biblical perspective, God's word remains the ultimate authority. It is the bedrock of truth. And it guides how we live and understand truth, because it is truth. For example, life begins at conception, and science has confirmed this. The second egg meets sperm, life sparks, and it can actually be monitored and watched as life grows and develops from that point. Life begins at conception. Psalm 139 makes it very clear that God knows and forms each person even in the womb. Ending that life through abortion is a direct violation of God's command of you shall not murder. And God hates the shedding of innocent blood. So God calls his people to defend the innocent and uphold the sanctity of life just as he ordained it. Another is that marriage is a covenant between one man and one woman designed by God to reflect his order for family and society. Sexual intimacy is reserved for this covenant alone. Sex before marriage, adultery, and any form of sexual behavior outside of that biblical defined marriage, according to the Bible, is sin. It falls outside God's design. God's design, it's not optional. It's the standard by which we're supposed to live, and deviation from it is a rebellion against him. That's the biblical view. Okay, God created us male and female, and his design is perfect. Okay, the male needs the female needs the male. We complement each other, and yet we're very, very similar, yet we have very distinct differences. We need each other. Confusion about gender or attempts to reject what God has made doesn't change God's created biological truth. People are free to disagree with that if they choose to. Of course they can. But the biological truth doesn't change. Christians are called to speak and live God's truth lovingly and graciously. They're very, very important points. To be very thoughtful and considerate while guiding others toward repentance and restoration through Christ, rather than validating choices that contradict his word. Again, this is what we're supposed to do as believers. I know that the secular world is not going to agree with that, but we can agree to disagree agreeably. So following God's commands puts Christians at odds with culture. It always has, okay? But obedience to him isn't negotiable. Society may celebrate abortion, redefine marriage, normalize sexual immorality, and blur the distinctions that God has created, but God's word stands unshakable. Okay, and it might make life uncomfortable for us, but on Judgment Day, political correctness will have zero influence on God. God is not woke, okay? And he's not going to transform his word to become woke to appease the fickle cultural changes that take place in our society. Every life rejected, every design redefined, and every command ignored is going to be brought into the light, which means our call is clear. Fear God more than man. Reject compromise. Live unapologetically according to the authority of God's word. And yeah, can be tough. This is Night Vision. I'm Mandy, and Freed People is coming up very, very soon.
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2: Welcome to Freed People. 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Today, Pastor Adam Ramsey opens the first four verses of Romans, where Paul calls himself a servant of Christ and defines the gospel as the good news about a Saviour who is both fully God and fully man.
3: Christ Jesus, my Lord. Paul, a servant of Christ Jesus. He's saying up front that the most important thing about me is not who I am, but who I belong to. Because who I belong to defines who I am. Who I belong to defines who I am. Paul says, I am a servant of Christ Jesus. And the question at the center of our identity is not who am I, but whose am I? Because we will all serve something. We will all serve someone. We will all make something ultimate in our lives that gives our lives defining power and significance and meaning. And Paul reminds us that who we are is determined ultimately by whose we are. And he says that I'm a servant of Christ Jesus. He uses the Greek word doulos, which is closer to the word slave. And the idea that he's getting at here is complete devotion, total belonging. I am a doulos. I am a servant, a slave of Christ Jesus. And Paul's going to talk about this later in the letter, that everyone's either a slave to sin or a slave to Christ. That's Romans 6. You're either a slave to sin or a slave to Christ. You're like, I'm free. You're free to pick any sin you like. But you're a slave to sin or you're a slave to Christ. We all belong to something or to someone. And I want us to remember this, because when Paul is writing this letter, listen, he's not writing this as an academic removed from real life, theorizing about the human condition. When Paul writes this letter, when Paul writes about the gospel, which is the entire theme of this book, he is writing about the power and beauty of Jesus Christ that changed him. I have tasted this. I have been changed. I was once a persecutor of the church, and now, he says, I am a servant. I am Paul, a servant of Christ Jesus. Called to be an apostle, he goes on. Now, apostle in this sense means one who has seen the risen Jesus and is speaking on his authority. There's another way that apostle can be used. It simply means sent ones. But in this sense, this capital A apostleship, Paul is saying, I have been given authority by the risen Jesus. It is he who has called me. And so what Paul's writing to us is not ideas or suggestions or opinions, but he writes in the authority of Jesus Christ. And that matters for us. Because listen, if you get a letter from some random guy saying, send $1,000 by next Friday to this bank account, probably you're going to ignore it, right? But if at the top of that letter, it's got that magical little word that says rates, from the Gold Coast City Council, now it says with authority, and you're going to have to do what it says, right? Because it's got authority behind the letter. Paul is saying, God is the one who has sent me. God is the one who has called me. God is the authority behind this letter. And he's simply saying up front, I didn't appoint myself. I am what I am because Jesus called me to this. He called me to be an apostle, and he set me apart for a specific purpose, to be set apart for the gospel of God. Now, that word gospel is a very common word around this church. We say it a lot. We preach it every week. It means good news. It's this Greek word, evangelion. It means good news. It's not advice. It's not instruction. It's not wisdom for how to order your life. It is an announcement of something that has happened in history. And what that announcement is the announcement of what God has done for us through the perfect life and death and resurrection of Jesus. And while there are many themes that come out through the course of the book of Romans, the mega theme that Paul

0: comes back to again and again is in this phrase here in verse 1, the gospel of God. This is God's message. The gospel, the good news, is not something humans came up with, but something God in Christ came down with. It's not advice. It is announcement of news to be believed or to be rejected. That's all you can do with news. You can either believe the news or you can reject the news. And so it is with the kingdom of God. You can believe what Jesus has said about himself and validated through his resurrection, or you can reject it. And Paul says, I've been set apart for this preaching, this proclamation, this announcement of the good news. And Paul's letter to the church in Rome is going to lay out not only what the gospel is, in Luther's words, in its purest form. We're also going to see how the gospel shapes every aspect of our lives, like our identity, like our understanding of righteousness and morality, like our fight against sin in our own hearts. We're going to see how it shapes our sexuality, our politics, our togetherness, our unity, our mission. And Paul now is going to move on in his opening sentences and preach that good news to us. Look with me at verse 2. And P.S., just stop real quick. Liberty, congratulations, you just completed verse 1. Okay, well done. Yay to you. Yay to us. 432 to go. Here we go. Verse 2, which he promised beforehand. Here's this gospel message. Which he promised beforehand through his prophets and the Holy Scriptures, concerning his son, who was descended from David according to the flesh. Now pause right there. Paul's about to identify an important theological tension we hold together in who Jesus is. Paul's identity, he says, I'm a servant of Christ. Christ's identity now, he tells us, he's descended from David according to the flesh. That's a way of saying Jesus is fully man, fully human. Verse 4, and was declared to be the Son of God in power according to the Spirit of holiness. That's a way of saying he is also fully divine. He is fully man because he's descended from David. He is fully God because he is declared to be the Son of God in power according to the Spirit of holiness. That's the Holy Spirit. By his resurrection from the dead, Jesus Christ, our Lord. And what validates Jesus as the God-man is that he fulfilled the prophecies of the Messiah figure, and there's hundreds of them through the Old Testament. He fulfilled all of these prophecies about who the Messiah would be hundreds of years before he was even born. And he validated it with, Paul says, his resurrection from the dead. His resurrection from the dead. And like we talked about last Sunday on Easter Sunday, the resurrection, everything in Christianity rises and falls on the truth of the resurrection. If Christ is not risen, we're still in our sins. If Christ is not risen, our faith is in vain. But if Christ is risen, we've got good news to tell, amen? And Paul's got such good news to tell, he's like, all right, verse 2, here's my good news. Here is the gospel of God. And Paul, as God's servant, has been set apart to preach God's message. And his message, Liberty, is our message, which is Jesus. Jesus Christ crucified. Jesus Christ risen from the grave. That's the message that never gets old. That's the message that gets better the more and more we taste it. That's the message that is accessible enough that a child can play in the shallow end of its waters, but deep enough that the brightest scholars will never get to its bottom. The message of the gospel. And the whole Bible comes back to this. It's God's gospel. And the reason the Old Testament here is referenced now, it's important because it's reminding us we're part of a story. We're part of a story. This isn't something new on the scene. This is the fulfillment of what was promised in ancient past. That's who Jesus is. And the whole Bible is pointing towards Jesus. See, the Bible's for you, but it's not about you. If you read it as being about you, you'll miss the whole point of the Bible, which is Jesus. So the point of the Bible is Jesus. That means the point of our preaching of the Bible must be Jesus. This is the point of all of Paul's preaching. And he's showing us how Jesus is the fulfillment of the entire story of God, the Old Testament promising him and prophesying him, the New Testament revealing him. And here's the big story. In Genesis 1 and 2, God created everything, and everything was very good. It was good. And then in Genesis 3, it went very bad. And sin entered the world through the actions of our first parents, Adam and Eve. It fractured our relationship with God and with one another. And when sin entered the world, so too did death. As Romans 6:23 says, the wages of sin is death. But God did not leave us to the just consequences of our rebellion. Now, all the way back in Genesis 3, when we see the consequences of sin, the curse of sin being laid out in the aftermath of Adam and Eve's rebellion against a holy and good God, God also gives a promise. It's called the Proto-Evangelion. That means the first gospel. And that first gospel, and from that very first moment, there is the promise that there will be a deliverer. There will be a serpent crusher. The first Adam was deceived by the lies of the serpent. The second Adam, which Romans 5 is going to say, that's Jesus, came to crush the head of the serpent. And the whole of the Old Testament, it's all pointing towards this promised one who will deal with sin, who will crush the serpent Satan once and for all. Jesus is
1: his name. Next time on Freed People, Pastor Adam Ramsey traces God's rescue plan from its very first promise in Genesis, the serpent crusher, all the way to the grace that sends us out into the world today. To hear more sermons like this from Pastor Adam Ramsey, visit liberty.church.
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0: Welcome to Night Vision. It's consumed by fire. Whole wide world. There's a big world out there. It's wide. It's big. A lot of people to reach with the gospel too. I'm Mandy, and it's nice to be in your place this evening with you, and I hope you're well. You've heard of Barnabas, right? Well, in Acts 11:23, it says, when he, Barnabas, arrived and witnessed the grace of God, he rejoiced and began to encourage them all with resolute heart to remain true to the Lord. Now, a woman named Anika, okay, it's a pretty name, isn't it? I had to look it up because I thought, what a beautiful name. It's actually a Swedish form of Anna. The Anna is the English form of Hannah, which in turn is Hebrew. It means gracious, merciful, full of mercy. And I just thought that you'd like to know that because I found it really interesting. Again, Anika. I'm going to talk about Anika. Anyway, she was talking to a friend about a missions trip that she had been on. She remembered meeting with the rest of her group each night to share stories about their day. And some of those were about joyful times when they saw God at work in what they were doing. And other stories were about struggles or hardships. Whatever the story was, the result was always the same. Her group would share encouragement and build each other up, helping everyone to refocus their attention on God. So why am I sharing that? Well, we all experience times of joy and times of struggle, okay? My hand's up for both. Having a place to share about them is not just meaningful, but it can help us celebrate and support each other. I get to share my life on Night Vision with you, okay? I get to share that with you. I get to share some of my struggles. I may not go into intimate details because they might, you know, reveal other people and I want to protect other people, but I have great joys as well. I get to share those with you. Can I just tell you, it's therapeutic, and there's something about sharing your life, the good, the bad, the ugly, with other people, that's actually really good and encouraging, not just for the person sharing, but for the person listening. Yeah? And being a part of an encouraging community, this is what we are as believers. We're in a family. This is our community. It's a place where all of our experiences can be shared and we can receive support and friendship no matter what's going on around us. All right, so I just read a verse from Acts. Okay, let me read it again. It was Acts 11:23. It says, when he arrived and witnessed the grace of God, he rejoiced and he began to encourage them with a resolute heart to remain true to the Lord. So in that verse, I mean, the name Barnabas, I just told you what Anika means. Barnabas means son of encouragement. And throughout the book of Acts, you see Barnabas doing what his name suggests. He was an encourager to the Apostle Paul and many of the early churches. And it would appear that Anika, who I just told you about, was also living up to her name as well. So our lesson is to be a little bit more like a Barnabas and Anika, because we all need people in our lives to encourage us, and we need to be an encouragement to them. And that's what a Christian community does, or it's supposed to do. Night Vision with you, and of course it is now time for Today with Pastor Jeff Vine. This is a new day,
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8: Jesus said, when you pray to the disciples, pray what? Your kingdom come, your will be done on earth now as it is in heaven. And the early church got it. And they got it to such a degree that they devoted their hearts to it. They sacrificed their possessions for it, their careers, their homes. They gave it all up. They lived and died for it. And they did it with extreme joy. They did it laughing and weeping and dancing, unable to fathom their good fortune that they could be part of the kingdom of God coming to earth.
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3: Hello and welcome. My name is Bill. This is Today with Jeff Vines. In the message we're about to begin, Jeff talks about the ending of everything. That may sound a little dramatic, but he'll explain how our view of eternity should define the way we live right now. Let's hear from Pastor Jeff.

0: Now, this is a great way to start our time together because we've been in this series called Gospel in Life, and here's what we've been saying all along, that if the gospel truly penetrates your heart, it's going to impact the way you live. It can't help. It comes from the inside out. So I want to take you to two passages of Scripture, Revelation 21 and Revelation 22, one of my favorite books in the Bible, the very last book in the Bible, and remind us together that depending on what happens to us on the inside as Christ penetrates our lives, it is going to change the way we look at our community, our neighborhoods, each other. The things that we chase after are going to change. The things that we pursue, the things that we go so hard after. And we learned last week that the beauty of it is the more God gets into you and this intimate relationship is formed, then the more your heart is going to become like his heart. Which makes sense then, you would have a heart for the poor, the less fortunate, that you would spend your life fighting for those who can't fight for themselves. And that's what Skylar's basically done. She wanted her parents to move past pity and emotion into action and actually do something to do for one what you wish you could do for everyone, only they did it for two and continue to still do it. Now, there's one more area that we've got to get right. Now, obviously, there's a lot of areas, but there's one area as we end the series that if we can come to terms with it, then the gospel would have truly penetrated our lives to the nth degree, and then we're going to go out and change the world because of it. And it's this one area here. It's making up your mind about what you believe about how this is all going to end. How is it all going to end? I read an article in a journal this past week, the Journal of American Medical Association, the title of the article said, "Test helps you predict chances of dying." I don't need to read that. It's 100%. You are going to die. The ratio has always been, always will be, one death per person. And it's not only that you and I are going to die, right? The whole planet is going to go up in smoke. It's a scientific fact. You don't need the Bible to tell you that. Entropy increases. We are running out of energy. Sooner or later, the sun is not going to shine anymore, and you are not going to shine anymore. We'll be no more. Everything, including you and me, we are moving toward death, not life, right? You look in the mirror, you know that. You're not getting younger, you're getting older. You say, well, Jeff, do we have to talk about this? Absolutely. Larry King was once asked by another reporter if you could interview anybody in history, who would it be? He said, Jesus Christ. And the reporter said, why would you interview Jesus? He said, I would want to ask him the one question I've always wanted to ask, were you indeed virgin born? And he said, because the answer to that question would define history for me. Well, how would that define world history? Because it would tell you that what Jesus came to teach was actually real. That God is restoring all things. That one day the king will return and will undo the damage and the tainted and the sin has caused in our universe. And this is where the gospel truly impacts you. What do you believe about eternity? Because the way you answer that question will determine how you live right now. Two men, I tell this story often, were interviewed for a job. Both got it. One was told they're going to be paid $20,000 at the end of the year. The other is told he's going to be paid $2 million at the end of the year. They both work 80 hours a week, same job, boring, no vacation time, working with difficult people, a boss that is controlling, a culture of fear and intimidation, in other words, the jobs that you have. After 3 weeks, how will the person who's going to be paid 20 grand at the end of the year going to be responding? He's going to be divisive, complaining, and exhausted. But what if you're the one who's going to be paid $2 million at the end of the year? You're going to think this job is a breeze. Why? Reactions to the same conditions are different based on what? The belief in the outcome. What is going to happen next? Christopher Reeves, the guy who played Superman, was an American icon, a man's man, and then was involved in an equestrian accident and paralyzed from neck down. And people wondered how he was going to respond from going to Superman to confined to a wheelchair. And Christopher Reeves responded by saying, the only way I could ever go on is if I'm certain that one day I'm going to walk again. That's the only way I could survive. So the question is, if the gospel gets into you and me, then what does it tell you about what is yet to come? Because that's going to determine really how you live now. If you don't really believe that, man, you're going to live differently. But if you truly believe that the kingdom of God is coming, that everything's going to be restored, it's going to change how you live in the here and now. So let me walk you through this. What does the Bible teach about eternity? It is described in the book of Revelation, starting with chapter 21, verse 2. I saw a holy city, the New Jerusalem, coming down out of heaven from God, prepared as a bride, beautifully dressed for her husband. So we have a city that's wearing a dress. But what kind of dress is it? Guys, you'll know what this was like. Remember when you got married? And all of a sudden you turned with your best man in the wedding party and the bride started coming down the aisle. Do you remember what you thought? Well, some of it you can't say, but your first thought should have been what? This is the most beautiful woman I've ever seen in my entire life. Your second thought was probably, why on earth is she marrying me? And the third thought was probably, I've been waiting for this all my life. This is what I've been waiting for. So the Bible says that when it comes to the kingdom that will come, eternity, that we're going to be standing like the groom waiting for the bride. And we're going to say, here comes the kingdom in full dress. Finally, the day I've been waiting for all of my life. So we have a city in a dress. Then we have a city that has interesting measurements. Verse 12, it had a great high wall with 12 gates, with 12 angels at the gates. On the gates were written the names of the 12 tribes of Israel. There were 3 gates on the east, 3 on the north, 3 on the south, 3 on the west. The wall of the city had 12 foundations, and on them were the names of the 12 apostles of the Lamb. Then skipping down to verse 16, he measured the city with the rod and found it to be 12,000 stadia in length, and as wide and as high as it is long. The angel measured the wall using human measurement, and it was 144 cubits thick. Did anybody notice any pattern in those passages? The number 12. That's because this is apocalyptic literature. It means that you look for the sign and the symbol, not so much the reality. So the point is not giving us actual measurements of any city. It's trying to show us a very basic truth. The number 7 in Scripture refers to perfection. The number 10 refers to completion. And the number 12 always refers to the people of God, 12 apostles, 12 disciples, 12 tribes of Israel. So the writer's trying to show you that this is a city, not of these exact measurements, but it's a city conducive for the people of God. It's built for the people of God. 12 gates, 12 angels, 12 foundations. Can a city have 12 foundations? No, it's not the point. 12,000 stadia long, wide and high. 144 is a multiple of 12 cubits thick. The message is simple. This city that is coming, this kingdom that is coming, is built for the people of God, conducive to the people of God, in celebration of the people of God. No aspect of it is outside the realm of the people of God. So when my wife, 10 years ago, when we moved to Los Angeles, said, Jeff, get in the car, let's go find a house, I knew what she really meant. You keep your mouth shut, and if I want your opinion, I'll give it to you. And let's go find a house. And she found her perfect house out in Upland. God is building the perfect place for his people, the people of God. It will be conducive for the people of God, where the creation, the Bible tells us, has been subjected to frustration, where right now the creation doesn't fully cooperate with us. One day in the new kingdom, it will fully cooperate with us. And it will be the way God originally intended it to be before sin entered the world. Revelation 21, a powerful verse of Scripture, says, then I saw a new heaven and a new earth, for the first heaven and first earth had passed away and there's no longer any sea. And if you recall our Revelation series, I explained to you how there are two different Greek words for new. One, kainos, and one, neos. One means brand new, the other means renewed, refurbished. And the word that is used to describe this new kingdom is always the word for not something that is brand new, but something that is renovated. Not brand spanking new, but the refurbishing, restoration of all that has been lost. And if you think about our world right now, there's so much good in it. So much wonder, so much beauty. Victoria Falls, Museo Tuño, the smoke that thunders, a beautiful place on a beautiful planet. Australia's outback, peace and serenity. It's like you've left planet Earth and you stepped into another world. The mountains of New Zealand. I lived 10 years in New Zealand. And I can tell you, yes, it rains a lot, but it's filled with breathtaking scenery. I lived in Africa for 10 years, and its lands where the animals roam make you feel like almost that you've returned to the Garden of Eden. And then there are animals of the great deep, the whales and the dolphins, that when you see them, you think to yourself, only God can make this creature. And then there are other creatures that are quite mysterious, as if God just took a day and had some fun. You've heard me say that Hawaii is where God vacations. Southern California is where God lives, and Tennessee is where God eats. C.S. Lewis said, life on earth is a few moments of happy love, landscapes, a symphony, merry meetings with friends, a bath, or a football match. Our Father refreshes us on the journey with some pleasant ends, but will not encourage us to mistake them for home. Everything we see in the here and now is a great deposit. It's a deposit of what will one day come. There's so much good in the world, but it's been tainted by sin, and that's why these very things I just mentioned, if you're not careful, can kill you. You can get killed in the mountains and on the ocean and in the outback and in Africa. But there's so much good. The world teaches us, though, that even though there's so much good, there's an evil prince on the loose. 1 John 5:19 says, we know that we're the children of God and that the whole world is under the control of the evil one. The world would never admit allegiance to this prince, but we continue to follow his lead. Love is the love of money is the root of all evil. So we step on each other. 99.9% of the pain and suffering in this world is what we do to each other. Revenge is the theme of the day. What rules our world? India's caste system, where you're born into a specific caste or family and you're automatically relegated to a lower rung on the ladder. In India, they even have what are called the untouchables. You're not even allowed to be around them, to touch them. Africa has its tribal superiority, where tribes fight for position still today. America has its racism. Asia has its economic prejudices. And the Bible says that there's a king. But right now there's a prince that is the ruler of the air. In fact, the best way to explain this is the story of Robin Hood. Do you remember it? Just hang with me here. King Richard is away, and he's fighting for the safety and freedom of his people. While he's away, Prince John, Richard's brother, takes the throne. He usurps it, and he's a bad king. If you know the story, he abuses the throne. He oppresses the people. He makes false promises. He creates insatiable lust. He rules with such an iron fist that most people give up hope that any other kingdom ever existed. But it's not really his kingdom. It's King Richard's kingdom, and he's fighting to protect it. And so a band of people get together, those who love and are faithful to King Richard, and they go about their everyday lives shouting to the people on the streets, this Prince John, who has assumed the throne, is not the real king. This is not the way the land is supposed to be. This is not the way things are supposed to be. Don't fall for this. It's temporary. There is hope. One day all this will change when the king returns and claims what is rightfully his. And so this band of outlaws, you remember the story? They live in the forest. They're kind of weird people. They assist other people to free them from the shackles of Prince John. And they're kind of a type of people that live away from their real homes and the real comforts and their real identity. They're aliens because they're loyal. They don't look anything like Prince John's kingdom because they're loyal to King Richard, the true king. Now, if you know the story, what happens in the climactic point of Robin Hood? King Richard sends them a message, these loyal followers who've remained loyal to the real true king. And he says to them, I'm going to return and I'm going to take you to a new place and we will escape this hellhole that John has created. We will abandon this horrible land and we'll all live together somewhere else in peace and harmony. Is that the Robin Hood story? Nah. Everything but the last part. The story is not that King Richard takes them all away to a totally brand new place. The real Robin Hood story is that King Richard comes back and reclaims his land, what is rightfully his. It's his kingdom. He reclaims what truly belongs to him. He casts out his enemies. He gathers those who have continued to live under his rule, those who refused to give their allegiance to the prince. They honored the true king with their words and their actions. And King Richard returns and reestablishes his kingdom. It's the same geographical location. It's just renewed and restored for the old order of things. Prince John's kingdom has passed away. And now King Richard is going to live with his people, those who were loyal in harmony and love and peace and justice. Does that sound familiar? The Christian story is not that God is going to return and take us away from this place to some eerie place between Venus and Mars. That's not the language of the Bible. The early church followers knew this. They were not banking on going to heaven when they died. Now, they knew absent from the body was to be present with the Lord in spirit, but the real heaven is not eerie, fiery place. It's the restored kingdom. It's a return to the garden, the way things were originally supposed to be. That's why sometimes we Christians are laughed at when we say that heaven is somewhere way out there. I can't remember who it was that said, I've been to outer space and there is no God and there is no heaven. Well, you're looking in the wrong place. It's not there. Can I remind you that when God created the heavens and the earth in the beginning, he looked at it and he said, it is good. Before sin tainted the creation, what did God say? This is good. In the words of Bruce Almighty, good, good, it's good. The creation is good. It's just been tainted. There's so much good. You know what tainted is, right? Tainted is when you've been training for a marathon and you've lived in New Zealand and you really want to run this marathon. And so you run 22 miles the last week before the event occurs. And it's hot outside and you're thirsty and you're sweating and you run into your refrigerator in the kitchen and you open it and you see your favorite drink, a tall, tall, cold chocolate milk. And before you think, you just take it and you swig it and it's going down. It feels so cold and good at first. And then after you've, what's the past tense of swig, swug? After you've gotten the whole thing down and you take your first breath, you realize that this milk has tainted. And suddenly, as fast as it went down, it comes back up. Only it comes through your nose and your ears and your eyes. It catapults out. Chocolate milk is a beautiful, wonderful thing until it gets tainted. The world is a beautiful place, but it's been tainted by sin. But the Bible teaches that when the king returns, he's going to restore all that has been lost. Revelation 21:4 says there will be no more death, mourning, crying, or pain, for the old order of things has passed away. The old order, that's what's going to pass away and move. The sin that's tainted all things. Somebody's hijacked the world system, devastated the world order, but the real king has the last move, and he's going to remove the effects of sin and death and will bring ultimate restoration. Look at what Revelation 22 says. It's pretty clear. He says, then the angel of the Lord showed me the river of the water of life, as clear as crystal, flowing from the throne of God and of the Lamb down the middle of the great street of the city. And on each side of the river stood the tree of life bearing 12 crops of fruit, yielding its fruit every month, and the leaves of the tree are for the healing of the nations. No longer will there be any curse. Same planet, same heavens and earth, restored, renewed, curse is removed. The early Christians understood this. They'd already begun to think in those terms. So what does that mean then? Here are the questions we have to ask. If eternity's coming, okay? If it's coming, if the kingdom of God is going to come in full force, what is it going to look like? And second, how can you and I, as the gospel penetrates our lives, convince the rest of the world that it's real? How can we convince them that this is coming, it's real? Hold your head up high. Let your allegiance be for the king that is to come, not the prince of the power of the air. Well, the first thing you got to do is, how is the kingdom that has come? How is it going to change anything? What's going to be different when the kingdom of God comes in full force? And we read in Scripture three things. Number one, the sphere of economics and human need will change. Right now we have people who are starving, people who are hungry and poverty. But Revelation says they will neither hunger anymore nor thirst anymore. For the Lamb who is in the midst of the throne will shepherd them and lead them to the living fountains of water, and God will wipe away every tear from their eyes. Oh, the prophet Amos said something similar all the way back in the Old Testament. He said, the days are coming when the one who plows will be overtaken by the one who reaps, where new wine will drip from the mountains and flow from all the hills. In other words, there will be such a bounty that it will take so long to reap and gather up that before the end of reaping comes, it will be time to plow again. And then he says, new wine will drip from the mountains and flow from all the hills. I'm not saying that Chardonnay is going to drip from Mount Baldy. I'm simply saying this is an image of God's abundance. Now, here's what I started thinking, though. Wait a minute. Does that mean there's going to be more food in the kingdom to come? There's a man by the name of Lee Strobel who used to write for the Chicago Tribune. He was an atheist. And he came to Christ because all of his questions were answered. Only the Christian worldview was coherent in his mind. Only it made sense. And he writes, people look at famine and wonder where God is, but the world produces enough food for each person to have 3,000 calories a day. It is our own irresponsibility and self-centeredness that prevents people from getting fed. God has provided more than we need on planet Earth. It's the abuse of government and people. Do you remember what God said to Israel when Israel said, "Give us a king"? God said, "You sure you want a king to govern you? What will change then in the kingdom that is to come? What will change is that God will be the king. And he will rule, and he will be a king of staggering generosity, incredible provision, having demonstrated that into giving up his own son so that he wouldn't lose you. Imagine him being in charge of everything." And the first church knew, however, that they could give people a glimpse of that kingdom by the way they live now. And so in Acts chapter 2, we read all the believers were together and had everything in common. They sold property and possessions to give to anyone who had need. They knew that their property and possessions was all given by God anyway, and one day everything they need is going to be provided. So the sphere of economics and human need will be transformed in the kingdom. Second, the sphere of politics will be altered. Can you say amen?
1: Amen.
0: In human history, the sphere of politics has been the story of human conflict.
2: 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Thanks for joining us. Next time, we'll bring you the rest of this message from Pastor Jeff.
0: People don't like to hear this, but if you know anything about history at all, you know societies break down as soon as the family starts to break down. We don't want to admit that because we don't want to suggest for a moment that there's something bad about the breakdown of the family because we want to do what we want to do. All I'm saying is go ahead and do what you want to do. But the breakdown of society begins when the family begins to crumble.
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Thank you for joining me tonight. It's Ben Fuller. You're listening to Night Vision. I'm Mandy, and I would love to take a minute to pray. Now, I was just sharing a little bit before about being part of a Christian community that's encouraging to one another, right? Well, our pastors have to be included in that. Pastors need our prayer and our encouragement and support. And for a very long time, okay, and I'm talking about over the last couple of decades, there's been a lot of surveys done revealing that for pastors around the world have been really struggling. They've been very distressed and challenged even in their calling. Well, a new Barna research study just been done in the US. I'm talking about the US now specifically, but this is applicable around the world, I believe. It seems to indicate that while the exhaustion levels and confidence in their calling has improved, Protestant pastors are still continuing to struggle a whole lot with finding satisfaction in their calling, their personal well-being, and finding supportive relationships. Now, many pastors don't appear to be, their well-being is challenged, let's put it that way, and they need supportive relationships. Okay, they're not getting a lot of satisfaction from their work, and they don't have enough support, and in particular from supportive relationships. So we need to be praying for and supporting our pastors who are called to be our shepherds. So I think that's a very important thing that we could be praying about together. So Lord Jesus, we want to thank you that when you call us, you don't call us to be alone, although it is true that there are many of your children who are alone and isolated in many parts of the world where they don't have the same freedoms that we have. But Father, tonight we want to thank you for the shepherds and the overseers that you have put in our faith communities, in our church communities, our Christian communities, to help lead and guide and counsel and teach us and correct us when it's necessary. Father, we thank you for them. Father, for those that you have raised up to be shepherds over your people, we pray that you would protect them because it's a high calling. It's a demanding calling, often thankless, and very often it seems to be very lonely for them. Looking after sheep is hard work, and sheep are silly, they're wayward, they're stubborn, they're rebellious, they're dirty, and they get into mischief all the time, gullible. It's not an easy task to be a shepherd of sheep. And Father, we pray that you would build inside these pastors that you have called a confidence, a really strong confidence in their calling. And we pray that you would bring really sound, mature believers around them to bless them with really good, trustworthy, faithful relationships where the pastors can feel secure and know that they're not going to be betrayed. Pray that there would be a healthy trust there. We pray, Father, for their marriages and for their children. The calling on a pastor is high, but the demands and the impact on families can be just as high, and if not higher. They make a lot of sacrifices, a lot of pressure is brought to bear. We pray you would bless them, protect them, encourage them, surround them, and solidify them, knit them really tightly together, we pray. And Father, we pray for passion, for teaching your word, that would be the most important thing, that they would be focused on the most important responsibilities of shepherding and let go of the things that just create more busyness and stress and pressure that they don't need. Lord, we do pray for our pastors and their families, for great blessing, comfort, and that, Father, they really would find great satisfaction and joy in what you've called them to do. We ask this in the name of your Son, Jesus. Amen.

0: Amen.
1: I'm really pleased to be hanging out with you this evening. I'm Mandy. This is Night Vision, and it's time for Foundations. We're in a series at the moment on replacement theology, the faulty doctrine that believes that the Christian church has completely replaced the Jewish people and the promises and covenants God made with them, that they all now belong to the church and the Jews just get all the curses. Okay, it's been a deadly teaching over the past couple of thousand years. Anyway, last night on Foundations, Rob and I were chatting, and we were learning about God's promise to bring his people home to their ancient homeland after a 2,000-year exile. So tonight on Foundations, we're going to look at the resurrection of the Jewish people after the Holocaust. That's described very graphically and in detail in Ezekiel 37. And that is coming up. We're literally about a minute away on Night Vision.
2: Break it down. Get ready. Yes.

0: Named by Hadrian as like a knife in the guts of the Jewish people after their ancient enemies, the Philistines, which at that time no longer existed.
1: Yeah.
0: So there never was a Palestinian nation or people.
2: Foundations. Understanding the Jewish foundations of our Christian faith. With Robbo Robinson and Mandy Warby.
1: In our last program, we learned about the prophecy in Ezekiel 37 about the Valley of Dry Bones being resurrected, and that the dry bones was a promise by God to bring his Jewish people back to life and restored to their ancient homeland. This time we're going to look at the miracle of Israel's rebirth.
0: Can I just tell you, Robbo, we've been talking about some pretty dark parts of church history and their treatment of the Jewish people, and it's been hard yakka going through a lot of that. But today I'm actually really super excited because we get to look at God's promises to his people and how he has actually fulfilled his promises and hasn't forsaken them. So yeah, we looked at the Valley of Dry Bones prophecy in Ezekiel 37, but now I want to look at the sequence of events and how God has fulfilled his promises. Okay, so from the mid-1800s, Jewish people were returning to what was then called Palestine. It was a region without borders. It didn't have a capital, without a government. It didn't have a national flag. It didn't have a national anthem, had no independent currency. But the Jews went back, began to reestablish it. Now, there had always been a tiny Jewish presence in the land, an unbroken Jewish presence for 3,800 years. And the Jews brought this barren wasteland from absent landowners for really highly inflated prices, but they bought it. And it was from this really tiny but significant influx of Jews that the kibbutzim movement grew. They drained the swamps, they worked the land, they built communities, and they planted millions and millions of trees. Now, at the end of World War II, the stragglers and survivors of the Holocaust tried desperately to make their way to Palestine. Most of it was very subversive because the British refused them entry, and those that did got incarcerated. World War II ended on the 2nd of September 1945, and 2 years and 8 months later, and this is a really important number, after only 2 years and 8 months from the Holocaust, these survivors made their way to Palestine and the state of Israel was reborn.
1: Well, let's go back and actually look at the timeline that led up to that point. All right. So if we go back, obviously we read about Israel and Judah, the land of Israel in the Bible. Israel was conquered and occupied by Assyria in 732 BC. Then it was Judah that was conquered and occupied by Babylon, and that was between 587 and 538 BC. Then they were conquered by Persia between 538 and 332 BC. Then we have the Greek and Hellenistic period from 333 through to 64 BC. So we're getting close to the time of Christ at this point. Rome then were the occupying force from 64 BC through until 390 AD.
0: And then from there, Rome kind of morphed into the Byzantine Empire. That was from 390 to 634 AD. Then you had the conquering and occupying from the early Muslim Arabs, the Crusader period and the Mongol period. That was a big span between 634 to 1258 AD. Then you had the Mamluk invasion and occupation between 1258 and 1516 AD. And then you had the Ottoman Empire, which conquered, occupied the land between 1516 to 1917 AD.
1: So that's around the time, obviously, of World War I, 1917.
0: Yep.
1: And it was at that point that martial law between the British and there's a French mandate as well. So that's between 1917 and 1922.
0: Yeah.
1: And in fact, it was at that point in 1917, the Balfour Declaration was made. That was November the 2nd, 1917. The Balfour Declaration states that His Majesty's government view with favour the establishment in Palestine of a national home for the Jewish people and will use their best endeavours to facilitate the achievement of this object, it being clearly understood that nothing shall be done which may prejudice the civil and religious rights of existing non-Jews, communities in Palestine, or the rights and political status enjoyed by Jews in any other country.
0: So then after the British mandate, as you said, between 1922 and 1948, Israel was reborn in 1948. Now, I have to mention here that what you don't see in that history is a Palestinian invasion and occupation, because there never was a Palestinian nation. It was a region named that by Emperor Hadrian, and it was named by Hadrian as like a knife in the guts of the Jewish people after their ancient enemies, the Philistines, which at that time no longer existed.
1: Yeah.

0: So there never was a Palestinian nation or people. So under the British Mandate, the entire landmass of Israel and Jordan was originally supposed to be given to the Jews for homeland. And Winston Churchill, under the British Mandate, severed two-thirds of that land allocation for the Jews and made it a homeland for the Arab population, giving them what they asked for. He called it Transjordan, which today is just Jordan. Okay, the remaining one-third was for a Jewish state, which the Muslim world to this day is fighting to gain 100% control of, with the goal of exterminating the Jews once again.
1: So that's the timeline from Bible times right through to 1948, which is when Israel was reborn as a nation. And there's a prophetic passage that talks about that.
0: Isaiah 66, verses 6 to 13, it says, "The sound of noise from the city, a voice from the temple, the voice of the Lord who fully repays his enemies. Before she was in labor, she gave birth. Before her pain came, she delivered a male child. Who has heard such a thing? Who has seen such things? Shall the earth be made to give birth in one day, or shall a nation be born at once? For as soon as Zion was in labor, she gave birth to her children. Shall I bring to the time of birth and not cause delivery, says the Lord? Shall I who cause delivery shut up the womb, says your God? Rejoice with Jerusalem, be glad with her. All you who love her, rejoice for joy with her. All you who mourn for her, that you may feed and be satisfied with the consolation of her bosom, that you may drink deeply and be delighted with the abundance of her glory. For thus says the Lord, behold, I'll extend peace to her like a river and the glory of the Gentiles like a flowing stream. Then you'll feed, on her sides shall you be carried and be dandled on her knees. As one whom his mother comforts, so I'll comfort you and you shall be comforted in Jerusalem."
1: That's an amazing passage, and it talks about the birth of a nation in a geographic location, but then goes on to say that this birth will result in the live births of a people who would be nurtured and comforted in their ancestral home, personified in Jerusalem as their mother.
0: Absolutely. So, but right at the beginning of that passage, the birth is completely unnatural. It's abnormal. It's like it's back to front, completely back to front. It says before she was in labor, she gave birth, and before her pain came, she delivered a child. Now, Robbo, I have had three male children. So I've had three pregnancies and three births, and I can tell you something. Any mother will tell you this. Your pains start very small, very weak, and far apart.
1: Yeah.
0: And then over a period of time, they get more painful, they get closer together, and they last longer until you get to birth, that place of birth, and then the pains are, I can only say they're like unbearable. They bleed together, they last a whole lot longer. And then you have the birth, the pains stop, labor is over, and then you've got the joy. But what Isaiah was describing in Isaiah 66 was the complete reverse, that you have this birth and then all of a sudden the pains start.
1: Yeah, that's a bizarre thing, isn't it? That it's actually, you know, the opposite of what we see naturally. And at one time and in one day, that this would all take place. And then the labor pains actually begin.
0: Exactly. But God makes a promise, because he comes out of this and he says, and this is really crucial. It's a very dangerous point of the birth. And God made a promise. He said, "Shall I bring to the point of birth and not cause delivery? Shall I who cause delivery shut up the womb?" So God made a promise against all odds.
1: Yeah.
0: With no possibility of human success. And God brought forth the delivery of his Jewish people out of the ashes of the Holocaust, 2 years and 8 months after the end of World War II, and the Jewish people now have a homeland from which they can defend themselves after 2,000 years of persecution and hatred and malice and violent pogroms, humiliation, degradation, almost near extermination. Out of the ashes of Ezekiel 37 and the Valley of Dry Bones, God has rebirthed his nation and his people exactly the way he promised he would through Isaiah 66.
1: Yeah, it's amazing. Well, we're going to look in an episode at the natural fulfillment of this prophecy and how it actually has played out, just as we do read in Isaiah 66. We'll do that next time on Foundation.
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0: It's Ain't No Way from Jamie McDonald. You're listening to Night Vision this evening, and warm welcome to you. I'm Mandy, and it's time for the story now. The conversation is with Catherine Kirkwood tonight. Catherine, now, she was actually living a very, very comfy life. Her chosen career was that of an accountant. And then, as is the case with so many of us, events transpired in her life that removed her from her very comfy day-to-day existence and moved her into a very uncomfortable place. And then the next thing she knew, she was spending her time with homeless people and helping them in a very, very face-to-face, down-to-earth way. And we're going to find out about that particular part of her life. It's coming up on the story on Night Vision.
1: August 11 is Census Night, where we can all play a role in Australia's future. One of the most contentious questions in the census is around religion. Perhaps you don't even like the word religion. You prefer to use the word relationship or faith. We asked researcher Ruth Powell whether we should select no religion in these circumstances.
2: It's like the word religion has become a bit corrupted, and people want to say, I'm not religious, maybe. They want to say, I'm spiritual, or I'm a Christian. I don't want to tick any of these boxes because it's bigger and more important than that. What will happen is that you will end up in the no religion box, and people will go, aha, see, church doesn't matter anymore. People don't believe in God. See, they tick the no religion box.
1: We encourage you to express your faith on Census Night by selecting the box that best describes you. And remember, you can always select other and simply write Christian.
2: It's the only way that you can tell the government that faith is important in your life.
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6: I started volunteering in that program, and, you know, I was coming face to face with people whose world was completely different to my own. I was chatting with people, you know, that had just come out of prison, you know, and I'd chat with my family about it, not, you know, personal details, but they're just like, what? And I'm like, you know what? They're really nice people.
1: The Story. The Story.
7: G'day, I'm Jimmy Colfax. Welcome to The Story. Well, Catherine Kirkwood was living a comfortable life as an accountant and was always happy to donate to Christian causes to help those less fortunate than herself. But then events transpired in her life to take her out of her comfort zone. And the next thing she knew, she was hanging out with homeless people and helping them on a personal level, face to face. How did she go from a life of seeing needs at a distance to being on the front lines of helping marginalised people? We'll find out as she shares her story with us today. Catherine's chatting with Eric Scatterbo in our Melbourne studios.
8: Catherine Kirkwood, welcome to the program.
6: Thanks so much for having me.
8: Thank you so much for coming in to share your story. And so you kind of went from the comfortable life to a little bit less comfortable, I guess we could say.
6: Yeah, for sure. Reflecting on my childhood, I think, you know, I grew up in a very stable home, a loving mum and dad who are still together. You know, they've celebrated their 50th wedding anniversary.
8: Oh, fantastic.
6: Two older sisters, younger brother. You know, we lived a very comfortable life. You know, we had a house, had a nice school, you know, all of those things. And I think when you reflect on that and then you become aware that this is not the reality for everyone.
8: Mm-hmm.
6: Something shifted in me, I guess, and I wanted to step outside of my comfort zone.
8: Okay. Well, we're going to kind of follow your journey. But first, let's find out where it all began. Where were you born and raised?
6: Yeah, so I was born and raised in Berwick, so southeastern suburbs of Melbourne. Mm-hmm. As I said, two older sisters, a younger brother, loving mum and dad.
8: And a musical family?
6: We were a very musical family, yeah. Yes.
8: What did you play?
6: I played the flute, actually, in early days, but was a bit of a singer as well with my sisters. We'd, perform at the church concerts and
8: is that right?
6: Things,
8: as a group? A singing group?
6: We did. They called us the Von Lucas family singers, not Von Trapp. Sounded
8: music. There you go. It sounded good.
6: Yeah, dad's very musical as well. So yeah, that was a lot of fun.
8: And a Christian home?
6: Yeah. So mum was always a Christian. Mm-hmm. We went to church with her and dad came along as well often. So I think for me, I always believed that God existed. I believed that the Bible was true. And importantly, in part of that journey, my dad actually attended an Alpha course when I think I was about 15 years old. Mm-hmm. And he became a Christian too. Okay. He started following Jesus, which was amazing.
8: So before that, just kind of following everybody else, but not really believing himself.
6: Correct. Yes. Yeah. So, the Alpha course is great. I love that. I've done it a few times and led it a few times since. So that was really special. But for me, I think as a child and even sort of later in my teens, my faith was very much my parents' faith. Mm-hmm. You pick it up. And so it wasn't probably till I went to university, just a bit older.
8: Yeah. Away from home or?
6: Well, no, I'm still living at home, but I think I was at a church at the time that I didn't have a lot of peers my own age. And I think going to uni and I joined, the Christian Union, and I started, doing Bible studies with peers and learning from them. And I think that was when I was like, yeah, you know what? I'm an adult now. This is my faith. I actually really do believe this. Mm-hmm. And, Jesus has changed my life in that way. That's when I took ownership of it.
8: Okay. Now let's go back to your childhood to find out a little bit about your personality type. Kind of a take charge kind of person, would that be fair to say? I mean, you started a little group.
6: Yeah.
8: Let's talk about this group.
6: We did start a little group. Some of your listeners may remember the Babysitters Club. It was a very popular book at the time, I think, if you were...
8: Was that a series of books?
6: Yeah, long series, like 50-plus books, I think.
8: Wow.
6: Possibly more.
8: So this was teen books?
6: Yeah, probably 1980s, so I would have been sort of, 8 or 9 or something.
8: Oh, okay, children's books.
6: Yeah, early teen maybe as well. But yeah, so we were reading those books back in the day and, my friends and I were probably in about grade 5, not old enough to babysit ourselves, but we thought, we'll form a babysitter's club. I was Marianne and someone else was Stacey and Christy. And
8: I have no idea who these people are, but they were the main characters in the
6: Absolutely,
8: series.
6: Yep. And we all wanted to be like them, so.
8: But you formed this group.
6: Yeah, we formed
8: the group. So leadership skills right there from an early age.
6: If you say so.
8: And also on the playground, in your notes, you wrote that you were Miss Fix-It. What was that?
6: Something,
8: what happened?
6: Something I remember just being in the playground in primary school and, two people would be having this argument and they'd come over to Catherine, me,
8: you were the
6: this happened
8: solver.
6: And this happened and can you sort it out for us?
8: Really? They would look to you.
6: I it's primary school, right? So it's a very vague memory, but I'm like, oh, that's really
8: we'll
6: interesting.
8: We'll have to find some childhood friends to verify this.
6: Yeah, that's right. But yeah, Miss Fix-It I was.
8: Okay, but I'm seeing some trends here from an early age of a little bit of leadership, a little bit of problem solving. Would that be fair to say?
6: Possibly. Yeah. Okay. I do love to have a problem to solve, for sure.
8: Okay. So overall, pretty comfortable childhood, comfortable life.
6: Yeah.
8: Good, stable family, strong faith, going into uni. What happened next?
6: So I trained as an accountant, I guess I found myself through that study, ending up in a very secular world, job, but, accountants earned good money,
8: Good job.
6: So, and I was surrounded by that, lots of, the things that were most important were promotions and, working long hours and all of those things, which I didn't really fit that mold, honestly. Mm. But, you know, it was a great place for, I remember I used to pray to God, you know, give me some opportunities to share about you. And it's quite amazing that when you do ask God for those opportunities, they often come up.
8: Yeah.
6: So I was quite open about my faith. Was I always wise in the way that I went about those conversations? Probably not. Let's be honest.
8: But you tried.
6: But, you know, I tried and, you know, I was still young-ish, you know, in my 20s or whatever. So, I was working for a big accounting firm in the city. I also met my husband during that time.
8: Oh, okay.
6: So Brett, we married, and I've got two kids, James and Lucy as well.
8: He's a strong Christian as well?
6: Yeah. So Brett has a strong Christian faith as well.
8: And you did ministry together?
6: We did. Yeah. So I think I mentioned before we've led some Alpha courses together. We've been, in leadership, like I've, you know, led the music at church and things like that over the course of, a few different churches that I've been part of. So, yeah.
8: Okay. I am looking at my notes and I just remembered this very interesting little tidbit about you. Distantly related to C.S. Lewis on my mother's side.
6: Yes.
8: Really?
6: Yeah, that's right. You know, it is
8: How
6: distant.
8: How did you find this out?
6: Oh, it's just always been a family, like in the family knowledge.
8: Oh, okay.
6: Yeah. So I think my grandmother, her middle name was Staples, and I know you can't be related through a middle name, but that was a carried on family name, and it's Clive Staples.
8: Yeah,
6: Lewis,
8: yeah.
6: So,
8: yeah.
6: Yeah.
8: Oh, well, that's so cool. Not everybody can say that. Yeah.
6: And you might know my daughter's name's Lucy for a very particular reason.
8: Well, let's explain that
6: for people who haven't read the Narnia books. Yeah. So C.S. Lewis wrote, you know, The Lion, the Witch and the Wardrobe and all that big Narnia series. So Lucy being the most faithful of the children in those adventures. Yeah, we named Lucy after that character.
8: Oh, kind of carrying on the heritage.
6: Yeah,
8: tradition.
6: That's right.
8: That's great. Okay. And now leadership, as we said, was a little bit of a theme in your life. You began to get involved in leadership at your church.
6: Yeah, for sure. So I think in the early days, you know, I was sort of leading music and things like that. And I guess I had an impression that I couldn't do too much more in terms of leadership in the church because, you know, I hadn't been to Bible college. I didn't know enough stuff, you know. I didn't feel like I was equipped to do that. So,
8: but you had been studying the Bible on your own.
6: Yeah, of course. Yes. Yeah. So certainly reading the Bible and, you know, I was always part of a life group, you know, Bible study group with other people. But I don't know. I think I sort of doubted my own. I just thought you had to go to Bible college if you wanted to do anything really major for God. That was a belief that I held.
8: Yeah.
6: And at a particular time, I know that God really spoke to me through, there's a verse in Acts chapter 4, verse 13, and it says, when the religious leaders saw the courage of Peter and John and realized that they were unschooled, ordinary men, they were astonished and they took note that they had been with Jesus. And I thought, oh, like it really sunk into me. I don't actually have to go to Bible college and do all those, you know, big studies to actually make a difference.
8: Mm-hmm.
6: I just have to be with Jesus. So I need to know Jesus.
8: Yeah. Now, it's nice to go to Bible school, but
6: exactly.
8: The revelation
6: absolutely.
8: Was, if you're growing in your faith and your knowledge and your relationship with the Lord, he can use you.
6: Yeah. And I still vividly remember driving along. I'd been listening to my Bible app and that was it. And I just thought, oh, it really sort of sunk in. You know what? You can do some stuff.
8: Yeah.
6: And it's good stuff for God, you know.
7: 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Today, Eric Scatterbo is chatting with Catherine Kirkwood, who's sharing how the Lord led her, step by step, out of her comfortable lifestyle and into the front lines of a ministry that helps people who are homeless. We'll hear more of her story when we return.
9: 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There's a story.

0: Sanctus Real with You Are I Am, and I am about to jump with you straight into the next part of the conversation with Catherine Kirkwood on the story. It is next on Night Vision.
1: Hi, I'm Jimmy Colfax, and this is The Story. Today, Eric Scatterbo is chatting with Catherine Kirkwood, who was living a comfortable life as an accountant when events transpired in her life that took her out of her comfort zone. Next, we'll hear what eventually led her to hanging out with homeless people and helping them on a personal level in a ministry called Stable One.
2: Okay, so you are in leadership at your church, so you're kind of stepping out and realizing you don't have to have a Bible degree or a Bible school degree to be involved in ministry. And then you were invited to a dinner. Tell us that story.
3: Yeah, so I had a few friends that had been volunteering for this organization called Stable One.
2: Mm-hmm. And what is Stable One?
3: Just a brief explanation. Stable One is a charity local to the outer eastern suburbs of Melbourne, the Yarra Valley, working in the homelessness space, so winter shelters and other things. So I'd heard a little bit about this this charity, and I was invited by a friend to come to a fundraising dinner in support of Stable One.
2: Now, when you're thinking about a fundraising dinner, you're just sitting there eating a dinner and probably hearing stories about the ministry.
3: That was the expectation,
2: but
3: yep.
2: That's not what happened.
3: Not exactly. So we all walked in, we were allocated a table, but you know, we chose our seat on the table, and unbeknownst to us at that time, each seat had been marked with a particular coloured sticker. So after we'd all sat down, you know, Jenny, who was the managing director at that time,
2: Jenny Willits, who's Jenny been Willits on the program in the past.
3: Yes, correct. Yes. So she stood up, she, you know, welcomed everyone and explained what was going to happen. So she said, you know, look at your table. There's a sticker in front of you, and this is what they mean. So a purple sticker, for instance, that meant that for your meal, you were going to go to the charity barbecue that night. So it was out that door, outside, there's a barbecue out there, grab your sausage and bread.
2: So they get up and go outside.
3: Yep, when it was
2: to a barbecue
3: time.
2: Outside.
3: Yep, correct. And then if you had a green sticker, that was the community meal. So you're going to the community meal tonight, and that's over at this counter, you know, you take your plate and it's maybe some rice and a casserole or what have you. And then a red sticker, if you had a red sticker, you go over to this counter on this side, and that was you collecting a food bank package. So,
2: which consists of?
3: Say, for instance, you know, a packet of 2-minute noodles, not cooked, just a packet.
2: Oh.
3: maybe a can of something, maybe an apple. It was a package, you know, from the food bank.
2: I'm seeing a contrast here.
3: Yeah. Well, yeah, there's even more of a contrast because the yellow sticker, there was one per table, and that was that person would get a full fine dining experience.
2: Oh.
3: So, you know, silver service, a steak with steamed vegetables.
2: Or 2-minute noodles.
3: Yeah, that's right. So
2: who got the steak one and who got the 2-minute noodles?
3: Yeah, so it just so happened that my husband got the steak and he was very happy with that. And I had one of the food bank packages. So, you know, I'm sitting there with all these things. I'm thinking, okay, so I don't have a can
2: opener. Paid the same amount of money as my husband.
3: That's right. I can't open my can because I don't have a can opener. Where do I get hot water from my 2-minute noodles?
2: Yeah.
3: Like, it was just a absolute reality check to go, okay, so life out on the street, if you're someone who's experiencing homelessness, this is what, apart from the silver service, these are the options for you.
2: So it's really hitting home.
3: It highlighted, that massive discrepancy between the haves and the have-nots.
2: Yeah.
3: And that was really impactful for me. And I think very clever way to design
2: kind of sneaky.
3: Sneaky, but it was gold.
2: So it was an object lesson of the haves and the have-nots society right there in one dinner.
3: Yeah, yeah.
2: And you were a have-not.
3: Yeah. Well, that night I was. And, you know, I think, you know, we talked before about I'd led a comfortable life, you know, and essentially I was the person that was sitting eating the steak, you know, in life. And
2: most of us are.
3: Yeah. I mean, we live in such this bubble of privilege that we're just, I think, like we're aware of what happens outside that bubble.
2: In theory, we've heard about people living in cars and things.
3: And it is theoretical unless you're face-to-face with it. So I think I made a decision that night, and I remember going up to Jenny going, what can I help with, you know? And I wanted to get involved. So that was the beginning of my story.
2: So like this could have gone two ways.
3: Mm.
2: Hey, I paid the same amount of money as my husband, and I'm eating 2-minute noodles.
3: That's right.
2: And he's got steak. Yep. I'm out of here.
3: Yeah.
2: Or you could say, hey, this is something that people do on a regular basis.
3: Yeah. It was definitely a learning experience for not just me. I know that jumping ahead, there was a volunteer that, you know, famously quoted as soon as I had 2-minute noodles at the fundraiser dinner, I knew I had to do more. So it wasn't just me.
2: Okay.
3: Yeah.
2: So what happened?
3: So I got involved with Stable One, just dipping my toe in. I joined the fundraising team, and we were planning the next big event, and that was going to be a trivia night in March of 2020.
2: So fundraising is kind of safe. I mean,
3: totally. But March 2020, it didn't happen.
2: Oh, obviously COVID happened.
3: Yes.
2: And so everything you planned for was out the window.
3: It was out the window. So what happened next was that I started volunteering for a different program because they couldn't run what they had been doing, the winter shelter, in COVID, because it was just obviously different, particularly in Victoria. So I started volunteering in that program, and, you know, I was coming face to face with people whose world was completely different to my own.
2: So you were starting off kind of in this safe fundraising atmosphere.
3: Yeah.
2: Still kind of arm's length away from actual homeless people.
3: Yep.
2: But now
3: you're stepping right in.
2: Yeah. Mm. How did that impact you?
3: Yeah. And I think, it was a learning experience because, you know, you hear stories from people and just the tragedy of stories that you hear and how people, you know, get to be at a point where they are experiencing homelessness. I was chatting with people, you know, that had just come out of prison. You know.
2: Not the kind of people you normally chat with.
3: No, exactly. You know, and I chat with my family about it, not, you know, personal details, but they're just like, what? You know, my kids, like, what? You're hanging out with people. And I'm like, you know what? They're really nice people. Just people like the rest of us that might have just had, you know, some horrible things happen in their life that have, you know, ended up where they are. So, that was very much a learning experience in that way, but also, just the reality of it, that these are just regular people, and, you know, if we can do something to help to change their world for the better, then that's so important. And I loved it. I loved, you know, being involved. Yeah.
2: And that led to?
3: I, being an accountant, I offered those skills as well, and it was my friend who was originally the bookkeeper, and she said, look, I need to finish up. Do you want to do this? And it was a volunteer role, so I stepped into that as well. So I was a bit more involved. You know, I was working alongside Jenny, became employed as well, because that was just the natural progression of Stable One at the time. So I started working in the office with Jenny a day a week, and it was my favourite day of the week because I love Jenny. Jenny's fantastic. I used to call her Jenny Inspirational Willits because you can't help but be inspired when you're
2: working with her. Yeah, I just recently re-listened to her story.
3: Yeah.
2: And yeah, she is inspiring.
3: A wonderful human being. Mm-hmm. So, for a few years, I was just working alongside her, not just doing the bookkeeping. You know, I'd be doing other things as well and helping her out at events and conferences and things like that. So, and then it was early 2024, she essentially announced that she needed to return to England indefinitely because that's where her elderly parents were and she needed to go and care for them. So they were looking for a replacement for her. Yeah, I remember one day I was called into this meeting with her and one of our board consultant, and I thought, you know, I'll come and I'll take some notes. Yeah, it was about apparently the future of Stable One, and so I came to that meeting thinking, oh, maybe I'll find out who my new boss is. And I go to this meeting and Jenny says, look, I've spoken to the board and we've had a really good think and a pray about this, and we'd really like you to consider applying for the role.
2: Oh, so obviously you didn't see that coming.
3: Not at all. It came as a huge shock. I'd been in another role alongside my day week with Stable One for about 15 years. So I don't know. It was not on the radar.
2: Yeah. Obviously, they saw something.
3: Well, I won't put words in their mouth, but I think one of the biggest things for them was that there would be someone who carried the culture of Stable One. And because I was already embedded in that culture, they thought that that was a really good thing. Mm. So I still, I was being invited to apply. It wasn't just a shoo-in. It was, you need to apply for it and go through the proper channels and all those things. They needed to, do all their due diligence and tick all those boxes. But yeah, it was a huge decision. And honestly, I didn't react well because it was such a shock at the start.
2: How did you react?
3: Oh, I was just like, I don't know. Like, I don't think that I could do that or, So it was that original, it was shock essentially. So what did I do? I went away and I prayed about it. I asked God. I asked, I talked to my husband. I remember ringing my dad going, "What do you think, Dad?"
2: And what was your husband and your dad's response?
3: They, they're very good. They're very much, it's my decision. They just helped me sort of work through.
2: Process it.
3: Yeah, process it and, pros, cons, all of those sorts of things. Mm-hmm. But I very clearly remember that there was a number of, I don't like to say coincidences because I don't believe in them. They're God incidences.
2: Yes.
3: So there was a number of those that happened and just to give you a little insight, I had been reading this devotional. So there was one particular day where I thought, God's going to provide me with an answer. I was feeling a lot of angst about it and I just thought, God's going to give me an answer in my devotional. And I open it up and it was literally one of those spine-tingling moments because I'm like, oh, he really did give me an answer.
2: Yeah.
3: It just happened to be on James chapter 2. Verse 14 to 17, and it's literally, I'm literally making a decision, should I go and be the leader of this charity who's helping people experiencing homelessness? And I read the verses that says, "What good is it, brothers and sisters, if you say that you have faith, but you don't show it by your actions?"
2: Wow.
3: And it's talking about, what point is it to sort of see someone in need and
2: talk
3: just say,
2: convicting.
3: Have a good day without actually helping them. So it was that specific, give people food, clothing, all of those sorts of things. And I'm like, wow, okay.
2: And basically asking what good is good intentions if you're not actually doing something.
3: Yes, exactly. And I thought, wow, that's huge. So that was my first sort of spine tingling moment.
2: That would get your attention.
3: Yeah, got my attention for sure. But of course, like the Israelites, we often need sort of extra, information.
1: Well, that's part one of Eric Scatterbo's conversation with Catherine Kirkwood, who's been sharing how the Lord led her, step by step, out of her comfort zone. We heard how Catherine went from being a volunteer to working one day a week as a bookkeeper to eventually being asked to lead the Stable One ministry. We'll find out about that and more as Catherine shares more of her story next time. Meanwhile, to find out more about Stable One, the website is stableone.org. Once again, that's stableone.org. Well, until next time, when we'll hear more of Catherine's story, I'm Jimmy Colfax, encouraging you to share your story with someone today.
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3: I go to this meeting and Jenny says, "Look, I've spoken to the board and we've had a really good think and a pray about this and we'd really like you to consider applying for the role." It came as a huge shock. One of the biggest things for me, I was like, I've been working alongside this amazing individual, Jenny, who's been carrying this. She's incredible. I can't be like her. Like, I'm not good enough. I don't have enough experience. I was really doubting myself.
1: Catherine Kirkwood was living a comfortable life as an accountant when the Lord led her step by step out of her comfort zone and into the front lines of a ministry that helps people who are homeless. We'll find out about how the Lord uses her as Catherine shares more of her story next time.
4: The Story. Just another way Vision is helping you look to God daily. This is Night Vision with Mandy Warby. Stay a while and be inspired.

The truly beautiful voice of Cece Winans with Worthy of It All. I'm Mandy. I am very, very grateful that you're able to hang out for a few hours this evening for Night Vision. Thank you so much. And it's also time now for the spotlight. Now, last night, if you remember, Graham Burrell, he heads up a ministry called Faith Life Sport. He was having a conversation with Ellie Ratu, and Ellie Ratu is an English netball player. And as I mentioned last night, she had her international debut in 2022. So that's only 4 years ago, not long ago at all. But Ellie actually grew up in a Christian home, has always believed in confessing faith, honouring Christ and being a living example. And because she's always believed that, she's used her platform, her netball platform, as an opportunity to share her faith. We started learning about her testimony last night. We're going to jump in and get the rest of it, and it's next on The Spotlight coming up on Night Vision.

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2: 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In this episode of Faith, Life, Sport, Graham caught up with Ellie Ratu. Ellie is an English netball player who made her international debut in 2022. Ellie grew up in a Christian home and has used netball as a platform to share her faith.
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0: her?
1: Yeah, I mean, I've lived with her. We've been together for long. I have sat next to her on a 24-hour flight before, and it was great. So I know that we've done it once. We can do it again.
0: Okay. Now, if I was coming to London and you're playing tourist guide, where's somewhere you'd take me?
1: I would take you to a nice cafe in Covent Garden called Abuelo that I actually went to for the first time last week.
0: Okay.
1: It's stunning.
0: If I'm coming for dinner at your place whilst I'm in London, what are you cooking for dinner?
1: I will probably cook something Mexican, so maybe fajitas, you know, tacos, that kind of vibe.
0: You like your Mexican sort of spicy food?
1: Yeah, I'm not spicy. I'm not a massive spicy person.
0: Yeah.
1: But any kind of Mexican food is my go-to.
0: Okay. Your favourite movie?
1: 10 Things I Hate About You.
0: Mm-hmm. Favourite subject when you were at school?
1: Probably PE.
0: Yeah.
1: It was shock.
0: Favourite netball arena to play at or favourite netball grounds?
1: I love the Copper Box in London. That feels like home.
0: Okay.
1: Yeah.
0: Toughest opponents?
1: Well, internationally, Australia.
0: Yeah. Or maybe is there a tough opponent in terms of a player you've come up against?
1: Gosh. I mean, Liz Watson was probably the hardest person I've ever played against. Yep.
0: Two more, summer or winter?
1: Oh, summer for sure.
0: And
1: I mean, we don't have much of it, but
0: yeah, I know. And are you a dog or a cat person?
1: Dog, definitely dogs.
0: Okay.
1: Yeah.
0: Well, my special guest today on the FLS podcast is English netballer Ellie Ratu. Now, getting back into our chat in the second half of today's episode, and Ellie, going back to another interview I heard where you were talking about your sport and faith and using the gifts that God had given you to glorify Him through your netballing career, you said, "Netball isn't why I'm here. It's something to enjoy and not put on a pedestal." I suppose, are you talking about you're not Ellie the big netball superstar, you're just Ellie the Christian who plays netball?
1: Yeah, 100%. And I think I actually had to learn that the hard way. When I was 19, I got dropped from the England squad and I was at university on a sports scholarship that was kind of riding on the fact that I was playing for England, and had almost like pretty much like an identity crisis at 19. I was like, you know, I've been known and I've made myself be seen as Ellie Ratu that plays England netball, and now I've not got that add-on. Like, what does that mean for me? And that was a really important and marking time for me with the Lord to figure out, you know, who am I when I'm by myself and who am I when it's just me and God. And I think that, yeah, that's been the biggest learning I probably had in my life, really, to, you know, what is the thing that I get my identity from, and how much do I allow netball to control that and to control my emotions, and what is my hope in, essentially. So I think it's been great to experience that and learn from the pain of that, but also, like you said, now be in a position where I can see netball as a gift and engage, and that just completely changes the way in which I engage with it.
0: And is that some advice you might give to sort of, you know, say younger sports people that you might mentor yourself, for advice giving back to Christians in sport for those who are coming up through the ranks in their various sport? Some advice you might have given to your younger self, if that makes sense?
1: Yeah, I've said before as well, I think it's something to hold on to lightly. So I think getting to a point where you can recognize that it is the gift and you don't worship the gift, you worship the Creator, and actually being able to see the way that God can move through sport and through the ups and downs of sport, how that can reveal His character and our identity, has been incredible. So I think, yeah, and if I was to speak to my younger self, I would say, you know, it's amazing, enjoy it, but like, let God be a part of that and be at the head of that. And so I think it's just, for me, it's now in a place of, okay, yes, netball is like my career and it takes up so much of my time, but actually my heart and my focus is to be with God. So it's to spend time with Him in the morning, reading and worshiping Him and spending, like, living life in His presence, essentially, and then being with Him as I go into my sport, as I go into my training environment, as I go to be my teammates, and hopefully my teammates being able to see that I am with Jesus and Him being involved in that as well.
0: And I believe, do you have some Christian teammates, support staff that you can

0: connect with, you know, on game days when you're travelling, even for the English team?
1: Yeah, there's a few girls in the English team, and there's definitely there's a few in my club team as well. So I'm very lucky to have other people that are also on that journey. And I think it's been really encouraging to just be able to feel like you've got people that you can share that part of life with as well, to be encouraged by, to have like Bible studies with, but also just people that you often spend a lot of time with. Mm-hmm. So when we go on tours and when we travel and we're playing in the league, we often, you know, these are the people that I see the most, and you like share rooms, and you know, traveling with people really does help you get very close and to know someone quite personally. So it's been great to have lots of time to have those kind of conversations about faith, and also we understand each other of the highs and lows of the sport and the environment that we're in, because we're in it together. So I think it's such a blessing to be able to have other people that can speak life into you, and that you can speak life into them, and you know, kind of help each other get our eyes back on Jesus, and which can be hard, especially when you're abroad playing and you're away from home and it's difficult to get to church. It's great to kind of be able to build a little church community where you are.
0: And I suppose technology these days, does that help you still? If you're traveling, you can still sort of check in online and you know, watch the church service whilst you're away?
1: Oh yeah, 100%. I think that's so important, and for me it's an everyday practice. So it's not just checking into church, but it's, you know, listening to different sermons, like having a different sermon to listen to each day, or like you say, to have worship music and have the Bible on your phone. And there's so many apps and things now that are really helpful to encourage me to engage into that on a daily basis. And yeah, that's definitely been a saving grace for me being abroad for a long time. When we're training or playing on Sundays, so you can't, there's not time in the schedule for you to actually go and attend a church. It's so great to kind of be able to have access to that at any time and at any point, so it can fit around my schedule as well.
0: And when you're not playing, Ellie, the Christian, your church community, how important is that to you as well?
1: Oh, it's massive. I love my church community, and I love being at church and serving in different ways, and I always crave that when I'm away. Like when we just had the Nations Cup, so it was away for 2 weeks, and we have a thing on Mondays called House of Prayer, which is just like a space at church for people just to come and worship and have kind of like a quiet time with the Lord, but in like the church space. And that's been great for me, because if we finished on a Sunday, I can then go to that and kind of feel like I can almost have like a little bit of a reflection and a reset with the Lord after like a tour like that. I think the community is so important, like we've said about having girls in the team, but having other people who don't just see me as a netballer, who know me as just another girl that goes to church. So it's great to kind of live life with them and engage with people who are actively, you know, pursuing God in their different careers and different avenues of life. And I just think it's so important to have people that can speak into your life and encourage you and also just journey alongside as well.
0: Going back to, if it's okay, your netball career, you've played for England for the last couple of years. Any highlights, things you've enjoyed, any sort of memorable games you've had over the last couple of years?
1: It's just every time I get to play at this level is a highlight. I think I really enjoyed this last tournament, the Nations Cup. Playing against Uganda, we had a moment where there was a lot of us young girls all on at the same time, and we all used to play for the same club, so that was a really fun moment because we were kind of looking around like, oh, this looks familiar to what we were doing maybe about 3 years ago. So that was a really fun thing to kind of, there's obviously a group of seven of us going from like under 15s together to then on that senior stage all on at the same time, and that was really special. But yeah, I think just the opportunity to go and travel the world has been amazing. And there's not many jobs, I think, where you can say that you get to go to the other side of the world, like Australia, where you guys are, and experience like that lifestyle and just the quality of netball that you guys have over there.
0: Like over here in Australia, netball is like very popular sport and is growing commercially as well. Is it the same in the UK too?
1: Yeah, so we've actually just started going professional over here. So this is kind of like the relaunch of the Super League in a couple of weeks, actually. So it's great to see more funding, more sponsorship, and just kind of a wider audience that we're trying to target with this sport. And we've seen it grow over the past 5 to 10 years, and hopefully this will just be that next stepping stone to trying to, you know, replicate something like you guys have over at SSN. So salaries have increased, people are able to do netball more on a kind of full-time scale, but yeah, we've still got a long way to go, but it's exciting to see that that progression, you know, starting now.
0: Australia, one of your tougher opponents when you've played us at an international level?
1: Yeah, 100%. I mean, they're number one in the world for a reason. and there's a reason they've managed to maintain that since the start of time. So, yeah, I mean, it's such an incredible setup that they have there, and the quality that they have is amazing. So it's always great to try and push them. And, you know, we did beat them in a game last year, which was great. Some history for us. So we really enjoyed that. But yeah, I think you want to be playing against the best. You know, that's what you want. That's what elite sport is. You don't want to just be settling where you are. You always want a challenge. So I think it's really great that us Roses are, you know, coming for some of the top teams, and we've shown that in the past couple of months. So hopefully we can just be more consistent as the years come by.
0: And finally, as we wrap up our chat going forward, what's coming up for you, Ellie, the netballer? Obviously, you've just wrapped up the Nations Cup. Is there any more internationals, or is it back to sort of club netball for you?
1: Yeah, so that was the end of our international for this last season. So gone straight back into the last little bit of pre-season with my club, London Mavericks. We've got the season starting in a couple of weeks, the start of March. So just kind of getting back with the girls into this team and into that culture and the way of playing that's slightly different to Roses. And yeah, really excited to see what we can do as a group. Like I said, it's the start of this new kind of new look Super League. So there's less teams, less players, some new teams coming in as well. So it's very exciting. And I'm really looking forward to just, you know, getting going and seeing what we can do.
0: Well, Ellie, thanks so much for your time chatting with me today.
1: Thank you so much for having me.
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4: I used to think when the sun was shining, it was a sign that things were going right.

0: Good evening. I'm Mandy, and I hope you're having a good night so far. It's night vision, and it's time for Set Free. Have you heard of Mark Twain? Mark Twain lived in the 19-something or other, and he once said, "I have been through some terrible times in my life, some of which actually happened." Did I mention he was a funny guy as well? And it's true that we often worry about things that have actually never happened to us. We cause ourselves so much unnecessary stress and heartache and fear. You know what it's like when you've got somebody who's coming to visit you, waiting for a family member to arrive, dinner's on and all the rest of it, and then they're 20 minutes late, and then they're an hour late, and then they're 2.5 hours late, they haven't called. And what's the first thing you do? What is the first thing you think of? They've had a car accident, they're bleeding out on the side of the highway, call all the hospitals, then they turn up and it was because the car broke down, they were out of cell range, or their phone ran out of charge or whatever it is. It's all completely innocent. But we have had intense fear over something that hasn't even happened yet. That's what Pastor Ken is going to be chatting with us about in just a moment on Set Free, about overcoming fear. And it's just a minute away on Night Vision.
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4: In Jeremiah chapter 31, verse 3, the Lord said, "I have loved you, my people, with an everlasting love. 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
6: Jesus said, "If you hold to my teachings, you are really my disciples. Then you will know the truth, and the truth will set you free."
7: An important feature of the workings of fear that we do well to understand is what is called the roller coaster philosophy. Now, the roller coaster, like all fun rides, is popular with thrill seekers. And the thrill of the roller coaster is that our mind is tricked into thinking we are in danger when we're not. That's the thrill. That's a common ingredient to fear. Most of the things we fear never actually take place. Mark Twain once said, "I've been through some terrible times in my life, some of which actually happened." And that's the thing with fear, is that we imagine so many things will go wrong when they are not even a potential threat to us. If you're experiencing fear right now, it may be a good idea to ask if there is some lie that you're believing, something that you're fearing that you shouldn't really be fearing at all. Jesus said, "You'll know the truth, and the truth will set you free."
6: This is Set Free with Ken Legg.
8: A very practical discussion this week on overcoming fear. Hello and welcome to Set Free. Phil here, along with author and pastor Ken Legg. Now, one of the points that Ken has made regarding fear this week is that it's becoming an ever-increasing problem in today's society. We've talked about the rise of anxiety attacks, the expanding list of phobias. And yet, of course, fear isn't new. Ken, as you've said, it dates back to the Garden of Eden when man became disconnected from God. So how did people deal with fear back in Bible times?
7: Yeah, good question. In fact, fear is quite a prominent theme in the Bible because it is experienced in every generation and by all kinds of people. But let's look at one passage in the Gospels to answer that question, Phil. It's the time when the disciples were on the Lake of Galilee by themselves. You remember the storm came up, mm-hmm. and very soon they were in trouble. They've been there for several hours. They were prevented from getting to the shore by these strong waves. I think some commentators say that they'd actually been on the lake about 9 to 12 hours trying to bring this boat to shore, but just not succeeding, you know. Then, of course, Jesus came walking on the water and they thought it was a ghost. And he says to them, "Don't be afraid."
8: And they said, "You're right." I mean, it's easier said than done. You may put yourself in that situation.
7: Yeah.
8: You probably would have been fairly freaked out for a start that he's there on the water, freaked out by all the waves and wind and everything else, and he's saying, "Don't be afraid."
7: Yeah. But let's look at the nature of fear once again. We feel anxious when our perceived needs exceed our perceived resources. In other words, when we feel we're coming into a situation that we don't have the ability to cope with it or control it. And that's the position that they were in. They were in danger of drowning. Now, up until the time that Jesus appeared, it seemed that the water would soon be over their heads. But then, that which was threatening to be over their heads was under his feet.
8: Mm.
7: He was walking on the water.
8: Mm.
7: And I think there's a spiritual lesson there. I think some of these miracles of Jesus, they really do illustrate actually Bible doctrines. And here's the doctrine that it illustrates. You know, in Ephesians, we read that God has put all things under his feet. And it goes on to say that he's given him to be the head over all things to the church, which is his body, the fullness of him who fills all in all. And he's raised us up together and made us sit together in the heavenly places in Christ Jesus. So everything's under the feet of Jesus, just like it was on the lake. Even the water was under his feet. Now, we are in Christ, and positionally, everything is under our feet.
8: Mm.
7: What threatens to be over our head, causing us to fear, is under his feet. Therefore, it's under our feet as well.
8: What an amazing situation, though, when they're on the boat there and it's all going crazy.
7: Yeah.
8: And then Peter, he plucks up some faith and says, "Okay, I'm going to come out, Lord." And then off he goes.
7: Yeah, well, Peter saw this for a moment, that what he feared would be over his head actually was under Jesus' feet, so therefore it could be under his feet as well. Why not? He's my Savior, he's my Lord, you know. So he said to the Lord, "Well, if that's you out there, tell me to come to you." Mm. And he did.
8: Yeah. And out he goes.
7: Yeah, someone once said, "What's the point of having a Savior who can walk on water if you don't follow in his footsteps?" And trust without obedience is dead faith. Works without faith is presumption. But trust without obedience, you know, without stepping out on that faith, is a dead faith. Now, of course, Peter really manifested true faith. He got out of the boat. He started to walk towards Jesus. But then he took his eyes off Jesus, and that's when he began to look at the circumstances and reckon on those in his own resources and began to sink.
8: And Peter gets a pretty bad rap. You know, certainly a lot of sermons that I've heard about Peter is they're sort of beating up on the poor guy. But we really should remember that he was the only one in the boat who actually stepped out. Nobody else did.
7: That's right. He's got that one to his credit. All the others stayed in the security of the boat. But here's an interesting thing, Phil. I don't know if you've ever noticed this. After that incident, this is what we read. "Then he went into the boat to them, and the wind ceased. And they were greatly amazed in themselves beyond measure and marveled." And it says this, "For they had not understood about the loaves, because their heart was hardened." Yeah, exactly. What does that mean? Well, it's referring to what happened before that. An incident happened before that, which we call, you know, the feeding of the 5,000. And when Jesus fed the 5,000, we read this, that he lifted up his eyes and seeing a great multitude coming towards him, he said to Philip, "Where shall we buy bread that these may eat?" And then we're told that he said that to test them, for he himself knew what he would do. In other words, he was saying, "Okay, here's your situation. What resources do you think you have?
8: Mm.
7: You know, do you think you have enough resources to deal with this situation?" And one by one, they began to reckon on their own resources. You know, Philip says, 8 months' wages is all we have, and that would never feed this amount of people, you know. Others said, it's wasteful to spend so much on one meal. They were thinking in terms of their resources.
8: Mm.
7: Andrew said, "Well, we've got a boy here. He's got 5 loaves and 2 fishes. But what are they amongst so many?" You know, they were thinking on the basis of their resources. And, of course, in doing that, they were just leaving him out of the picture.
8: It reminds me of something else that we discussed earlier this week where you said that one of the ways God equips us to face fear is by reminding us of past situations of his deliverance.
7: And here we see that the disciples hadn't understood it. They just didn't get it. The miracle of the loaves that had happened not long before they were in the boat. They didn't learn from that experience to trust him in the middle of their storm or their situation.
2: Yeah, that's the point. I think that line that we read, you know, they had not understood about the loaves. Jesus had allowed them to be in a situation where their own limited resources would not be able to cope with the situation, but they didn't then, you know, use that as a springboard for faith in his resources. So they hadn't learned that lesson there. They didn't learn it on the lake. But here's another interesting thing, that in the record of the feeding of the 5,000 that we just talked about, we read that the multitude came to the place, and this is what it says, where they ate bread after the Lord had given thanks. Now, every time I read that, Phil, I used to think, oh, the Lord said grace. You know, the Lord had given thanks. But actually, I don't think that's what it's meaning, because you often see this. We see it again, for example, in the feeding of the 4,000. He gave thanks. Now, was he just giving, you know, saying grace like we do before a meal? No, I don't think he was. I think what he was saying is, Father, you know, we're in a situation here where our resources are not sufficient for this need, but I thank you that you are here and we can tap into your resources in this situation.
7: It's almost like what he said when he called Lazarus to come out. He prayed a very similar sort of a prayer.
2: Yes, he did. He said, Father, I thank you that you've heard me. He gave thanks. And that's the meaning of giving thanks. And so basically what we're saying here, Phil, let's kind of, you know, wrap this up. In these situations where fear is a very present tense reality, God wants us to really go beyond our own resources. Fear usually comes in when we only reckon on the situation purely on the basis of our own human resources. But we're not alone. God is with us. And that's the thing that overcomes fear, is that our faith in God brings us into resources that are limitless and that can bring deliverance to us in that situation. That's why I believe that in the Christian life, you know, we're constantly urged to give thanks in all things. That doesn't mean just be grateful, but it's an expression of our faith. I often say that thanksgiving is the language of faith, because it says, Father, I thank you. I don't know what's happening here. I don't know what's going to happen, but I know you are here, and I thank you that you're with me and your grace is going to be sufficient for me in this situation.
7: I hope this will help you overcome fears. That's our subject this week, and we'll have more for you tomorrow. In the meantime, remember, you don't have to carry that baggage. God wants you to be set free.
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So watch me burn. So very good to be with you at your place. That was for King and Country and Taylor Hill, World on Fire. And I wanted to share with you a song for a musical interlude tonight. Now, this is brand new to Vision. It's never been played on Vision before. This is the very first time. And it's by Bridge Worship, and it is called Shalom. Now, the Hebrew word Shalom is used for hello and goodbye in Israel. And generally speaking, people understand that Shalom means peace. But I have to tell you that Shalom means so much more than that. Shalom is a lot more holistic and holy because in the broadest sense, it denotes wholeness and completion. Shalom doesn't mean an absence of war or an absence of struggle or challenge or difficulties, and as such, living in peace. Okay, so it doesn't mean that if you don't have all those things, you'll have peace. What it really means is to know or live with wholeness and completeness, physically, morally, spiritually, relationally, okay, holistically. Shalom in Jewish literature is bound up with the notion of shelemut, okay, or perfection. Shalom is a blessing. It's a manifestation of divine grace. If you read Psalm 46, it's only 11 verses long. Grab your Bibles and open it up to Psalm 46. And you read a description of a world in absolute chaos. What were we just listening to with For King and Country? The title of the song was World on Fire, okay? Psalm 46 seems to be describing a world on fire, right? And then you get to verse 10. And God speaks to the people living in a world on fire, living in that chaos and mayhem. And he says to them, be still and know that I'm God. I'll be exalted among the nations. I'll be exalted in the earth. What? In other words, in spite of the peacelessness or shalom-less world and the circumstances around us, we can be still and have shalom, wholeness and completeness on the inside in the middle of all of it. Be still and know doesn't mean hiding in the desert or becoming monastic and gazing on our navels to know peace and repeating a mantra. It means having God's shalom no matter where we are, no matter what's going on. And I love this song so much because it reveals the truth that God never runs out of goodness. All his intentions meet their end. He's a fortress for the weak and a refuge for those who seek him. I love this song. I hope you enjoy it. It's Shalom by Bridge Worship and Setnik Sene.

I do hope that song blessed you and touched you tonight. I really do. It's amazing. God's peace is nothing like human peace. Nothing. Jesus even said that he would give us shalom that the world doesn't have, can't find, can't give, can't replicate, and has no idea how to make. God's shalom, however, gives wholeness and completeness in every facet and area of life. It's holistic. And I have learned many times over, especially in the last 2 or 3 years, that you don't know how much you need God's shalom until your own has been shattered. And I pray that you would know his shalom too. This is Night Vision, and it's almost time for Forerunners. Good evening.

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1: Consider Matthew 5, verses 21 and 22, where Jesus said, "You have heard that it is said, but I say to you." Around the turn of the 19th century, a Russian physician named Ivan Pavlov won a Nobel Prize for his experiments with dogs. All of them had one thing in common: they salivated around food. But Pavlov wanted to find out if salivation could be caused by another stimulus, so he conditioned the dogs by ringing a bell before feeding them. Eventually, the dinner bell caused salivation, even if the food wasn't served. Pavlov referred to this learned relationship as a conditioned reflex. We've all been consciously or subconsciously conditioned our entire lives. Much of our behavior was dictated by those conditioned reflexes. Some conditioned reflexes are as normal and natural as a blush. Others are as destructive as drinking to drown your sorrows. But conscious or subconscious, harmless or harmful, one thing is certain: we are far more conditioned than we realize. And one dimension of our spiritual growth is being reconditioned by the grace of God. Jesus said, "You have heard that it was said, but I say to you." Jesus uses this couplet repeatedly. What's he doing here? He was uninstalling Old Testament applications and reinstalling New Testament truths. It was no longer an eye for an eye. Jesus upgraded it to turn to them the other cheek, which required reconditioned reflexes. Sometimes it's much easier to act like a Christian than to react like one. So how does this change in our reactions take place? By the Holy Spirit. 2 Corinthians 3 verse 18 says, "We are being changed to be like Him," that's Jesus. "This change comes from the Lord, who is the Spirit." Acting and reacting like a Christian. That's Vision's Word for Today.
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0: Welcome to Night Vision this evening. If you've just tuned in, you're sort of arriving towards the end of our time together, but that's okay. That's all right. It's never too late. It's always good to get together, even if it's for a very short space of time. But you have arrived in time for Forerunners. Now, you know, on Forerunners, I talk about heroes of the faith, I talk about the persecuted church, and I talk about events or things that happened in church history that have had an impact either on the whole church or the whole of Christendom around the world or in the areas where they happened. Tonight, I'm actually going to talk about the persecuted church, and I've got a story or a testimony to tell you actually from Voice of the Martyrs, and it is about Dr. P.P. Job. He was an Indian Christian evangelist. He was also an author and a missionary. He held large-scale preaching rallies and the like, and I'm going to tell you about him and his ministry. Again, coming up on Forerunners in just a moment on Night Vision.
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0: Let me tell you the story of Dr. P.P. Job in India from Voice of the Martyrs. "I feel as if one of my arms has been cut off," said Dr. Job. It was the most difficult sermon of his life, the funeral of his own son. His voice was heavy with emotion. He said, "But with whatever I have left, I will continue to serve Christ's kingdom." Dr. Job directed the Voice of the Martyrs work in India and often risked his life traveling to encourage Christians in restricted nations. He also preached at large crusades in India and has seen thousands come to Christ. And his work has angered radical Hindus in his homeland. In June 1999, a rock was hurled through his car window. It hit Dr. Job in the forehead, leaving a bloody gash. A week later, Dr. Job's youngest son, Michael, was walking near the medical school where he was studying to become a doctor. A Fiat, driving full speed, crashed into Michael and then drove off. The perpetrator was never found, and Michael, with massive injuries, fell into a coma and died days later. As he promised, the loss of his son had not stopped Dr. Job's ministry. After Michael's death, Dr. Job preached more crusades, winning thousands to Christ, and he was known as India's Billy Graham. The cost for Dr. Job's ministry was very high, his own son. But he is not alone. God also knows what it's like to lose a son so that others may see salvation.

0: can really be. And although we don't wish to lose that which we hold dear, we strive to remain undeterred in our devotion despite any circumstances. Our brothers and sisters in Christ, they've been suffering for their faith in every country of the world for the past 2,000 years. And in fact, persecution against Christians is worse today than ever. We can't change the attitude of the world, but we can pray that God will strengthen his children as they hold fast to their faith in Jesus in light of the persecution they face.
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2: 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Stay a while and be inspired.

Well, you know what time it is, don't you? It's time for me to head home. I'm Mandy, and thank you so much for hanging out with me over the past hours of night vision. I really do appreciate it. I know I've said this before, but your time is precious. It is a commodity, and it's important that we use it wisely. And so if you're giving some of that to spend with me, I'm very, very grateful for it. It's always a privilege to be with you at your place. Now, I'm about to head off, but I do want to go over our memory verse again for the Treasury Project. This week, it's Ephesians 5:20. Always giving thanks to God the Father for everything, in the name of our Lord Jesus Christ. And one more time tonight, Ephesians 5:20. Always giving thanks to God the Father for everything, in the name of our Lord Jesus Christ.

At 7 o'clock tomorrow evening, Queensland time, I'll be back right here. And I would really like to get together with you again. So let's make that a date, hey? Let's get together again tomorrow night. But I do want to leave you with the Aaronic blessing. Yivarechacha Adonai v'yish marecha ye'er Adonai p'navilecha v'hunecha yisa Adonai p'navilecha v'yasem lacha shalom. May Adonai bless you and keep you. May Adonai shine his face upon you and be gracious to you. May Adonai lift up his face upon you and give you his peace. Shalom v'lalitov, goodbye and good night.

0: Tala and Colton Dixon, perfectly. What was it? Colton Dixon's hair. Can wish I had hair like that. Steve Mack with you overnight. It's taking you to the wee small hours. Friday morning. We're at the end of the working week for many anyway. Hey, on the way real soon, Inside for Living with Chuck Swindoll, talking about a man who, yeah, he had it tough in life, Job. If you read the story of Job, my goodness. He was a man of heroic endurance, and we're continuing that series this morning on the way in just a few moments.
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6: We brought nothing into this world and we'll take nothing out. 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Hi, I'm Clayton Bjellin, and today on Insight for Living, Chuck Swindoll continues his biographical series called Job, A Man of Heroic Endurance. In this study, Chuck brings us to one of the most searingly honest moments in all of Scripture. 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To prepare our hearts and our minds, Chuck begins with prayer.
7: Blessed be your name when you give, our Father. 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Blessed be your name at the birth of our children. Blessed be your name at their death. Blessed be your name when they serve you. Blessed be your name when they fight with you. Blessed be your name when our home is full of nice things. Blessed be your name when we don't even have a home. Blessed be your name when the car is new. Blessed be your name when the car is old. Blessed be your name when the church is growing. Blessed be your name when the growth stops. Blessed be your name when we're getting along. Blessed be your name when we can't get along. Blessed be the name of the Lord. You are to be most blessed. No one else gives like you give. No one else has the right to take as you have that right. Because you have given, we today are able to give. And we glory in your name because we can. And for those who can't, we glory in your name. Blessed be the name of the Lord. In the name of the Lord, we give and we pray.
6: 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Beginning in Job chapter 1 in the Bible, Chuck titled his message, Reeling and Recovering from Devastating News.
2: The beginning of verse 13, now it happened. Stop. All the scene between God and Satan is invisible, as I've said, not known by Job. We know from what we read later that the kids have all gone to Job Jr.'s home for a little feast time together. All 10 of them, having fun as only grown family members can have, if they're still talking together. And this family is. They're eating and they're feasting and they're having one great time. And the father, being the good father that he is, not super pious, but genuinely concerned, the father goes to prayer. Perhaps one of the kids will somehow hurt the relationship that she has or he has with the Lord. And so Job turns to prayer and is on his knees in his bedchamber. At the same time, if you were to look out Job's window, you would see the oxen plowing the field, preparing for the next crop. All of the field hands are at work, working with animals they know by name. Sons and daughters are having one great time, telling family stories and laughing over recent events. And if you listen closely through the door, you could hear the prayers of a good father as he remembers one child after another by name. Dads do that. Suddenly, there's a knock at the door. And Job normally is not interrupted by any of the servants, but this messenger has something worth interrupting to say. And after that, Job's life will never be the same again, ever. It's like the phone call you would get in the middle of the night. It's like the rap at the door. It's like the visit from someone who is an official from the government. And the messenger bursts in without being told it's okay. And he says to Job, the oxen were plowing and the donkeys were feeding beside them. And those people from Sheba, they attacked. We've talked about the possibility they're coming. They've attacked and they took those animals, all of those animals, and they've cut the servants to ribbon. While he was still speaking, another one came on the scene. And he said there was this bolt of lightning. It was like fire from heaven that came down and it consumed all of the sheep and all of the field hands who take care of the sheep. And I'm the only one left. And another pushes him aside and says, Job, you wouldn't believe it, but three raids from the Chaldeans have hit that area where we had the camels, and they have taken all the camels away and they have killed every one of the servants, and I alone am left. And Job is not even able to get up off his knees, at least thinking, I've got my kids and there's one more that says, Job, the sons, and no. There was this tornado that swept through the wilderness, and wooden carts were thrown in the air, and the wheels were blown apart, and it came right over the house of your oldest son, and the house exploded, and every one of the kids was killed. Job lost all 10. In a freak storm directed by Satan. All of them. And for the first time in 35, 40 years, Mr. and Mrs. Job are childless. I would plead with all of you who love the Bible, leave room for its emotion. It's full of it. See the then in verse 20? I don't know how long. Could have been all the rest of the afternoon he lay there. He could have stumbled outside to look for himself in the distance to see the house, now a shambles, holding the bodies of his children. And I'll tell you, as painful as the words of the messengers were as he played them over in his mind, something even worse was the silence of God. Not one word of comfort from the heavenlies. You've been there, haven't you? No one to answer why. No one to explain the reason for the ruin. Alexander White puts it so well. Job's sorrows came not in a single spy, but in battalions. Before he could catch his breath from one, there was another, and from the other, there yet another, and maybe he lay on that ground till the dew fell. Then, I read this 24 times in the Hebrew. There are 9 words in the Hebrew text of verse 20, which tells us what Job did. Before it tells us in 21 what Job said. And of the 9 words, 5 are verbs. The English version I use has 19 words, but still 5 verbs. When you read your Bible, not only catch the emotion and enter into that, pay attention to the verbs. They will move you through the action of the event. Let them say what they say. Job peeled himself off the ground. He arose. The next verb tells us of a strange thing. He tore his robe. The word for robe is a garment that fits over a loose tunic, like a dress one would wear that goes down below the knees, called a tunic in biblical days. This was the seamless garment Jesus wore until they stripped him naked for the crucifixion, and they gambled for that piece of garment, not wanting to tear it. This is not the tunic, however. This is the robe that kept him warm at night. And he reached, and not finding a seam, but finding a part of the fabric, he rips it. And in the ripping of the robe, he is announcing his horrible grief, the anguish, and it's used several times in the Old Testament for the expression of grief, the tearing of the robe. And then we read the third verb. He shaved his head. The hair is always pictured in the scriptures as the glory of an individual, the worth. And the shaving of the head is the picture of the loss of glory, the unworthy moment in time. And every artist picture that shows Job following this moment shows him bald. No hair. And this time he falls to the ground, not in a collapse of vacuous grief, but for another purpose. Look at the last verb. Shaka. Shaka is a verb that means to fall prostrate in utter submission and worship. I dare say most of you have never, ever worshiped on your face on the ground. The most ancient form of obeisance and submission to the Father, I suggest you try this sometime, palms down, face down, knees and toes touching the ground, body fully extended, pouring out your heart in worship. The only one cursing is Satan. He hated it that Job would live through this. And of all things, worship a God who would allow this kind of thing to happen. There wouldn't be one in 20 million on this earth who would do that. And he thought Job was one of the millions, but he didn't realize. As many who knew Todd Beamer in growing up years would have ever imagined, he would have been that kind of man. The wicked spirits sit with their mouths wide open, as it were, as they watch a man who follows all of his adversities with adoration, who follows all of his woes with worship. No blame, no bitterness, no cursing, no fist raised high to the heavens saying, "How dare you do this after I've walked with you all these years?" None of that. Instead, look at what he says. Oh, this is magnificent. This is one magnificent response. "Naked I came," as he looks back to his birth. "Naked I will return," as he looks ahead to his death. Think of that. At birth, we all come naked. At death, we all leave naked. As we're prepared for burial, we have nothing in coming. We have nothing when we depart. So everything we have in time is given. All we have is skin wrapped around bones and organs and muscles. That's all we have. And a soul for which we must give account before our God. And Job's taking care of that. And he calls into perspective that which is right. Get it? The one who gave and has put everything on loan to me in time has chosen and has every right to choose this manner, has chosen to take everything away. I won't take anything with me anyway. Blessed be his name for loaning it to me while I had it. Get that? Get it, affluent Americans, as we are. Get it when you walk through your house and see those wonderful belongings. Get it when you and I get behind the wheels of our cars and drive them on loan. On loan. Get it when the business falls and fails. It was on loan. When the stocks rise and when the stocks fall, it's on loan. What'd you bring to this scene? A naked body and not too good looking one at that? And what will you have when you leave? A naked body and I'll leave it at that. Just added a lot of wrinkles. I've never seen a hearse pulling a U-Haul. You take nothing because you brought nothing, which means you own nothing. What a grand revelation. Listen to me, you don't even own your children. They're God's children on loan for you to take care of, rear, release, and pray for. This is a perfect moment to pause and look at one statement Paul makes in 1 Timothy 6, verse 7. Please. 1 Timothy 6. And having looked at it, go back to Job 1:21 and put it in the margin of your Bible and memorize it this week. 1 Timothy 6, 7. It will help you when the interest rate goes up. We have brought nothing into the world, so we cannot take anything out of it either. If we have food and covering with these, verse 8 adds, we shall be content. Put that not only in the margin of Job 1:21, put that in another crease in your brain. We brought nothing, we take nothing. In the meantime, we borrow everything. As a good friend of mine tried to teach me years ago, God owns it all. I know your name is on the title. I know. It won't be when you're gone. I know you built that place and you're proud of it. That's nothing wrong with that. Nothing wrong with having it nice. Nothing wrong with having things in it. Nothing wrong with driving a fine car. We've gone over this before. It's not about that. The problem comes when the car drives us and the possessions own us. They never owned Job. This is the curve that he threw back into the heavens, into the face of Satan. In your face, Lucifer. I never set my affections on them in the first place. And I've understood from the get-go, when we had our first until we had our tenth, they're all God's. The one who gave it all and the one who had the right to take it all whenever he wanted it all was the same one deserving of all my praise. Blessed be his name. And I love the benediction through all this. Job did not sin. nor did he blame God. Get this lesson. Get it really clear. When you understand that everything you have is on loan, then you are better prepared to release it when the owner wants it back. And the less time you will spend between utter, sheer, and understandable grief and worship. That is why I believe a memorial service at a funeral can be one of the most meaningful worship services of one's experience. Because we can't take it with us. My good friend and one of my mentors in the early years of my ministry, Ray Steadman, tells a true story. He had traveled to a site for ministry through a week, had forgotten there was a very nice evening dinner he was to attend and speak at. Therefore, he needed a nice suit that he had failed to bring with him. He realized it toward the afternoon when the hour was getting late. He was located near a funeral home, and he thought maybe for a pretty quick moment, the funeral director would at least loan me a suit that would have gone on a cadaver. And he went over and he bargained with him and got the suit. And he said, "That evening, Chuck, as I stood up to speak, I was addressing all the people, and as was my common practice, I reached down to put my hand in my pocket. And I realized there cadaver suits have no pockets." I read this past week, shrouds have no pockets. We enter the world with fists clenched as little babies, but we always leave the world with hands open on our chests. Naked. Naked. And in the interlude, "Lord God, blessed be your name for loaning me all that you've loaned me. Through all this, Job did not sin." Isn't that wonderful? "Nor did he blame God." Why blame God? As Francis Anderson has written, "God has given him a rehearsal for death. All things belong to God, absolutely. To be given as gift, not claim, to be taken back without wrong. There is no talk of human rights. The Lord is the sovereign owner of all," and Job rejoices in this wonderful fact. When perspective returned, he put his arm around his grieving, precious wife, held her close, and whispered, "God gave." For some unrevealed reason, he chose to take back. This entire message could have been delivered in three words. If some of you are thinking, why didn't you do that? You can help finish the sentence. You'll know the third word. Hold everything loosely. Say it again. Hold everything loosely. Let's bow our heads. If you've never met the Lord Jesus Christ, he's a master. He's the master worth following and is available. Is available to you. A relationship with him will give you a perspective like Job's. Todd Beamer had that relationship. His wife, who survives him, tells their story of Todd's salvation and her confidence that God brought along Todd for such a moment as that. What perspective. I invite you to visit the cross and to look up and see a man who was God, who held everything loosely, even his own life, and at the age of 33, paid the supreme penalty for sins, not his sins, but ours, and invites you to come to him. like a little child. I urge you to do that today. And then you will say with fellow Christians, blessed be the name of the Lord. Blessed be your name, Lord, for having loaned me what you have, these precious children I tuck in bed at night, or I walk to the altar and give in marriage, or I put my arms around, loving them and their children. I bless your name because you gave them, and I will bless you if you choose to take them. They were never mine to begin with. Blessed be the name of the Lord. And we shall bless your name forever and ever, our great God, even if we don't understand, even if we cannot ever explain. You need no defending. We need to worship you. Blessed be your name for what you have given and for your sovereign right to take. Blessed be your name.
6: 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I'm Clayton Bjellin. 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

0: Caleb and John finished Mac Powell, the 99 on Overnights on Vision Christian Radio. Steve Mac with you Friday morning. On the way in a few moments, Dr. Camille Majdali chatting with Neil Johnson and talking about how God's peace is there for us, even through the darkest of times. 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
4: Some more encouragement today as we recognise that, well, we may be in the middle of dark times today, or those dark times may be close to us. Camille, we need this encouragement regularly, and we get this in a rich source from the Scriptures.
5: Indeed, Neil, we get this encouragement from Scriptures in general and from the words of Jesus in particular. I want to encourage our listeners by giving them John 14, verse 27. John 14, 27 reads, again, the words of Jesus, "Peace I leave with you. My peace I give unto you. Not as the world gives, give I unto you. Let not your heart be troubled, neither let it be afraid." One verse, but the potential of this verse is enormous, Neil. Because what Jesus is doing is, he's giving you peace, regardless what the circumstances are. And it's not just any peace, it's his peace. The implication is his peace, which is from heaven, divinely ordained, freely given, comprehensive and permanent. His peace will cancel out all worry, all fear, all anxiety, because it will overwrite and overrule these things that hold us back.
4: The interesting thing here, Camille, is when we deal with the wisdom of God and the peace of God that we're hearing here in the words of Jesus, these things are not new, they're not untried, they're not untested, because historically believers throughout history have recognized and partaken in this peace of God.
5: I like to call this, Neil, God's peace process. There's a Middle East peace process, which is meant to be peace by installments. In God's case, he also has a peace process, but you don't get pieces of peace. You get the whole peace on the spot. But the difference is, though you get the whole peace on the spot, you can grow in the peace of God like you can grow in the grace of God, grow in the knowledge of God, grow in the glory of God. Jesus says, "I don't give peace as the world gives." Now, how does the world give peace, Neil? It does it several ways. Once, it gives it for a cost. You have to pay for it. Jesus gives it for free. Think of all the money people pay for medication, for professional services, for lost hours and productivity, trying to find some peace. Jesus says, "I'm going to give you the best peace of all, and it won't cost you a penny." The second thing the world gives, only in part, Jesus gives in full. Third way the world gives, and he doesn't do the same, is they give, but they take away. That's not how the Lord works. What he gives, you can keep. The gifts of God are without recall.
4: Camille, there'll be some who'll say, these are words that Jesus spoke to the disciples. How do I access that peace today?
5: Well, whatever was spoken to the disciples can apply to all of us on the proviso we're disciples too, that we're in the Word, we're in prayer, we're in right fellowship with the body of Christ, and we are living in obedience to Christ's command. What they were blessed with, we can have it as well.
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0: Hillsong Worship, Broken Vessels, and Elevation Rhythm, Washed. You're on Overnight Sun Vision. Now, have you got Alexa? I don't have Alexa at home. I've decided not to get one of those things. I'd rather just tell someone else, a real person, what to do, or ask a real person to do something rather than a machine to do it. And, well, it's time for Friday Funny. And Jeff Allen, Christian comedian, talking about his Alexa.
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2: Anybody got an Alexa? She's now beginning to chime in our conversations as if she's a member of our family. Our living room lights are connected to Alexa, so... I mean, we have a nighttime ritual. Tammy says, I'm going to bed. She just stands up and goes, I'm going to bed. And I, okay, I got about 10 or 15 minutes. So anyway, I got to close up the house. So I'll say, Alexa, turn off light one. Alexa, turn off light two. Alexa, and then I'll set her alarm and I'll go to bed. Our Wi-Fi is just not all that good. So there's nights I say, Alexa, turn off light one. And she starts this mantra. I'm unable to connect right now. You need to get your router. And she starts giving me directions on routers and things. And I just, you know, wait for her to stop talking, and I'll say, Alexa, turn off light one. Sometimes it takes four or five times to get her to turn out the light. Now, I know a lot of you are thinking, hey, why don't you just walk over and turn out the light? I've thought about it, but then, you know, I pay her to do it, so that's why I'm not going to... What are you, Gen Z, Alexa?
0: Christian stand-up comedian, that's Jeff Allen. And Alexa can be a good listener. Sometimes it's not. I've actually heard Alexa going up against the other voice-operated assistant. I thought their conversation was just a bit Siri, honestly. Let's get back to the music and Cutlers. Everything I Need. You're on Overnights on Vision.

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0: David Leonard, well done. Overnights on Vision Christian Radio. Well, on the way in a few moments, Dr. Michael Youssef leading the way. And this morning, the message entitled The Ultimate City. Well, of course, the ultimate city is the city of God, where we live in eternity, where we live with Him in eternity, as written about in Revelation. Well, it's good to know all about that city, isn't it? If you're going to move to some place, it'd be good to know about where you're going to go to. And you know what? Time is not necessarily on our side. We're not guaranteed a tomorrow. So we should find out and know all about where we're going to be and be prepared for that. Dr. Michael Youssef leading the way. The ultimate city is the message that's on the way. We're going to God's Word a little later in the hour. It's about half an hour away now. A Bible study in Luke 19. All that and more on the way right now, though. The weather for your Friday ahead. Sydney, another sunny day. 18 degrees. Melbourne, sunny. A little cool, though. 5 to 13. Brisbane, showers 22. Perth, showers 21. Adelaide, cloudy and 15. Hobart, mostly sunny 15. Canberra, mostly sunny. Minus 4 overnight. Top of 15 degrees and Darwin mostly sunny and 32 degrees.
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8: We can all be encouraged by Colossians chapter 3, verse 1. 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That was Colossians chapter 3, verse 1.
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10: D.L. Moody, the great preacher of yesteryears, said these words. He said, if I were going to dwell in any place in this country, if I were going to make it my home, I would want to inquire about the place. And I want to inquire about everything, anything about it. I want to know all about it. And yet, the greatest trick of the devil is saying to you, not now. Not now. You're too young. You wait. You got plenty of time. You got plenty of time.
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10: There is a Norwegian catechism that goes something like this. God our Father called us aside one day in the home palace of heaven. And He sent us out to live in the island earth, the island colony. And after He described what life is like in this island colony, He ends up by saying these words: the greatest danger is that you may fall in love with the island so that you will not care to return to the home kingdom. Love the island because it is my possession, but don't love it because it is your home. It is not your home. Your home is here in the palace with me. If you turn your Bibles to Hebrews chapter 11 and verse 10, you find that the Holy Spirit is saying to us in these words that from Abraham on, all the men and women of faith have looked forward and have seen by faith the city that has an eternal foundation, whose builder and maker and architect and designer is God. The city with the foundations, whose architect and builder is God. We have seen, first of all, that the earthly cities were a design of man in order to escape from God. Cain went out and built a city. He was running away from the face of God. We saw that the city is built upon the basic premise of self-centeredness. It is built upon the basic premise of self-serving. It is man's ingenuity to design the garden without the presence of God, and that is why it's failed. Indeed, we all have recently, in recent history, have seen how when cities that are determined to rule God out, God is patient, and he may wait for 70-some years, but it can't survive forever. We've seen openly how these cities that legally and openly eliminated God, they have now fallen like a deck of cards. But the scripture said that we are seeking a city that is not built with hand, that we are seeking after the city whose builder is God. It is built by love because it is built with the supreme lover of souls. No wonder Abraham saw this city by faith. Hebrew tells us he saw it and he anticipated it by faith. And therefore, he became patiently waiting for it. It is worth waiting for. It is a magnificent city. A city so beautiful, so magnificent, unspeakably wonderful. And nothing was going to come between Abraham and the seeking after that city. Nothing. Not all the land in the world, not all the cattle on the face of the earth, not all the silver, not all the gold. No thing is going to come between him and that great city that is not built with hand, that is awaiting all the believers as we get to it. And the Bible tells us that this heavenly city is being prepared for us in heaven. So what is heaven like? Now, I want you to listen carefully. If you forget everything else, I want you to remember, what does the Bible teach about heaven? You see, the word shamayim in Hebrew, the word, the plural word, heavens, it means literally the things that are heaved up, the things that are lifted up, high up. That's literally what it means. Like the sky being lifted from the earth. There just is a, there's a space. Now, the English word came from the Anglo-Saxon word for haven, which doesn't really imply, it gives the idea that it's a place of rest, but it doesn't explain exactly what heaven is like or what it is like to us today. The Hebrew language, however, expresses this much better. It means everything that is high and lifted up. A far higher level of purity than you find on the earth. It is far higher level of nobility. Far higher level of eminence. And that is why God is often referred to in the scripture as the Most High God. It is not necessarily how many miles he's up there, but he's high above while we are in the lowest. Isaiah's vision, you remember, he saw God high and lifted up. The Bible said that ours is a higher calling. The angel said, glory to God in the highest. He who comes from heaven is above all. And it is from that heaven, from that height of purity, it is from that height of goodness, It is from that height of holiness, it is from that height of splendor that Jesus came down to the lower earth. And he came down to a morally lower planet. Jesus taught us the height of perfection, the height of purity, the height of holiness, and the height of love. And that is why, in the day of Jesus' baptism, you read in the scripture that the Spirit descended from above, from the very presence of holy God, and said, "This is my beloved Son in whom I am well pleased." Never once since the fall of Adam and Eve had the Maker of mankind been able to say these words until he said them to Jesus in the River Jordan. Here at last, man among men, yet God of very God. Here at last, the second Adam with whom God is pleased. So when the Bible said that Jesus, after the resurrection, ascended into heaven, it doesn't necessarily mean how many miles did he go. But it means that he had transcended space. He had transcended the limitation of space. That he had arrived in the orbit of purity and holiness and majesty and splendor from where he came from. And that's exactly what's going to happen to those who love Jesus. Those who have put their trust in the Lord Jesus Christ, one day they're going to reach the height of purity, the height of holiness, and the height of perfection when we see him face to face. He might come today. He might come back today. Or he might call some of us to be with him in heaven. I think we often think that only older people are getting closer to heaven. Oh, God can call an 8-year-old or a 21-year-old or 39. God can call of us, any of us, today. The question is, are you prepared? How much time have you spent finding out about heaven? D.L. Moody, the great preacher of yesteryears, said these words. He said, "If I were going to dwell in any place in this country, if I were going to make it my home, I would want to inquire about the place, and I want to inquire about everything, anything about it. I want to know all about it." And yet, the greatest trick of the devil is saying to you, "Not now, not now. You're too young. You wait. You got plenty of time. You got plenty of time." Have you spent time thinking about where you're going to spend eternity? Well, what about this city? What about this city that is being prepared for us, in which you and I are going to be spending eternity? That city that Abraham looked forward to and he was seeking, that by faith he saw it. That city that Hebrews 11:22 refers to as the city of the living God. That city that Revelation 3:12 refers to as the new Jerusalem. You see, earthly Jerusalem was a holy city, but now it is blood-stained with the blood of the Savior, the Messiah, the Lord, whom God sent. The earthly Jerusalem once was a holy city when God was worshipped, but it rejected and crucified the anointed one of God. I got news for you. I can't be excited looking forward to an earthly Jerusalem. I don't believe that Jesus came to redeem us so we can end up in an earthly Jerusalem, a piece of real estate in the Middle East. No. It's going to be a new Jerusalem. It's going to be a heavenly Jerusalem. And while normally I'm not a detail-minded person and I don't get involved so much in the details when the scripture gives us details about a matter, but I got so excited studying about this with great amazement. It beats anything that you ever heard of. John tells us that each wall of that city measures about 12,000 furlongs. Now in English, That means it's a square city, a city of many tiers. And each tier is going to be 2,250,000 square miles. That is the city, that's the new city that the Lord Jesus is preparing for us. The only city that I know that is four square is a city in South Australia, Adelaide, the city of Adelaide. It's 1 mile on each of the four sides, a square city. But this square city is something to behold. One of the commentators said it's going to accommodate 53 billion people very comfortably. Dr. Henry Morris has made the following calculation. He said the total number of people since Adam to the present, about 40 billion. Then he adds another 20 billion for those who died soon after birth or before birth. And then he said in the millennium, there are going to be another 40 billion. And he calculates 100 billion people. He said, figuring out that 20% of these are saved, 20% of the world population ever since that time looked forward to that city, that have surrendered their life to the Lordship of Jesus Christ, that they have made Him to be the Lord of their life, figuring that 20% will be the inhabitants of this new Jerusalem, and assuming that only 25% of the city that is described in the scripture is going to be inhabited, each resident, listen to this, will have a block, cubic block of 75 acres. Each person. Now, I got thinking about this. And I thought, well, the best part, and I'm going to upset you mortgagees, that I don't get up in the first day of the month to write the check for the mortgage company. You know, Jesus just gave it to me free as part of ruling with Him in heaven forever. But that's not all. According to Revelation 21:4, there will be no tears there. According to 1 Corinthians 15:26, there will be no death there. And according to Isaiah 35:10, there will be no sorrow there. And according to Revelation 21:4, there will be no pain in that city. And according to Revelation 22:5, there will be no light in that city, because Jesus is going to be there and He's going to outshine the light. According to Revelation 22:3, there will be no curse in that city. God will tabernacle with us. It is a city of glory. And there we're going to behold His face. No wonder the Apostle Paul, when he was privileged to be caught up and see that city, that he could say, and he's a man who suffered more than anybody you'll ever know, he can say that suffering of this present time are not worthy to be compared with the glory that will be revealed in us and to us. They're just not worthy to be compared. There is no comparison. It will be revealed in us by all the changes, and above all, our heavenly bodies that we will receive. It will be revealed to us in the beauty of the surroundings of the New Jerusalem. What a glorious day. Are you looking forward to it? Some time ago, I read to you from part of a letter that was sent by an elderly man from California some time ago to Evangelist Charles E. Fuller, a man after whom my alma mater in California, Fuller Seminary, was named, a great man of God. He announced on his radio program that he was going to preach on heaven, and here's what this elderly man wrote in his letter. He said, "Dr. Fuller, I am interested in heaven because I have held a clear title to a bit of property there for the past 50 years. I didn't buy it. It was given to me without money and without price. But the donor purchased it for me at a tremendous sacrifice. I'm not holding it for speculation since the title is not transferable. It is not vacant, but for over half a century I have been sending material out from which the great architect of the builder of the universe has been building a home for me, and which will never need to be remodeled or repaired. It will suit me perfectly. Termites can never undermine its foundations, for they rest on the Rock of Ages. Fire can't destroy it, and floods can't wash it away. No locks or bolts will ever be placed upon its doors, for no vicious person can enter into that land where my dwelling stands. Now almost completed and almost ready to enter in and abide in peace eternally without fear of being rejected. Yes, I'm ready to go. My ticket to heaven has no date marked for the journey and no return coupon, praise God. All there is a permit for luggage. You won't take any of yours with you. What's going to be waiting for you on the other end is what you already sent now. Now the question, are you ready for the journey? Are you ready for the journey? Does your ticket have the stamp of the blood of Christ on it? Have you come at a point of your life and said, Lord Jesus, I know I can't save myself. Without your grace and without the shed blood of Christ on the cross, I can't go anywhere, I can't do anything. I surrender to you. Have you done that? Well, if you haven't, I pray that you will do that today. And you who have made that decision, have you been thinking about heaven? Have you been filling your container with oil? You know, I hear people often say that they're angry with God. I hear people sometimes say, well, they need to forgive God. I must confess to you that I cringe. You forgive someone when he does something wrong. But how can a perfect God do anything wrong? All his acts are perfect and holy. Even the ones that I don't understand. Even the ones that I don't like. Even the ones that I can't comprehend. But the question is it possible that God is angry with you? I know it's not fashionable these days to preach about the anger of God. It is impolite to talk about the anger of God, but I'm not here to give God the house seal of approval. I'm not here to give him a facelift. I'm not trying to protect his image. Read your scripture. Read about the anger of God. I think our society, our generation, has confused God with Santa Claus. We think of God like Santa. You want to know the character of God? Read his word. Could be, just could be, that God is angry at your disobedience. Just could be that God is angry at your insubordination to his will. Just could be that God is angry with you for taking all his blessings for granted. Just could be. You know, the scripture said God is slow to anger. And you can, by your confession and by your repentance, turn that anger. You can answer that question. You alone, in the privacy of your heart, you alone can answer that question. And if your answer is yes, you're the one who need to ask God for forgiveness. And listen, he's a God of his word. He does not lie. And he said, when you ask for it, you'll get it. He is more ready to forgive than we are to pray. I hope that the Holy Spirit has been working in your heart, has been tugging in your heart, has been speaking to you. In your heart and your spirit, you've been wandering like a lost sheep. And the Father has been saying, please come home. I love you. I'm ready to forgive you. I'm ready to restore you. I'm ready to make you a new creature. Will you respond and say, yes, Lord?
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Lauren Daigle, Let It Be, Hallelujah. Phil Wickham, What an Awesome God. You're on Overnights on Vision Christian Radio. Going to God's Word, Luke 19, verse 40. If they keep quiet, the stones will cry out. Well, we're reflecting on what it means to be a disciple, a follower of Christ. Now, Christ invited people on a journey, the people that followed him, and to walk with him every step of the way. He challenged people to grow and learn. He taught, he encouraged and admonished people, accepting everyone for who they were. He didn't leave them by the roadside to fend for themselves, and he didn't abandon them when they messed up. And Jesus calls each of us to follow him in all areas of life, wherever that may lead. He encourages devotion and loyalty as we die to ourselves and our own ambitions and live for him. Well, in this passage today, his disciples follow him into Jerusalem, proclaiming him as king, though soon he will lay down his life for human sin and then rise in victory over death. They praise him with every part of their being, honoring him as their savior. And when the religious leaders tell Jesus to keep his disciples quiet, he says that if they remain silent, even the rocks will praise him. As impossible as it sounds for rocks to cry out, it's impossible for Jesus' followers not to praise him. The task of his disciples is to follow, to give him glory, honor, and praise. They continually point to him as their example, and they praise him in every situation with all their being. And that is our task too, as followers of Jesus. Let's pray. Well, Father, help us to follow Jesus and to praise him every day of our lives. In Jesus' name we pray. Amen.

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1: Into the Live Lounge we go for a Friday, and the song We the Kingdom's Holy Water. Now, Ed Cash from We the Kingdom said that the whole heart of this song is about the power of forgiveness and what it really means to be forgiven by God. He said he'd been reading Romans and was in awe at the way Paul talks so openly about his own sin struggles. He has such a reverence for God and says, should we abuse grace since grace is so abundant? Absolutely not. And the bridge for this song says, I don't want to abuse your grace, God. I need it every day. It's the only thing that ever really makes me want to change. So really, why this song is most definitely about forgiveness that only God can give, it's also about a heart that doesn't want to take God's grace for granted and a desperate desire to change in a way that honours God above all else. From the album Holy Water, same name as the song, this is We the Kingdom in the Live Lounge overnight on Vision.

0: Ren Collective, your name is power, and we're the kingdom. 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

0: Just our Queen and his song Judas overnights on Vision. Welcome to Friday, everyone. A little after midnight in the west, but after 2 a.m. Eastern, 1:30 a.m. Central. Steve Mack with you, taking you through the wee small hours. On the way, a little later in the hour, Mandy Warby with Forerunners talking about the author C.S. Lewis and how he came to faith. And that happened back in 1931. We're going to take a wander down memory lane later in the hour and in just a few moments, focus on the family and talking about how someone was married and they were married for 25 years and still in love. And that is a wonderful thing. Good, some good relationship practices can make that possible. Absolutely. Hey, let's get back to some weather right now before we continue and check in on the Bureau. See what's expected for your Friday. Sydney, some mostly sunny day in Sydney, actually, 18 degrees. Melbourne, mostly sunny, 13. Brisbane, showers, 22. Showers for Perth, 21. Adelaide, cloudy, 15. Hobart, mostly sunny, 15. Canberra, mostly sunny, 15. And Darwin, a sunny day, a top of 32 degrees.
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5: 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That was Colossians chapter 1, verses 9 to 10.
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8: So there have been disappointments. There's been stress in our marriage. We have had illness. I have had two major surgeries. We have had debts. I look at all the things we've had in our marriage, and I think it's pretty normal. I think it's the things that other people have in their marriages. And somehow within the thrust of that, we've been able to put together 25 years, and we're still excited about another 25 if God should give it to us.
9: Well, that's Bob Craning, and he's reflecting on only 25 years of marriage. And not only did God give him and his wife, Carol, another 25, but they've been married for 60 years. And you'll hear how to get the most out of your marriage on today's Focus on the Family. Your host is Focus President Jim Daly, and I'm John Fuller.
10: 60 years, John. I mean, that's a lot of experience. And Bob and Carol Craning sure seem to have the right recipe, I guess you'd call it, for a long-term marriage, as we heard last time.
9: All right, here's Pastor Bob Craning speaking at Forest Home Christian Camps. He was director there at the time, and he's speaking from Ephesians chapter 4, verses 25 to 32, and along the way, you'll hear him refer back to a book he's been quoting from. It's called The Art of Understanding Your Mate by Cecil Osborne.
8: You need to have a daily time that is set to talk. And people say, that is dumb, we live together. I said, yeah, I know you live together, but you don't talk together. Walk in any restaurant and look around the restaurant and you can spot all the married people. They're not talking. You just walk in a restaurant and watch the next time you go. You'll see all the engaged couples and all the dating people are in intense conversations. All the married people are eating. Or they're just sitting. They haven't even gotten their food and they're just sitting. They're just sitting kind of looking at the ceiling and looking over other people, and then every now and then one of them will go, ba-dump, and the other one will go, what? And then they'll say it again, and that person will respond, and then they'll look for, you just look around the next day. You're laughing, but you look around. Married people tend not to talk. And then they hit a problem, and they don't know how to talk. And it's unbelievable that we learn in marriage how not to talk. That's hard to believe, but we do. I think a lot of it has to do with being together all the time. I think it has to do with children. Our kids begin as they're small. They tend to monopolize conversations. And we get to where we don't communicate well together on a one-to-one. I think it's one of the reasons that men find it difficult to pray with their wives. That's a big factor in Christian marriages. Husband and wives don't pray together. And I think one of the big reasons is they don't communicate well, therefore they don't pray well. Prayer is communication, any way you want to cut it. See, and we've got to talk. And one of the great ways we get through angry moments, and I think one of the things that's helped Carol and I tend to be silent. Carol wants to get things solved. Like, Carol tends to come at me. She wants it solved. She wants to know the answer. She wants to know how I feel. And she wants to know what's going on, and she wants to be reassured. Osborne says in his book, when your wife asks you if you love her, she's not asking for information. She's asking for reassurance. We've got to talk. We've got to be able to communicate with each other. And to be able to talk through those kind of things. If we don't, we tend to get destructive, we get sarcastic, we get verbally abusive, we pull up old problems and make them current, and some people even hit. I grew up in a home where if my dad would have ever hit my mom, I'd have passed out flat on the floor. I could never hit a woman in all my life. I mean, that's so far from my thinking. And yet I counsel people who hit. People who hit have run out of ideas. See? And there's no more ideas, so you hit. And that's kind of a crazy thing, okay? But those are the kind of things that happen out of anger. And then probably the most important thing he says in this passage is, don't let the devil get a foothold. I'm convinced that the devil gets his toes in the best in a long-term anger situation. You get a couple that get in a hassle and can't get it solved. All of a sudden you got a husband who's getting strokes from a secretary. You've got a wife who's getting strokes at work or somewhere else. And all of a sudden, you've got an extra affair going on because people can't solve a problem within the structure of the marriage. And all the devil needs is one little crack. I've got a very close personal friend in the ministry who the devil got a toe into his life in this area this year, and he is done, probably, will probably never be in the ministry again. He wrote me a letter, and he said, it has happened in a way that I cannot believe. In his letter, he said, the devil duped me. He's a guy who's preached about that for the last 22 years. Has been a very close personal friend of mine. But the devil got a foothold. He just got a toe in the crack. In a situation you say, well, that cannot be. And that could never happen to me. Folks, there but for the grace of God walk I. And I'm just saying, boy, to me, long-term anger situations in a marriage are a great place for the devil to get a foothold. He'll get in there and begin something that becomes incredibly destructive. And he warns us about it, that long-term anger will do that. So I encourage you in that area. Agree to disagree. Make room for one another. Let me just tell you about some of the differences between Carol and I. We talked about this. I'm very much a private person away from Forest Home. I do not like to entertain in our home. I do not like to have lots of people at our home. If we never had anybody for dinner but our family, I'd be totally content. And some of you are going, that's hard for me to believe. But I'm like that. I'm a very private person at home. And my home is not a hotel. It never has been, and it probably never will be. And I'm just like that. Carol loves to, if we had 28 people every night for dinner, Carol would be thrilled. She loves people at our home. She loves to have people in. She loves to entertain. And she knows that I'm private, and she tends not to entertain much because of that. But I've had to make allowances there. We're two very different people there. And we think differently there. I'm an only child. And I never had to apologize very often as a kid. Occasionally to my parents just to keep peace. But I never apologized much. Carol grew up in a family of five kids. Carol apologized every day just to survive. And we're two totally different people. And it's very hard for me to apologize. It's very hard for me to say I'm sorry. It's very easy for Carol often. Carol will make many more concessions to me at that point than I will to her. We talked about it. She brought that up recently. And no, but it was in a healthy conversation. We were talking about this week, and I said, what are other different? And she brought that up immediately. She said, your only child background, you're totally different than I am. I look back over our marriage, and I said to Carol the other day, I said, don't you feel we get angry a lot less? And when we do sometimes get bugged, it's over more important things than it used to be. You know, it usually is over an issue now, some major issue that either has to do with how we feel about a conviction in some area, we just don't agree, rather than just the little nitty picky things that come up all the time where you just get mad for no reason. I'm just mad. I'm just mad. He just came in looking funny and I'm mad, you know. Or he said he'd be home at 5 and he got home at 7 after and I'm just bugged, you know. Those are the kind of things you go through sometimes early in a marriage. I think the maturity of a marriage, you tend to make your anger worthwhile. Not how you handle it, but what it's over. It's over major issues. And you tend to find that in major issues, you have to talk them through. You've got to get through them. And they're critical issues. And we've been through some tough talk times. But boy, get time when you talk. You can't shut doors. You can't go out and drive around the block for 5 hours in your car. Somewhere you got to come back and face it. See, and people do that. They get in the car and just drive. I'm going to drive. I'm mad. I'm going to drive. Well, that's fine, except for the people that are out there on the street, you know. And they may not be thrilled that you're out there driving. Okay, next thing that he talks about. Let him who steals, steal no longer. I just tried to write down four things that we steal in a marriage. And I'm sure you could add to this list maybe 10 other things. First thing I wrote down was time. We tend to steal time a great deal. A little thing that I read recently where a guy wrote down, he said, if you put your work factor into 50 hours a week, okay? Some of you maybe 40, but let's say 50. Some of you are up to 90, and I hope God speaks to you while you're here this week because you're in trouble. But let's say you work 50 hours a week, and let's say you spend 10 hours driving to and from work. Let's say you sleep 56 hours. Now, you can adjust that any way you want to. I don't sleep 56 hours, but you might. That leaves 52 hours. I guess my question is, what do you do with that 52 hours? If the average child gets 7.5 minutes a week of daddy's time, what do you do with that 52 hours? What do you do as a wife? What do you do as a husband with that time? Time is a thing we can steal from each other very, very easily. You get bugged at your husband a little bit, so you know he's going to be home on Thursday, so you plan things. So you'll be gone on Thursday. I'll show him. He's going to be home. I'll be gone. He's always gone. I'm going to be gone. A husband, he could come home at 6 o'clock or 5 o'clock, but he chooses to go play racquetball or something weird. See? Nothing wrong with racquetball, but if it's consistently taking time away from a spouse and you're doing it for any, you know, and we do it for all kinds of reasons. Guys say, well, I go play racquetball 5 times a week because I want to be healthy. And his marriage is going right in the pits. See, what do you do with your time? What do you do with those 52 hours that you have? How much of that kind of time does your wife get? How much of that time does your husband get? And how constructive is that time as you spend it together? What kind of time do your children get out of that? See, there's a lot of factors in there that have to be dealt with. Second thing that I wrote down is the other thing we can steal is individuality. Not allowing our spouse to be themselves. Whichever direction. I just wrote these things down, and this was just over this last year. My wife, and I'm not saying anything great or bad about Carol. This is just Carol. She's an RN, and she works usually 2 days a week at the hospital, sometimes three, but usually two. She's president of the district PTA, which is a very time-consuming thing. She's on the Drug Abuse Council for the city of Redlands. She's in the church choir. She's a member of the missions board at the church and an officer in the Missionary Society for Women. She's a wife. And she's a mother. Now, that's a lot of things. And I can respond. Sometimes I respond negatively because she tends to take on tons. And she's amazing. She gets an amazing amount of things done. But sometimes I get bugged and I'll say, honey, don't take on one more thing. You know, that's enough. And I get bugged sometimes. But you know something? If I said to Carol tomorrow, this next year you're not going to do any of these. Here are 6 things, 7 things. I don't want you to do any of these. Well, what can I do? Well, don't do anything. Just stay home. I would destroy my wife. My wife thrives in those areas. Her whole personhood is locked up in that. See, and somewhere in there, I have to, and she has to make adjustments backwards sometimes, and she does. She backs out of certain things because she knows it's robbing time on the other end. But that's her. And I want her to be her. I'm going to talk about one of the days this week. I'm just going to talk about some things that have changed in my prayer life about how I pray about myself and my wife. I have changed a lot in the last 6 months. And I think it's helped me allow her to be a person more than I used to. And I think wives have to do the same thing for husbands. I'm talking about from a husband standpoint now. Third thing I wrote down is money. Every now and then you get one member of a marriage that will do weird things. You know, the guy that buys 5 cars in 1 year because he thinks it's fun, you know, and they can't make the house payment. That's crazy. You know, that's just craziness. Some people have the kind of money, they can buy 5 cars in a year, and it doesn't even make their bank account hiccup. But there are other people who can't do that. See, mine would do more than that if I got into some weird way of doing things. But how do we handle those kind of things? We can rob each other there. We can be very tight in those areas, or we can be ridiculous in those areas and create so much stress that we cannot cope. Fourth thing I wrote down, and maybe the most important, is trust. You know something? I hope you have been together long enough to know the vulnerable areas of your spouse. I am convinced that every person in this room is fragile in some areas. You know, sometimes I see a guy. There's a guy that comes to Forest Home. He's not here this week, but he's a good guy, and I like him. But I've heard him say things about his wife and to his wife or to somebody about his wife, and I've seen expressions on her face that are scary. And he's kind of a big guy, and he kind of does everything that way, you know, and he'll share something that in my mind, it's kind of inside marriage stuff. And it's kind of in jest toward her. And I've been at a table with him on two occasions where I just felt like she died. I want to tell you some things. There are some things that you can know about the Cranings, and there are some things you'll never know. And I hope that's true of every couple in this place. There are things that are private to the Cranings. There are things that are private to Carol, but I know them. And if I somewhere breach that privacy, I can really clobber and rob something that is very, very dear to both of us. There are intimacies in a marriage and in a love relationship that just ought not to go outside. And the longer you're married, the more you're aware of the fragile areas of your spouse. And gals, I don't care how tough he seems to be, I'll guarantee you he's got some glass in him somewhere. And if you get a hammer to it at the right time, you're going to break it. And I think every guy that's been married any length of time knows that you've got a wife who has some fragile spots. And boy, to me, the trust that we have with one another, things that I know about Carol that only belong to us, things that she knows about me that only belong to us, they don't belong to anybody else. And if I suddenly at a table at Forest Home blurt out something in some moment to get a laugh, I can destroy my wife. And I can destroy a thing that we have that is beautiful. Boy, there are intimate things that we can rob from one another. I don't care how long we've been married. We can rob them and we can use them to cheat and hurt and clobber and be very, very destructive. And sometimes, unfortunately, very thoughtlessly. Really not intending to hurt. But I hope you know that. Time, individuality, money, and trust. You can add to your list 10 more things. Let no unwholesome word proceed from your mouth, but only such a word as is good for edification. Isn't it interesting? You know, I've preached on that, but I've always preached it kind of as the family of God. And I think that's very valid. I think that's where it's written. But boy, if there's ever a place where that's critical, it's within the structure of a marriage. How do you express your joys? How do you express your sorrows? How do you express your anger? How do you express your happiness? It's with words. How do we use words? How do you use your words? Have you ever said something to your spouse that the minute you said it, you'd give anything if you could take it back? You'd just give anything, or an hour later, and you spend the next 7 hours apologizing for one statement. 5 days later, you're still making apologies for one statement. Just some words that were a shot, just a bullet that went out. Let no unwholesome word proceed out of your mouth, but only those things that are good for edification, to build up, to help. You know, I'm convinced that in most of our marriages, if we could really guard our tongues, we could solve about 90% of our problems. It's the little statements that we make. It's the little shots that we take. It's the little bullets that go out of the end of the gun that we then have to spend great amounts of time recovering from. And he warns us. He warns us within the family of God. And certainly if it's important there, it's got to be important in our own homes. The little shots we take at our kids sometimes. The things that we say to them that are devastating. It's all words. And he just reminds us, you know, that it's very, very important. Words, I wrote down, words tend to last. They tend to stay around. Remember that that person you're married to is fragile. Be careful what you say. And then the final thing. And do not grieve the Spirit of God, he says. And then he comes down, he says, let all bitterness and wrath and anger and clamor and slander be put away from you. Be kind to one another, tenderhearted, forgiving each other, just as God in Christ has forgiven you. Be kind to one another, tenderhearted, forgiving one another. You know, I think if there's anything that Carol and I have done in 25 years, it's learn to forgive and forget. My greatest example probably came from my own father when I was in high school, and it still stands out in my mind. Something my father had forbid me to do, I did it. It caused some damage. It caused a lot of hurt. And I remember the night when I had apologized, and I was crushed after I had done it, obviously, as any high school kid is. But I'll never forget my father standing in front of me, and I was sitting on a chair in the living room, and my dad got up and walked across the room and stood in front of me. And he looked down and he stuck his hand out. I was like a junior in high school, and he stuck his hand out. And he said, Bob, I just want you to know something. I don't agree with what you did, and you know that. But he said, I want you to know that I forgive you. And you know, from that day to this, I never heard another word about that incident. That was the end of the incident, and it was major. But once my dad saw repentance, my dad said, you're forgiven. And never again, and I did other stupid things, but never again did that be his bridge to get at me for the thing I had just done. Boy, this is just like, or remember when. Never. Probably the greatest lesson of forgiveness I learned in my life was from my own father. When he said, I forgive you. You are forgiven. And my dad never again threw that up at me. Tenderhearted, forgiving one another. I think if there's anything that Carol and I have done, it's been to forgive quickly and get it out of our system and get it over with and make it permanent. And boy, that seems to be critical to me. Learn to forgive. And I just wrote down at the end, you know, it's interesting when you look back over your years of marriage, it's basically the good times that you remember. It's the fun we take pictures of. Do you ever notice that? Do you ever look through pictures albums and see pictures of arguments and, you know, giant hassles? You know, hey, here's our biggie we had in 58, you know? And here's the husband slamming the door as he walks out in the street, you know, and here's the wife driving her car in anger, you know? Isn't it funny? We don't keep pictures of those things. I looked through our picture albums the other night. We got a stack of them, and I flipped through some of them, and I saw a week we spent at Lake Havasu in a tent. I saw a whole flock of pictures of our two kids about that big the first time we ever went snow skiing. I saw a trip that Carol and I took when I made $58 a week, and we saved a year to go for 3 days. And I still have pictures of that. Those are the things you keep pictures of, not the crud. You get through the crud, so you got 50 years of pictures to look at. Because those are the things that excite you about your marriage. Those are the things you laugh about. Those are the things you have fun about. I saw some pictures of the guys at the University of Redlands that I did the Bible study with for 2 years. I saw pictures of a 5-day thing we did at Lake Powell with some friends, with all the kids. It was a zoo. But gosh, it was fun. That's what's in our book. And that's why you work through your problems, and that's why you work through your hassles. And that's why you work through the things that are tough. So you got good pictures to look at in the times that are good. My wife and I walked in the room the other night of our oldest boy, who's getting married the 31st. And he's always lived at our house. This will be the first time he's been gone. We walked in his room the other night, and we just looked around the room. And all the pictures, he's got pictures all over his walls of his high school football days, his college football days, his friends, Forest Home, the 5 summers he worked here, guys that he worked with. Trophies, he's got a couple shelves of trophies that he won playing ball. And we stood in there and we cried a little bit. But we said, wow, what a privilege, what a privilege to have 22 years with this kid. If God takes him tomorrow, what a privilege we've had to have 22 years with him. Hey, that's what our family's all about. And that's what our 25 years is all about. And that's what our little picture albums are all about. Because we've worked through some hassles and we've worked through some crud to have the privilege. God, help us just to be your people, to love and to care for one another in a way that makes you know that we love you and that we love each other. We'll thank you for it in Christ's name. Amen.
9: What a great way to put conflict into perspective. We've been listening to the wisdom of Pastor Bob Craning as he reflected on 25 years of marriage with his wife, Carol.
10: And now Bob and Carol have been married over 60 years. And as Bob said, it's not because they're perfect people. I love that. There's no such thing as a perfect marriage either. We're all sinners saved by grace, and we're working out our sanctification with the Lord as we go through this life, each one of us who have claimed Christ as our Savior. Here at Focus, we've been seeing so many young married couples, John, who contact us and say, my marriage isn't working out. I must have married the wrong person. But so often, it's a combination of unrealistic expectations and a lack of relationship skills. And perhaps there's an attraction developing at the office with someone else. That is not the answer. I love that old quote, life isn't greener on the other side of the fence. It's greener where you water it. And that's what Bob is saying, in essence. Water and feed your marriage and invest in it, and you too can have a rewarding, fulfilling relationship that will literally last a lifetime.
9: Well, it's so true, Jim, and that's the case for you and Jean, for Dina and me. We are living that out, and it's not a perfect relationship, just speaking for us, but we are investing in our marriages, and that makes a huge difference. On behalf of Jim Daly and the entire team, thanks for listening to Focus on the Family. I'm John Fuller.
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0: That's Ann Wilson and God's Story. Wrapping up three in a row, Chris Tomlin, Is He Worthy? And Keith and Kristen Getty with Zach Williams, Scarlet Thread. You're on Overnights on Vision in a few moments. Mandy Warby along with Four Runners talking about C.S. Lewis and how he came to faith.
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4: C.S. Lewis is a famous Christian who was previously an atheist. When he finally came to faith in Jesus, C.S. Lewis described his conversion this way. When we set out, I did not believe that Jesus is the Son of God, and when we reached the zoo, I did. He was describing what happened to him when he was in the sidecar of his brother Warnie's motorbike. C.S. Lewis had been reaching this understanding for some time. Reared as an Irish Protestant, he rebelled against Christianity following the early death of his mother. While obtaining his education, he slid into outright atheism. However, encounters with Christian friends and reading the works of George MacDonald and G.K. Chesterton drew him back to theism, which is the belief in the existence of a God, but not necessarily the God of the Bible. He wrote of that return to God by saying, "You must picture me alone in that room at Magdalen night after night, feeling, whenever my mind lifted, even for a second from my work, the steady, unrelenting approach of him whom I so earnestly desired not to meet. That which I greatly feared had at last come upon me. In the Trinity term of 1929, I gave in and admitted that God was God and knelt and prayed. Perhaps that night, the most dejected and reluctant convert in all England." Now, what an amazing statement. However, he still at that point didn't believe that Jesus Christ was the Son of God. Now, 3 days before he came to that belief, he had a long talk with two Christian colleagues, J.R.R. Tolkien and Hugo Dyson. Tolkien argued that some myths might originate with God as a means of preserving a rudimentary level of truth. C.S. Lewis said he did not believe there was any truth in them at all. And they were still talking at 3 a.m. when Tolkien had to go home. And Dyson continued the conversation, pointing out the practicality of Christianity, a religion with power to actually free from sin, instill peace, and provide genuine outside help to change one's character. Evidently, these ideas were percolating in C.S. Lewis' mind as he rode to the zoo. Now, 3 months later, on Christmas Day, he expressed his new faith publicly by returning to the Anglican church in which he'd been confirmed, joining his local parish and taking communion for the first time since boyhood. Within 6 months of taking that step, he'd written The Pilgrim's Regress, the first of his many apologetic works. Perhaps his best-known apologetic book is Mere Christianity, compiled from a series of radio talks that he gave for the BBC. It includes one of the most famous passages in all apologetics. It says, "A man who was merely a man and said the sort of things Jesus said would not be a great moral teacher. He would either be a lunatic on the level with a man who says he is a poached egg, or else he would be the devil of hell. You must make a choice. Either he was and is the Son of God, or else a madman or something worse." C.S. Lewis may be long gone, but his writings and his testimony live on. Church history is part of the history of the Christian community. Much of it we can be pleased with, some of it is a blight, but all of it is for our learning.
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Vision stars go dim. Holy Jimmy Needham, man. My victory. Steve Mack with you overnight. It is a Friday morning. Let's take a little wander down memory lane. Friday, 31st of July, 2026. A few events and birthdays on this day. Daniel Boone, his real name was Peter Green, born in England in 1942, and he passed away at the age of 80 back in 2023. UK singer-songwriter. He had hits with Beautiful Sunday. I love that song, back from the early 70s. And then Skydiver. That was a big hit in 73. Another birthday of note, Ernie Dingo, born in Murchison Region in WA. He's 70 today, believe it or not. Australian Aboriginal actor and TV presenter. In recent years, he's hosted Going Places with Ernie Dingo. He was also seen on The Great Outdoors, Fast Forward, and in the movies Crocodile Dundee 2 and Brand New Day. And one other birthday today of note is Wesley Snipes, born in Orlando, Florida. He's 64, American actor. One of his first acting roles was playing a young punk who threatens Michael Jackson in the video clip of Bad. He starred in White Men Can't Jump in 82 and in the series of Blade movies as Blade, and he can also be seen in US Marshals in 98 and The Expendables number 3 in 2014. A couple of events on this day. MGM

lion, the lion that, you know, the big lion that comes out at the start of the movie and at the end of the movie, well, it roared on the silver screen for the very first time at the beginning of the film White Shadows of the South Seas, all the way back in 98 years ago. The lion roared for the first time. Cliff Richard, this gentleman, achieved his first UK number one hit. He was a fresh-faced young fella then, back in 1959, singing this song. Got myself a crying, talking, sleeping. The song was penned by Lionel Bart, who penned Oliver, another gentleman who also recorded a song in the very same year, was Neil Sedaka. Oh, Carol, I am but a fool. Yeah, the song Oh Carol, and the songwriter Carol King was the inspiration behind the song. Just a few events and birthdays on this day, 31st day of July 2026.

0: Natasha Leighton, Life in Me, overnights on Vision Christian Radio. On the way a little later now, the word for today, and talking about some scriptures that are confidence building. Also this hour, we're going to feature a little of what happened on yesterday's 2020 with Neil Johnson. Special guest was Andrew McColl, and much more. Some great music on the way as well. And in just a few moments, Dr. Chuck Missler, 6640, continuing his series in the book of Zechariah and beginning in chapter 4 this morning. Right now, though, let's check in on the weather for your Friday ahead. Sydney, 18 and sunny. Melbourne, sunny and 13. Brisbane and Perth, both expecting showers. Tops around 22 degrees. Adelaide, cloudy, 15. Hobart and Canberra, both having a bit of sunshine, a top of 15 degrees, and Darwin mostly sunny, a top of 32 degrees.
1: August 11 is Census Night, where we can all play a role in Australia's future. One of the most contentious questions in the census is around religion. We asked researcher Ruth Powell what the census actually means when it asks what religion you identify as.
2: There's believing, belonging, and behaving. When we're talking about identifying, we're talking about a statement of belonging. Do I feel I belong to this group? The other parts of being religious, though, are how you believe. Do you believe in God? What do you believe about Jesus? And then there's behaving. Do you pray? That's a religious behavior. Do you read the Bible?
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9: 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Today's Bible teacher is Chuck Missler, connecting the Bible to your life and the world around you. In today's study, Chuck begins his teaching on the book of Zechariah, chapter 4.
10: Well, we are in a study of what some people consider the toughest book in the Old Testament, the book of Zechariah. Fun book. Young guy, priest, and the Lord gives him 8 or 10, depending how you divide them, 8 or 10 visions one night. This all occurs in one night. Chapter 1, we had a little bit of an introduction, but then really the basic part of the book up through chapter 6 of the 14 chapters has to do with these visions. And tonight we are in chapter 4. Most commentators divide the visions into 8 parts, some into 10, because a couple of them are sort of overlapping. And I didn't want to badger all that, but it makes it hard to say, gee, what number are we in? Well, we're in chapter 4, we'll put it that way. It was God's purpose that Israel should be his light bearer and witness to all the surrounding nations that were engulfed in the darkness of paganism. It's interesting to see God provide a remedy to paganism by planting Israel there, but it's also disturbing to see in America the light that God planted here beginning to flicker as paganism broadens its hold on our culture. But in any case, we know from Deuteronomy 32, verse 8, that God set the boundaries of nations. Very interesting observation. It's always fascinated me also when you look at Genesis 11 and you see the nations that split up, how it all splits up after the Tower of Babel. that when you go through Genesis 11 and look at the genealogies there and so forth, you discover that there are 70 tribal groups there listed. All of us are descendants of one or combination of those 70 nations. It's always intrigued me that Israel also consisted of 70 people when they went to Egypt, if you go through all that arithmetic. But in any case, if we look at the world, God set the nation's boundaries, interestingly enough, we should remember that. But Jerusalem is viewed by God and His Word as being at the center. And it's kind of interesting. It is essentially at the center of the largest landmass on the planet Earth. It's on the landmass that connects, if you will, three continents, Europe, Asia, and Africa. But in any case, Jerusalem is defined as being in the center, if no other place, in Ezekiel 5:5 and other verses highlight that. Now, of course, Israel, although God called her to be his light-bearer and witness to the world, failed abysmally, climaxing, of course, in her ultimate rejection of her own Messiah. And that resulted, of course, in the destruction of the temple, and also the institution, then, of national blindness. National blindness. Jesus declared that in Luke chapter 19 and verse 42. We'll probably talk more about that when we get to Zechariah 9, but Jesus said that because you did not recognize this day, the day that Gabriel had predicted, the precise day that Jesus would present himself as the Messiah, the King, because of this, these things are now hidden from thy sight. Now, are they hidden forever? No. We looked at that before, and we'll look at it again. Romans chapter 11, verse 25 points out they're blinded until the fullness of the Gentiles be come in. There's an interval from the time that they failed until the time that they're restored, and they will, in fact, be God's instrument to the world. There are some scholars that estimate that more people will be saved after the rapture than before. And there's all kinds of, we're going to deal with a lot with that as we go forward here. But this interval between the blindness declared upon Israel by Jesus Christ in Luke 19, verse 42, until the fullness of the Gentiles be come in, whereupon God will once again deal with the planet Earth through His instrument, Israel. And one of the great tragedies of Bible scholars not discerning the difference between the church and Israel is that that kind of view tends to dismiss Israel in God's plan for her. You study Israel as a subject in the Bible, and you need to do that, you'll discover that there's a tremendous destiny for Israel, a fulfillment of all these incredible promises that were laid out in the Old Testament. Some of them unconditional, some of them conditioned upon her response, and of course she will respond ultimately. But she's going to be driven to the wall to do that, and that's what the time of Jacob's trouble and all that is all about. Now, during this interval, of course, we see Revelation 2 and 3 deals with this through the mechanism, in a sense, of seven independent lampstands. Seven lampstands. And they have a spiritual unity under Christ, but they are mutually independent in their government and external order. Even though the Lord, of course, is in their midst. As you study Revelation chapter 2 and 3, you may recall that the prominent feature there, of course, are the seven lampstands, independent lampstands. Not independent from Christ, but not mechanically connected, if you will. Now, all of this lifts off of some Old Testament background. And as we get into Zechariah 4, we are going to be very dependent upon understanding the Old Testament idioms that are involved here. So let's jump in. Oh, one, a couple other remarks in case some of you are new with us. In Zechariah chapters 1 through about 6, there are about 8 or 10 visions, all in one night. They are all connected. There's a wild connective, a little Hebrew thing. It's translated in your English Bible, and such and such, and such and such. These are all connected. In this particular case, it does appear that some interval of time has occurred since the last vision, the one we studied last week, chapter 3. There's still the and there, the wild connective, and the angel, little Stark. But you should recognize that there's an interval implied by the structure. We'll get into this. Let's see, chapter 4, verse 1 in Zechariah. And the angel that talked with me came again, and waked me as a man that is wakened out of his sleep. Now, we notice that there are several angels that show up. The angel of the Lord, of course, is Jesus Christ. We dealt with that last time. The angel that talked with me, it seems that he's assigned sort of an escort or guide or narrator that sort of works with him to understand these things. The angel that talked with me. Now here he waked me as a man that is wakened out of his sleep. Now some commentators figure, well, you know, there was from the last vision he may have drifted off and now he's woken up again. It's still the same night apparently. There are other commentators that make an interesting point that I can't prove it, but it's an interesting perception. They suggest, not just from this, but some other passages in the Scripture, that when you see a vision, there's just as much awareness increase when you see the vision from your normal waking state as there is in your waking state from falling asleep. In other words, they suggest that when the prophet gets a vision, he is up-notched, if you will, as much as you are when you come from sleep to waking. You follow me? That's their view. It's interesting that the term deep sleep occurs many times in Scripture. You may recall when God made a unilateral, unconditional covenant with Abraham in Genesis 15. He put Abraham in a deep sleep, you may recall. Something else that many people don't catch on to, but at the Transfiguration, which is recorded not only in Matthew 17, but also in Luke 9. In the Luke account, verse 32, the transfiguration occurs when they are woken up. Peter, James, and John are woken up, and they see Jesus transfigured, and Moses and Elijah visits them, and so forth. So this sleep is just suggested there. Again, we'll move on to verse 2 to assure some progress tonight. And said unto me, what seest thou? And I said, I have looked, and behold, a lampstand, all of gold, with a bowl upon the top of it, and his seven lamps thereon, and seven pipes to the seven lamps which are upon the top thereof. And it's going to go on. Now this lampstand, and unfortunately some English Bibles translated this candlestick. And that's an unfortunate label if it's that way in your King James or whatever. Because the candlestick term in 1611 was a generic term for things that carried light. We think of a candlestick mechanically as a candlestick, see? But in those days it became an idiom for anything bearing light. And of course today it's a lampstand is a better term to use. And you probably have the equivalent in your Bible, the lampstand. Now, this lampstand, it says here it's of solid gold. And that's interesting because the lampstand we're about to examine was specifically instructed to be beaten out of solid gold. That's a non-trivial label, and we'll come into that. Now, this lampstand that Zechariah sees, you need to remember who he was. He's about 30 years old. He was trained to be a what? A priest. So he has a lot of familiarity with the implements of the temple, which of course are patterned in turn from the implements in the tabernacle. The one he's seeing is rather unusual, but before we look at its unusual features, we need to put ourselves in perspective of what the lampstand that he's used to confronting meant, not only in his own mind, but in terms of its spiritual or symbolic significance. So it's a short chapter, so I'm going to indulge in a slight departure to review for us a little bit about the lampstand that was the tabernacle, which also, of course, was the model for the 10 lampstands that later emerge in Solomon's temple in 1 Kings 7 and so on. Now, when we talk about the lampstand, most of us immediately visualize the menorah, the seven-branched lampstand that is featured as a symbol of what? Well, you see a seven-branch lampstand in a store. Who are they selling it to? Jews. Why? No. Sorry I did that to you. Hanukkah has eight. Hanukkah is a special one for Christmas season. Or excuse me, that's a bad pun. But I mean, around the Christmas season, the Jews celebrate Hanukkah. I'm guilty of exactly what they accuse us Gentiles of. When we celebrate Christmas, around Christmas time, you'll see the Jews celebrate their holiday, which is called Hanukkah, and it involves eight candles, typically one to light, sometimes nine, one to light the other eight. But the point is there's a whole tradition around Hanukkah. No, the seven-branched candlestick, first of all, is a symbol, if you will, of the tabernacle or the temple, but more specifically today, it is the official symbol of Israel. If you look at the symbol of Israel, you'll see basically it is a menorah. Now, that raises a question. See, most people assume, and by the way, you know what the menorah means, or menorah or menorah, you know what that means? It means light bearer. And it was the light bearer, and we'll talk about the tabernacle here in a minute. But I want to get something else out of the way, because most of us fall in the trap of assuming that the symbol of Israel is what we call the Star of David. Will it surprise you that it's not? The Star of David, or more properly called the Shield of David, the Magen David, which is the symbol in most people's mind of the State of Israel, is a symbol, actually, technically, the Israeli government. The Magen David has a strange history. No one's quite sure where it came from. You can only prove its identity with Judaism no earlier than the 14th century. Now, when you visit Israel, and you often see in books and stuff a picture of the double triangles, the six-sided star that represents to us Judaism, you'll find pictures of it at the synagogue, at the ruins of the synagogue at Capernaum. It's often pictured in books, and if you go visit there, they show you that, among a lot of other things. But if you go visit Capernaum, you'll also notice something else, that it's one of a whole bunch of little decorative symbols that were used on the architecture. In fact, by the way it's used, you can tell it wasn't significant, because there's flowers, there's other things, there's one of these little symbols. So that turns out not to be authenticating at all. There's no evidence that in the first century or earlier that it was used as a symbol of Judaism. And scholars have tried to track this down and have not competently done so earlier than, I think, the 13th or 14th century, where it emerges for whatever reason, as a symbol of Judaism. Of course, in more modern times, in Hitler and otherwise, they used the yellow six-pointed star as a symbol of Judaism, and we're very familiar with it. And of course, they have adopted that on their flag, the white flag with the blue shield of David on it, or the Magen David on it. Now, in what we call the Red Cross, they have the Magen David Adom, the shield of David that's red. So if you see their equivalent to the Red Cross is what we would, because cross is Christian, they have their Magen David. So now there is that six-sided triangle has a symbolic history. In the ancient literature, it's not called the Shield of David. It happens to go under the name of the Shield of Solomon, and it's occultic. You'll find this seal in the ancient occultic literature. I have samples of that with incantations to prevent miscarriages for pregnant women, but it's occultic. It's out of the Jewish occult, indeed. And so you can run with that. It's a very interesting symbol because it's got six triangles and six sides and six points, and I'll let you run with that if you're interested in that. So when you get to Revelation 13:18, everybody gets interested in 666. Everybody that studies the book of Revelation recognizes, all the symbols there are explained somewhere else in the Bible. Revelation consists of 404 verses, which include 800 references from the Old Testament. And so if you really want to understand the book of Revelation, you take each one of these and track it down in the scripture. And they do that faithfully until they get to verse 18 of chapter 13, and then they 666, and they run to Time Magazine or the latest prophecy newsletter to decide that it's, whether it's Kissinger or Rush Limbaugh or whoever. And so the only place 666 appears in the scripture is twice, and it's always Solomon's salary, and it's always mentioned when he's visited by the Queen of Sheba, which means it's the Queen of the Covenant. And what does all that mean? Well, if you're a mystic, you can have all kinds of weird things to draw charts with and stuff. I'll leave you with that to run with it for fun. Let's us turn to more fruitful ground and talk a little bit about the tabernacle, because you really need to understand this for several reasons. And the tabernacle, of course, is the model, in effect, the spiritual model at least, of the temple. But let's focus on the idioms of the tabernacle, which could be subtitled the House of Blood. When Moses came down from Mount Sinai, I always felt that when they did the movie, if they did it accurately, Charlton Heston would have had two tables of stone under one arm, and he would have had a set of blueprints under the other. Because what he came down from Mount Sinai with was not just the Ten Commandments, he also came down with a detailed set of specifications for a portable sanctuary that God had laid out exactly how he wanted it built, so that it would provide a place where he, God, could dwell among his people, whatever that means. You can find this, of course, in Exodus 25 through 27 and chapters 35 through 38. It's specified in 25 through 27, and then in chapters 35 through 38, they build it, and you can get your Old Testament background there. It's also commented on in Hebrews 9 and elsewhere. Now, it's important to keep focused as to what God's purpose was with the tabernacle, and that it was to be a sanctuary. It was designed to be portable because they were going to wander in the wilderness and so forth, but it would serve this purpose essentially until Solomon would come along and actually build the permanent structure, the temple, the first temple, the Temple of Solomon. I'd like to describe this to you physically first, and then let's talk a little bit about what it means. Now, what the tabernacle consisted of, and I'm not going to get hung up with cubits. Cubits are typically estimated, the ancient authorities, anywhere from 14 to 25 inches. There's Babylonian cubits, there's some scholastic debate about exactly what was a cubit. For your purpose in mind, we're going to assume it was 18 inches, foot and a half, just to get a feeling for us. Now, the first thing that happened is if you walked up to the tabernacle, you would encounter a linen fence, white linen, on posts that were set in bronze sockets. But this constituted a fence above eye level. So all you could see is white. And it was about roughly 150 feet long by 75 feet wide, a fenced yard that had one gate. On the east side, on the short wall, the long wall went, you know, east and west, on the short wall, which went north-south, on the east side you'd walk, there was a single gate. Now, as you entered this, one of the first things to be encountered as you walked in there, assuming you could, would be the brass altar, a large brazen altar, and that's where they had fires and did their sacrifices and all this stuff. And all these things were designed to be portable. They had rings and sleeves so you could carry it the way you'd carry a sedan chair or a coffin or something. In other words, they were all designed to be portable. But anyway, the bronze altar for sacrifice was the first thing. And of course, the book of Leviticus is full of all the details of how you do go about those things. Next, you encountered a large wash basin, or a laver, a place where you can wash. In the English Bible, they call it the molten sea. It's an uncomfortable translation. The word molten was a term that was a way of referring to bronze. And there's a reason we'll get into the bronze in a moment. And the molten sea, or molten laver. It was a large brass place to wash, where the priests could literally immerse and wash. And it had horizontal poles so it could be carried and so forth. Now, after you're inside this fenced area, you've passed the brazen altar, you've passed the brass wash basin, there's the building itself. Now, this building is rather unusual. It's about 15 feet wide, about 15 feet high, and it's about 45 feet long. And inside, the first chamber is about 15 by 15 by about 30 feet deep. Then there's a veil, and the last 15 by 15, the last portion of it is that's a cube, 15 by 15, 15 wide, 15 deep, 15 high, the Holy of Holies. Now, this whole structure is a strange structure. It's built from planks, vertical planks of wood, acacia wood, that's been covered with gold and fitted with rings so that horizontal poles could give it rigidity. And these planks were sat in silver sockets. In the ground, they put a silver socket. These were big sockets. I think they must have weighed 50 or 100 pounds, a big chunk. It's a lot of silver, by the way. And then these planks would, 15 feet long, would sit in there to provide the walls with poles run through to give it rigidity. Now, these things were wood covered with gold. You would think that's beautiful, wouldn't you? Well, then they did something very strange. They covered it first with embroidered tapestry. That's beautiful. Then a covering of goat's hair. Then a covering of ram skin that was dyed red. Then they covered it with porpoise skins. Now, some translations would argue they're badger skins, and I won't, belabor that. But what's bizarre, first thing that would strike you as you're sort of taking this imaginary tour with me, is here's this gorgeous gold building, right? Covered from the outside, it looks Well, it looks like a refugee or something. I mean, it's But all of this has significance, as we'll get into. Now, as we, assuming in our mind's eye, we could go into this structure, the first thing we enter is this 15 foot wide, 15 high, 30 foot room called the Holy Place. Now, don't get confused. We'll talk about this a lot. Don't confuse the Holy Place with the Holy of Holies. We haven't gotten there yet. We're in this 30 foot room. And the first thing we notice on the left side is the menorah. A large, from the floor, large, six-branched candlestick on a single pole, making seven altogether. Okay? Now, to the right side, facing it, is a table, what they call the table of showbread. And there were 12 loaves there of unleavened bread, and the one for each of the 12 tribes of Israel, and they were changed, turned over, in other words, every Shabbat, every Saturday. And if you go a little further, that's all it is on the two sides of the room. In front of you is a veil, and don't be confused about that term. In the temple, it's my understanding that that veil was 18 inches thick. We use the term veil, and you and I tend to think of something sort of, you know, thin, see-through. No, the term is veil, but what they really mean is what you and I would call a curtain, and a heavy one at that, okay? But be that as it may. In the tabernacle, they had this veil. In front of the veil, but always associated with the Holy of Holies, was the golden altar. Visualize something maybe about 3 foot high, foot square, gold. Don't confuse the golden altar with the brazen altar. The brazen altar is outside. It's a big thing where they offer cattle and things. The brazen altar is outside. The golden altar is inside, and it's the incense. It's sometimes called the incense altar, okay? Now, it is always described in the Scripture as part of the Holy of Holies. And so many people get confused. They assume it's inside the veil. No, it had to be tended day and night. So it had to be outside because nobody can go in the Holy of Holies except once a year and only the high priest. Only the high priest and only once a year on Yom Kippur, only after great ceremonial rituals could he enter. So, and of course, inside the Holy of Holies, we have two items. You and I would see it as one. We have the Ark of the Covenant. Well, it's 4.5 feet long, a couple of feet, in which was the tables of stone, a pot of manna from the wanderings, and Aaron's rod that budded are the primary traditions relative to what's in the Ark of the Covenant. Its lid, you and I would call a lid, is treated in the Scripture as a separate piece of furniture. It's called the mercy seat, solid gold, and on it were two cherubim, winged creatures that were guarding the lid. Now, so that's the physical description. Now, what's interesting about the tabernacle, the Shekinah, the glory, the pillar of fire by night and cloud by day, entered it. When he got this thing put together, it hovered in the Holy of Holies over the Ark of the Covenant. It's mentioned in Exodus 25, verse 22, Numbers 7, verse 89, Leviticus 1:1, elsewhere. And of course, all this has this big climax on Yom Kippur, on the Day of Atonement, where the high priest would put on special vestments and go through a whole elaborate procedure to present the atonement for the sins of the nation. They would have a special offering, and that offering he would ultimately go in and sprinkle on this lid, on the mercy seat.
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0: Major Purcell, Show Up, and Phil Wickham with Crowder. It really is Amazing Grace. You're on Overnight, so on Vision. 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
3: Consider Psalm 71 verses 5 and 6. You have been my hope, my confidence since my youth. From birth, I have relied on you. Here's some confidence-building scriptures that you should read, memorize, and pray, and stand on each day. 2 Peter 1 verse 3. His divine power has given us everything we need for godly life through our knowledge of Him who called us by His own glory and goodness. 1 John 5 verses 14 and 15. This is the confidence we have in approaching God, that if we ask anything according to His will, He hears us. And if we know that He hears us, whatever we ask, we know that we have what we asked of Him. 2 Chronicles 16 verse 9. The eyes of the Lord range throughout the earth to strengthen those whose hearts are fully committed to Him. Jeremiah 17 verses 7 and 8. Blessed is the one who trusts in the Lord, whose confidence is in Him. They will be like a tree planted by the water that sends out its roots by the stream. It doesn't fear when heat comes. Its leaves are always green. It has no worries in a year of drought and never fails to bear fruit. Or Hebrews 4 and verse 16. Let us then approach God's throne of grace with confidence so that we may receive mercy and find grace to help us in our time of need. Hebrews 13 verse 6. We say with confidence, the Lord is my helper. I will not be afraid. What can mere mortals do to me? And Philippians 1 and verse 6. Being confident of this, that He who began a good work in you will carry it on to completion until the day of Christ Jesus. Some confidence-building scriptures. That's Vision's Word for Today.
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0: Annika, Jesus is Why. You're on Overnights on Vision Christian Radio. Well, yesterday on Neil Johnson's 2020 program, he caught up with Andrew McColl.
1: Hey, Andrew, inheritance, what that means for believers, not just for the future. Sometimes we think, oh, we're waiting for an inheritance into the future, but here and now, what sort of biblical wisdom can we glean? Where do you want to start here?
2: I thought I'd start, Neil, in the book of Colossians chapter 1, reading verses 9 to 12. And Paul tells us, "For this reason also, since the day we heard of it, we have not ceased to pray for you and to ask that you may be filled with the knowledge of his will in all spiritual wisdom and understanding, so that you will walk in a manner worthy of the Lord, to please him in all respects, bearing fruit in every good work and increasing in the knowledge of God, strengthened with all power according to his glorious might, for the attaining of all steadfastness and patience, joyously giving thanks to the Father who has qualified us to share in the inheritance of the saints in light." Now, Neil, we may ask the question, what is the inheritance of the saints?
1: That's right.
2: And what we so speaking of the Lord, David made it plain in Psalm 61, verse 5, that you have

0: something right now. But Christians must avoid the I can't wait mentality. We must learn to wait for the things which God wants to bring to us in his time. And as Rushdoony once said, the lust for instant gratification is a child of Rousseau and a father to revolution. And God's promises about his inheritance are clearly important, but is this something the church has prepared for? 40 years ago, Gary North pointed out, and I quote, believers have for over a century retreated into antinomian pietism and pessimism. And this retreat began in the 1870s. Well, that's 150 years ago. They have lost the vision of victory, which once motivated Christians to evangelize and then take over the Roman Empire. They've abandoned faith in one or more of the five features of Christian social philosophy that make progress possible. Number one, the absolute sovereignty of the Creator God. Number two, God's covenant that governs all men. Number three, the tool of the covenant, biblical law. Number four, biblical presuppositionalism, which is the self-attesting truth of an infallible Bible, which is the ultimate judge of everything. And number five, the dynamic of eschatological optimism.
1: Some great stuff there from Andrew McColl, Neil Johnson having a chat with Andrew yesterday on 2020. Of course, you can catch 2020 every weekday from 10 a.m. Eastern, 8 a.m. in the West. Back to the music now with City of Light and Matt Redmond, The God We Love.

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1: I find it's always the lie that is loudest. I know the one with the power is never the one who is shouting. I lean

0: Matthew West and Good Overnights on Vision Christian Radio. Steve Mack with you for a Friday morning right around the nation. Good to have your company this morning. Now, do you like bees? Do you like honey? I love honey. I like Manuka honey, actually. It's quite beneficial for the voice. Really got a lot of singers use Manuka honey, and but it doesn't taste quite as nice as the other one. But honey, well, I've got a sticky situation that happened in Texas with a truckload of bees. We're going to talk about that a little bit later on this hour. Bernie Dimas in a few moments in a different perspective and talking about when the door closes. And later in the hour, of course, today with Jeff Vines. Right now, though, the weather for your for the capitals for your Friday. Sydney, mostly sunny, 18 degrees. Melbourne, sunny and 13. Brisbane and Perth, some showers for both centres and tops around 22 degrees. Adelaide, cloudy 15, mostly sunny for both Hobart and Canberra 15. And Darwin, a sunny day, a top of 32 degrees.
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3: Imagine walking where Jesus walked, sailing the Sea of Galilee and praying in Gethsemane. 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
4: John 15 verse 16 says, Jesus said, "You did not choose me, but I chose you and appointed you so that you might go and bear fruit, fruit that will last. And so whatever you ask in my name, the Father will give you." John 15, verse 16.
5: Vision.
6: Yeah, I believe in miracles. I believe that God will do a miracle for me. But, well, what happens when he says no? What happens when I have a heart for this or for that, but he closes the door, slams it in my face? Hi, I'm Bernie Diamond, and welcome again to A Different Perspective as we take another look at God's amazing miracles in your life. This week on the program, we've been talking about miracles. The series is called I Need a Miracle, Please. How many times have you and I been caught in a tight spot and thought to ourselves, nothing short of a miracle is going to save me from this one? Or there's something on our hearts. We have this desire, a good desire, a desire perhaps to serve God, and yet things just don't seem to be working out. We can't talk about miracles without talking about the fact that sometimes we go to God, we ask Him for a miracle, and that miracle seems to be denied by God. How can that be? Jesus himself said, if you love me and my word abides in you and you abide in me, you can ask anything that you wish in my name and it will be done for you. How can it be that God would deny me a miracle that opens the door to me doing some good work for him? How can it be that God denies me a miracle of healing, healing a sick child or healing a loved one? Or how can that be? I've heard people preach that the only circumstance in which we miss out on something we ask for is if we don't have enough faith. Frankly, I'd love to wring their necks because that just isn't true. You may think that's pretty strong language, but I get really angry with people who twist the truth. Now, a lack of faith, yeah, that sometimes is the reason that we miss out on things from God. Yeah, it is. Listen to what James writes when he talks about going to God and asking for wisdom, James chapter 1, beginning verse 6. He says, "But ask in faith, never doubting, for the one who doubts is like a wave of the sea, driven and tossed by the wind. For the doubter, being double-minded and unstable in every way, must not expect to receive anything from the Lord." See, God rewards faith. That's what we've been talking about over these last few days. But he doesn't demand complete faith or perfect faith. In fact, the last time that I checked, faith the size of a tiny little mustard seed was enough to tell a mountain to go jump into the lake. It's not the size of our faith that matters, not the perfection of our faith. See, sometimes my heart's deeply troubled. Sometimes I'm afraid to stand in the place that God's called me to stand. Sometimes I'm afraid to step forward and do the things that God's called me to do. How do I know I have faith? I'll tell you, if I stay in that place and do the things that God's called me to do, if I'm prepared to fail unless God shows up, no matter how much my emotions are on that roller coaster ride, if I hang on to that tiny little seed of faith somewhere in my heart, then I know I have faith. But if I run and hide to protect myself, then I don't. Sure, faith is important, but sometimes we get it wrong. Sometimes we don't hear God properly, and sometimes we ask God for something that isn't in His sovereign will. I've written a book recently called Unlocking the Power of Prayer, and I've devoted a whole chapter to this question. You know, when my children were little, I wouldn't give them a sharp knife to play with. It's only when they grew up into young adults that they got to use the carving knife. Sometimes we ask God for things that we're not mature enough to use or to do or to cope with. And so the reason I get so upset by people that somehow seem to preach that we can expect God to deliver on any outrageous request that we make, and that if He doesn't, it's because we lack enough faith, that's not only a lie, but it condemns those who listen. It blames them for something that's not their fault. And I just feel today that we need to deal with this decisively. Because when we ask something of God, and His loving, perfect answer is no, then we naturally feel condemned. We do. And that's not what we're meant to feel. There's no better way of tackling this subject than through the Apostle Paul. Now, Paul is definitely one of your biblical A-list, one of those great characters of the New Testament. In fact, he wrote almost half the books of the New Testament. So God entrusted an awful lot to this guy, Paul. He was a passionate fellow. He had a heart to tell as many people as he could about Jesus. He travelled all over the place for years and years, right across the known world, proclaiming the gospel of Jesus Christ, the good news. Sometimes, in fact, quite a few times, his heart raced out there ahead of God to do this or to do that, but he was prevented from doing so. Have a listen to what he writes to the church in Rome, in Romans chapter 1, verse 13. I want you to know, brothers and sisters, that I have often intended to come to you, but thus far have been prevented in order that I might reap some harvest among you as I have amongst the rest of the Gentiles. So he's writing to them, I really, really, really have wanted to come to you, to tell you about Jesus, to reap a harvest for God's glory. You can just imagine Paul praying and imploring God, God, let me go to Rome. Let me go to them. God, let me go and tell them about you. Father God, please, please let me go in Jesus' name. Pouring his heart out to God over this. Now, this is a good, honourable thing. This wasn't for Paul's comfort or luxury or glory. I mean, far from it. Travelling to Rome in those days was not an easy journey, as he was later to find out when he was shipwrecked along the way. Now, this was for God's glory. Paul's intentions were godly and good in every way. But listen to what he says. Thus far, I have been prevented. In other words, to that point, God had not answered his prayer. God had not let him pursue the desires of his heart. God had not opened the door. God had not made a way for Paul to go and fulfill his heart's desire. So what? Did Paul lack faith? Was Paul double-minded? No, he was a great man of God. He gave his life to the service of preaching the gospel. He was responsible for planting so many churches, used mightily of God. God just said no that time. In fact, later on in the book of Romans, Paul tells us why. Thus I make it my ambition to proclaim the good news, not where Christ has already been named, so that I do not build up someone else's foundation, but as it is written, those who have never been told of him shall see, and those who have never heard of him shall understand. This is the reason that I have so often been hindered from coming to you. That's Romans chapter 15. In other words, the Romans had already heard about Jesus, and there were other people in the world that hadn't. And God had something better for Paul to do right then with his time than go and tell people who'd already heard about Jesus. Paul had a heart to do one thing, And God had a plan for him to do something else. Paul wanted to go to Rome, but God had other more important things for him to do. And that's okay, because Paul did what God had told him to do. Eventually, he did get to go to Rome, but on God's terms, in chains on death row. See how plain and simple this is? Got nothing to do with a lack of faith on Paul's part. And again, of Timothy, Paul and Silas, we read in Acts chapter 16, they went through the region of Phrygia and Galatia, having been forbidden by the Holy Spirit to speak the word in Asia. Sometimes God has different plans, and that hurts. That can be confusing. Sometimes we wish it was different. As I've said many times, God isn't some performing poodle that dances to our tune. He's a sovereign and mighty God. And when we pray, "Our Father in heaven, hallowed be your name, your will be done, your kingdom come," what we're saying to him is this. First and foremost, no matter what the cost to me, Dad, I just want you to know that I want your will to be done. And you know something? When we're in that will, there's a peace and a rest and a trust and a joy that happens, because he is going to get it right. Before I go, I'd just like to remind you that if you have a prayer need, we would absolutely love to pray for you, because the only sort of prayer that the Bible teaches about is the sort that has powerful results. Just let that sink in. The only sort of prayer the Bible teaches about is the sort that has powerful results. So if you'd like us to pray with you, in fact, if you'd like our whole prayer community to pray with you, stop by online at powerfulprayer.org to share your prayer request. It's completely confidential, your name won't be displayed, and in fact, while you're there, perhaps you could pray for one or two others as well and leave them a word or two of encouragement. You can be such a mighty blessing to so many others by supporting them in prayer. God's word says that the prayer of the righteous is powerful and effective. So please allow us to pray for you and with you, and let's just see what God does, how he intervenes, how he chooses to bless you. That web address again is powerfulprayer.org. I'm Bernie Diamond, and I'll catch you again same time Monday with a different perspective.
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0: That's John Reddick and The Way, Travis Cottrell, Alive Forever, Amen. You're on Overnights on Vision. In a few moments, we've got Today with Jeff Vines. The series, The Gospel in Life and the Ending of Everything is the Message. That's on the way in just a few moments, right after we hear a little bit of a sticky weird news. In some weird news today, residents of a Texas neighborhood were warned to remain indoors when a semi-truck overturned and released an estimated 2 million bees into the roadway. The 18-wheeler truck was hauling 50,000 pounds of bees, an estimated 2 million of the insects, when it overturned while making a turn. The driver was not injured, but the area was soon swarming with escaped bees. Local beekeepers were summoned to the scene to round up the bees and transport them to a local honey farm. Now, I'm not very good at maths, right, but I'm guessing that not all those 2 million bees got rounded up. I'm guessing that some are still on the loose. And I wonder if the truck driver got stung with a fine.
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3: People don't like to hear this, but if you know anything about history at all, you know societies break down as soon as the family starts to break down. 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All I'm saying is go ahead and do what you want to do. But the breakdown of society begins when the family begins to crumble.
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3: Hello and welcome to Today with Jeff Vines. The message we're about to hear concludes what we started last time. It's a message about the ending of everything, which might sound a bit dramatic, but Pastor Jeff will explain how our view of eternity should define the way we're living right now. Here's Pastor Jeff with the rest of this message.

0: Do you remember what God said to Israel when Israel said, give us a king? God said, you sure you want a king to govern you? What will change then in the kingdom that is to come? What will change is that God will be the king. And he will rule, and he will be a king of staggering generosity, incredible provision, having demonstrated that into giving up his own son so that he wouldn't lose you. Imagine him being in charge of everything. And the first church knew, however, that they could give people a glimpse of that kingdom by the way they live now. And so in Acts chapter 2, we read all the believers were together and had everything in common. They sold property and possessions to give to anyone who had need. They knew that their property and possessions was all given by God anyway, and one day everything they need is going to be provided. So the sphere of economics and human need will be transformed in the kingdom. Second, the sphere of politics will be altered. Can you say amen?
1: Amen.
0: In human history, the sphere of politics has been the story of human conflict. We just don't govern ourselves very well. Before you start blaming God for the condition of the world, just look around, man, at the decisions that we make. But where the kingdom of God is involved, in Isaiah 2:4, it says, they shall beat their swords into plowshares and their spears into pruning hooks. No more fighting, screaming, yelling, bombing, hating, killing, and death. One man writes this way humorously, ballistic missile silos will be converted into training tanks for inner city kids to learn scuba diving. Not that there's going to be inner city kids in the kingdom that is to come. It's imagery. It's metaphor. Isaiah 11 says, the wolf shall dwell with the lamb, the leopard shall lie down with the young goat, and the little child shall lead them. What's it mean? It means there's going to be peace in the world, peace with man and man and man and God, man and animals. Now, I have my own version of this. It goes like this. The lion will lay down with the lamb. The snake will not bite the dog. The dog will make peace with the rabbit, and the cat shall be no more. That's my little, little philosophy there. I've got a second one. I had some time this week. The Dodgers will win every World Series. The Giants will never make the playoffs. The Angel fans will make peace with the Dodger fans. And the Raiders will be no more. So the point is this. The point is that it will be a world of peace and selflessness. There will be no selfies in heaven, and the kingdom that is to come, we'll call them selflessly's, where all your photos will be about other people. Facebook will be called Praisebook, because rather than telling me what you did all day, which I frankly don't care, will be about what God did in you and through you, which I do care about. The Bible says that the political world will be impacted to such a degree in eternity, in Revelation 21, 25, on no day will its gates be shut, for there will be no more night there. Now, does that mean there's going to be no more night or darkness? No, it's imagery. You're in apocalyptic literature. Night is a symbol in Jesus' day for vulnerability and fear. You don't go out at night. But fear's gone in the kingdom that is to come because the taintedness of sin is gone. I remember, traveling to Zimbabwe a few years ago, and I had to stop in at Johannesburg. I believe it's called Jan Smuts Airport. I arrived late, and I had to go out the next morning on a flight. I had about 8 hours to kill, so I had this great idea that I was just going to store my luggage and walk downtown Johannesburg. Some friends of mine said, if you do that, you won't come back. The crime rate at that point was so high. There's carjackings, break-ins, rape, and torture. And I thought about that I had to sleep in the airport and wait till the next day to take the flight out. I couldn't even go outside. And then I thought of the article I read later that said South Africans, both black and white, left homes, immigrated to New Zealand and Australia because their fears surpassed their love for Africa. Now, if you've ever been to Africa, you know that it gets into your blood. I often talk about when the day comes that I retire, I know what I'll do. I'll be in Africa teaching leaders and training leaders to finish the third tier of evangelism. Someday that will happen. Once Africa gets in your blood, it doesn't get out. It just calls you. So for people to have grown up there and love it so much that they're willing to leave it because fear overrides their love speaks volumes. But in the kingdom of God, think about your most favorite place without fear. Because on no day will its gates be shut, for there will be no more night there, no reason to fear, no more security systems, just love, peace, and harmony with God and security that someone's body watching over you. It's a world where Steve Irwin, the crocodile hunter, will get closer and closer to dangerous, venomous animals and will live to talk about it. It's a world where you don't have to lock your doors and neighborhoods are governed by love and peace, where brotherhood reigns in that there are more brothers than hoods. Where I can swim with the sharks and the whales, hang out with the lions and the tigers, and never have to fear again. The kingdom that is to come impacts economic and human need and politics. But it also, number three, impacts the sphere of relationships. Luke 1:17 says, and he will turn the hearts of the fathers to their children. And the kingdom of God, fathers will be real men. They will recognize their responsibility to their children. They will love and care and nurture their sons and daughters. They will love God, and they will love like God loves unconditionally. And there will be no more separations or divorce or affairs or abuse or neglect, no more unloved, unwanted children. And members of the household will stay up late at night thinking about how they can better serve each other. And an older sister will insist that her younger brother gets the larger piece of cake. And mothers will love their sons, and fathers will love their daughters, and God will be loved by all. And there'll still be reality television, but it will be episodes entitled, My Spouse Secretly Loves Me Twice as Much as I Thought He Did. Husbands will hold their wives in the highest regard. Wives will love, respect, and honor their husbands. Families will stay together. Children will feel safe. And because all of this is happening in our world, the Bible says that even the trees of the field will clap their hands. Now, here's the second question. If that's what's going to happen at a rapid fire pace when the king returns to restore all things that have been lost, how do we get people to believe in this again? And the answer is very simple. We live in such a way as to give people a glimpse of what is yet to come. If you've been to Disneyland and you want to convince me, you're going to have to be wearing some paraphernalia, bring back a Donald Duck, Mickey Mouse, or something that relates to Disneyland. The Bible says that there's something that's happened to you that is a deposit guaranteeing what is to come. Ephesians 1:14, when you believed, you were marked in him with a seal, the promised Holy Spirit, who is a deposit guaranteeing our inheritance until the redemption of those who are God's possession to the praise of his glory. In other words, something's happened to you. And that's supposed to remind you that if it's possible that you can be transformed here and now, just 10%, a little deposit, that's supposed to show you that one day in the future when the kingdom comes, not only will your spirit be willing, but your flesh will be able. A couple of months ago, I received a message from a friend, an old basketball buddy of mine that I hadn't seen in 25 years. Evidently, he is in Los Angeles doing business, and he looked up, found my name, and found that I was a pastor of a church, and he wanted to come to one of the services. And I got to tell you about this guy. One of the most self-centered, narcissistic, womanizing, foul-mouthed, crude, rude, and barbaric guys, and that's on a good day, that you would ever meet. And I thought, wow, this is going to be interesting. But he wanted to meet, so I met him out after the 10 o'clock at the cafe. As soon as I saw him, you just notice an immediate difference. It's that humble look of gentleness. You could tell he loved his wife. He's a one-woman man, gracious, kind. Put his hand on my shoulder, and he said, Jeff, I'm so proud of you, man. Give him Jesus. And I thought, wow, I'm in the Twilight Zone. This is the same guy. I could tell you some stories. But then I was reminded that transformation in people is a deposit guaranteeing what is one day going to come. Now, in the same way, transformation by Christ followers in the community in which they've been called is a deposit guaranteeing to everybody in this valley that there's a kingdom and it's coming and the king is going to return. And they start to believe it because they see deposits of the kingdom in you right now. We convince people of the renewal that is to come by showing them the renewal that is possible now. By revealing what can happen when Christians get involved in relationships and economics and even the political world. Isn't it interesting when Jesus spoke of the kingdom of God, did he not use the present tense? In Mark 1, now after John was arrested, Jesus came into Galilee proclaiming the gospel of God and saying, the time is fulfilled and the kingdom of God is at hand. Repent and believe in the gospel. Jesus says the kingdom of God is at hand. He's saying it's available right now. Up there can come down here. It's possible now that you can give people a glimpse of what one day is coming. where there's no poverty, where there's no fear, where relationships are healed. The kingdom of God is right here, right now. It's upon you. Jesus said when you pray to the disciples, pray what? Your kingdom come, your will be done on earth now as it is in heaven. And the early church got it. And they got it to such a degree that they devoted their hearts to it. They sacrificed their possessions for it, their careers, their homes. They gave it all up. They lived and died for it. And they did it with extreme joy. They did it laughing and weeping and dancing, unable to fathom their good fortune that they could be part of the kingdom of God coming to earth. John Ortberg says, in human history, one life has already been lived on this earth in the flesh in which God's will had unhindered sway. Jesus bore in his own person, in his own flesh and blood, the reality of the kingdom of God. And everybody saw a life lived in the reality of God, a life in which whatever God desired is what was chosen. And so here's the question. How do we, this is the end, so I'm not going to preach for eternity. This is the end. How then do we convince people this kingdom and eternity is real? By doing now what the Bible tells us will one day be completed. So first, we impact the sphere of economics and human need to reduce hunger and poverty. There should be no child going to bed hungry in this valley on our watch. There should be no more mothers trying to find food to feed her baby for one more night on our watch. See, Jeff, that's big. I know it. We're feeding hundreds in bumper bag, but I'm not so interested right now in what we do as a church. I'm interested in what you do as an individual. Because we have a lot of power as individuals. So that means that you've got to be more aware of people in need around you, and then you've got to make yourself available. You've got to move past pity into mercy. I'm so proud of a few people. This week, after last week's message, on Monday morning, I was getting coffee, and there was a young, attractive girl. Andrea was her name. And Andrea had seen this lady in the parking lot that evidently frequents Clatch Coffee parking lot in the mornings to try to go to Target, buy some candy, and then she sells it for 50 cents more to try to feed her daughter and mother with her staying in this cheap hotel. She's trying to make ends meet. I don't know the full story, but Andrea heard the message last week and she decided, wait a minute, I'm not just gonna buy some candy. I'm gonna go in and buy some food. I'm gonna take it to her. Then I'm gonna engage her in conversation, and then I'm gonna try to see if I can help in some way. And I was so proud of her as I walked out to my car, saw her talking one-on-one to this woman, and the smile that was brought to her face. See, if everybody did that, oh my. We impact the sphere, second, of politics to reduce fear and bring peace. People are always after me. Why aren't you more involved in politics? And let me just say again, it's not my call. My call is not to get involved in the political world. If it's your call as a Christian, fine, go do it. But it's not my call. I'll tell you something, though. I'd have to hear a pretty loud call. Because it's not effective. If you want to change a community, give them Jesus. You're going to try to legislate morality. Good luck. You say, well, do you have any proof? Yes. You're not going to believe this. I found this in the Huffington Post. And you know the Huffington Post, right? It's so far left, it's almost right again. I mean, this is not a Christian journal. I read this article. Listen, it says violent crime decreases as greater numbers of people were religiously active in their community. In the big picture, religious presence seems to matter to the amount of violence and crime in a community, says Jeffrey Ulmer, professor of sociology and crime, law, and justice at Pennsylvania State. He said, he does give a warning in the article. He says, now hold on, just don't expect young men and women to be among the growing numbers of people who consider themselves spiritual, not religious, to have the same moral inhibitions. Hear what he's saying? There are a lot of people who claim to be spiritual, and those who just claim to be spiritual but are separated from church and from community are as likely to engage in both types of criminal activity. Faith, he says, may be one of the most personal areas in the lives of individuals, but it can also collectively exert moral influence over an entire community, scholars say. Well, I got a scholar by the name of Jesus said that 2,000 years ago. He says what they found was not only evidence that religion may exert a protective influence discouraging violent crime, but that there are also racial ethnic differences in the role of faith communities. In other words, there's far less racism. He said, consider these findings. Black and white violence decreased significantly as the percentage rose of county residents who belonged to congregations or were regular attenders. He goes on to say, further breakdown showed communities with larger percentage of evangelicals had lower rates of violence. Wow, I can't believe they'd even admit that. The findings suggest that religious groups have the ability to cultivate moral attitudes that counteract the code on the streets. Communities, he says, lose out when they marginalize or trivialize the potential pro-social influences of the evangelical world. I love it. So the reason I don't get involved in politics and trying to legislate morality is because I'm too busy giving people Jesus. If you really want our community to change, give them Jesus. Then you don't have to legislate morality. God does something in their heart. They'll be better citizens. They'll commit less crimes. And they'll have a heart and passion for the less fortunate. And only Jesus is big enough to change their hearts that way. And finally, this is the end. We impact the sphere of relationships to reduce the breakup of the family and the breakdown of society. People don't like to hear this, but if you know anything about history at all, you know societies break down as soon as the family starts to break down. We don't want to admit that because we don't want to suggest for a moment that there's something bad about the breakdown of the family because we want to do what we want to do. All I'm saying is go ahead and do what you want to do. But the breakdown of society begins when the family begins to crumble. So it has been my heart since 8 years ago to establish this program in every middle school in our valley. And I know it's not going to happen overnight. This thing called Kaleidoscope, where we go in, we're doing this now. And from 3 to 5 o'clock in the afternoon, so that mom can know the single mom or single dad who's trying to make ends meet, who works a 9-to-5 job. What do they do with the kids for the 2 hours after school? We take them, we coach them, we mentor, we teach them values in hopes that we can save the lives of these at-risk children and give them a perspective on the world that is to come and the world they're in now. It's what we do. We give a little glimpse of the kingdom that is to come when we love the least of these and we try to break the cycle. So how do we get people to see eternity again? We just give them a glimpse of it now in your life. Remember what we said last week, people? I told about the interview between when Michael Jordan scored 61 points and Scottie Pippen was interviewed. He had scored 2 points. Remember this illustration? And the interviewer said, hey, Scottie, how was your game? He said, well, me and Michael Jordan scored 63 points. Be careful that you don't get caught in the habit of saying, well, me and CCV feed 10,000 people. What are you doing? Let me end this way. Mary Chapin's book, a book entitled The World Was Not Worthy, a great read, tells the story of what happened in Yugoslavia. Now, if you know anything about your Yugoslavian history, you'll know that the church perpetrated awful atrocities in the name of God in Yugoslavia. And sometimes when I read stories like this, I have to remind myself of something Billy Graham once said, that thousands and thousands of planes take off and land every day that you never hear about, but when one crashes, you hear everything about that. There are plenty of priests and pastors and churches all over the world, faith-based organizations doing so much good in the name of Christ, but you still have those who abuse. And so, there was a man by the name of Zimmerman, she writes about, whose family had been abused by the church. And a young missionary by the name of Yakov came to give this Yugoslavian village the name of Jesus to bring restoration to it. One of the first persons he talked to, the leader of the village, Zimmerman. And as soon as Yakov brought up Jesus' name, Zimmerman said, don't talk to me about those Christians. And he said, they wear those elaborate coats and caps and crosses signifying a heavenly commission, but their evil designs and lives I cannot ignore. So Yakov changed the topic, but he continued to come back and serve the children of Zimmerman's village and the community day after day after day, refusing to give up. One day he got a great idea. He would tell a story to Zimmerman. So he said, Zimmerman, let's say that I steal your coat and your hat and I go into the city and I rob a bank and then I run back home. The police aren't going to come to me. They're going to come to you and they're going to knock on the door and say, Zimmerman, you just robbed the bank. And you're going to say, no, I didn't. And they're going to say, but I saw your coat and your hat. Yaakov was trying to say that there are imposters of Jesus everywhere. Just because somebody looks the part doesn't mean that they are the part. But there are some who live it out every day. The gospel has penetrated their lives. Still, Zimmerman wasn't very happy with the example. He knew the analogy and the ramifications of it, and so he was quiet for a few more months. But Yaakov continued to serve and love, meet the needs of the kids in his community. And finally, one day, Yaakov was sitting just outside of the hostel where they lived. And Zimmerman looked at Yaakov and said, "Yaakov, how does one become a Christian?" And she writes in her book, "Zimmerman bent his knee onto the soil with his head bowed and surrendered his life to Christ. And he rose from his feet, wiping his tears. And as he did, he embraced Yaakov and said, 'Thank you for being in my life.' And then he pointed to the heavens and whispered, 'Yaakov, you wear his coat very well.'" How are you wearing his coat? Are you giving people a glimpse of eternity that is to come by the way in which you live your life? Or when they look at you, do they see another person in the stream of life, living as if no kingdom is ever going to come and the king is never going to return? I pray, as we're told in Matthew 5, "You are the light of the world, a town built on a hill that cannot be hidden," that you and I would wear, as the gospel penetrates our lives, we would wear his coat well. Father, thank you for the power in your scripture. Thank you for a reminder that you are going to return. You're the king. This is your kingdom. And all the damage that sin has caused will be removed. And the earth and the creation will be able to fulfill its ultimate objective. It will be released in the glorious freedom of the children of God. The shackles will be taken away, and it will serve mankind as it was meant to in the Garden of Eden. That paradise may have been lost, but it will be found. It will be regained when the king returns and honors those who've been loyal. And I pray that in our lives every day that we would wear your coat well. In Christ's name, amen.
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Andrew Rip and Breakdown overnights on Vision Christian Radio. Going to God's Word, Luke 19, verse 40. If they keep quiet, the stones will cry out. Well, we're reflecting on what it means to be a disciple, a follower of Christ. Now, Christ invited people on a journey, the people that followed him, and to walk with him every step of the way. He challenged people to grow and learn. He taught, he encouraged and admonished people, accepting everyone for who they were. He didn't leave them by the roadside to fend for themselves, and he didn't abandon them when they messed up. And Jesus calls each of us to follow him in all areas of life, wherever that may lead. He encourages devotion and loyalty as we die to ourselves and our own ambitions and live for him. Well, in this passage today, his disciples follow him into Jerusalem, proclaiming him as king, though soon he will lay down his life for human sin and then rise in victory over death. They praise him with every part of their being, honoring him as their savior. And when the religious leaders tell Jesus to keep his disciples quiet, he says that if they remain silent, even the rocks will praise him. As impossible as it sounds for rocks to cry out, it's impossible for Jesus' followers not to praise him. The task of his disciples is to follow, to give him glory, honor, and praise. They continually point to him as their example, and they praise him in every situation with all their being. And that is our task too, as followers of Jesus.

0: Madison Watkins, God You Are. You're on Overnights on Vision Christian Radio for a Friday morning. Steve Mack with you a little after 5 a.m. Eastern, a bit after 3 a.m. in the West, and coming your way real soon. Well, it's a Friday, and why do I love Fridays? Well, we all know we love Fridays because we play a Friday funny. Jeff Allen this morning talking about Alexa. I don't have an Alexa, but he does. He's got a funny story about that. A new beginning with Pastor Greg Laurie along this hour as well, continuing from yesterday's message, the first Jesus movement. Right now, though, let's take a wander down memory lane. Friday, 31st day of July, 2026, a few events and birthdays on this day. Daniel Boone, his real name was Peter Green, born in England in 1942, and he passed away at the age of 80 back in 2023. UK singer-songwriter, he had hits with Beautiful Sunday, I love that song, back from the early 70s, and then Skydiver, that was a big hit in 73. Another birthday of note, Ernie Dingo, born in Murchison region in WA. He's 70 today, believe it or not. Australian Aboriginal actor and TV presenter. In recent years, he's hosted Going Places with Ernie Dingo. He was also seen on The Great Outdoors, Fast Forward, and in the movies Crocodile Dundee 2 and Brand New Day. And one other birthday today of note is Wesley Snipes, born in Orlando, Florida. He's 64, American actor. One of his first acting roles was playing a young punk who threatens Michael Jackson in the video clip of Bad. He starred in White Men Can't Jump in 82 and in the series of Blade movies as Blade, and he can also be seen in US Marshals in 98 and The Expendables number 3 in 2014. A couple of events on this day. MGM Lion, the lion that, you know, the big lion that comes out at the start of the movie and at the end of the movie. Well, it roared on the silver screen for the very first time at the beginning of the film White Shadows of the South Seas, all the way back in 98 years ago. The lion roared for the first time. Cliff Richard. This gentleman achieved his first UK number one hit. He was a fresh-faced young fella then, back in 1959, singing this song. Got myself a crying, talking, sleeping. The song was penned by Lionel Bart, who penned Oliver, another gentleman who also recorded a song in the very same year, was Neil Sedaka. Oh, Carol, I am but a fool. Yeah, the song Oh Carol, and the songwriter Carole King was the inspiration behind the song. Just a few events and birthdays on this day, 31st day of July 2026.
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5: One of the saddest feelings in life is to feel you're insignificant, that you don't matter to anyone, that if you were to die, no one would notice, no one would mourn. One such sad story was of a little girl who died in a circus fire in 1944 in the USA. Hundreds of others died as well, but in time, they were all identified. All except for this one young girl, aged about 6. Since she wasn't scarred, her photo was circulated around the country, but no one ever came forward to claim her. No one seemed to know her. So she was buried as an unknown stranger and came to be known as Little Miss Nobody. It is hard to believe she was unknown to everyone, and yet there was a God in heaven who did know her and love her, just as he knows and loves each and every individual on earth. To him, Little Miss Nobody was a somebody. To him, we're all somebodies. I'm David Ray.
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1: I was listening to 1611. By reaching my arm out through the bars, I could pick it up. I hadn't heard it before, and it just, I like to say that Vision could get into my cell when I couldn't get out of my cell.
2: Helping you look to God daily.
0: Vision.

0: There's a new piece of equipment that arrived last week to so much excitement. Like, I've been excited. The most exciting piece of equipment that we've got at our house recently is a RoboVac.
1: Yeah.
0: Like, when that arrived, I was next level excited about that.
1: Is it still going?
0: Yeah, the RoboVac.
1: Because we did a segment last year on your RoboVac. It actually went rogue, left the house by the garage, went up the street. So it is back to being normal and functional again.
0: That one we had to send back.
1: Oh, he's gone, is he?
0: To send it back. Well, they're very Australian there. Yeah, no.
1: Did you genderise it? Was it a he or a she, or was it just a thing?
0: Look, I like to. It's got a female voice, but I don't know.
1: Called it Bill?
0: I like it to be a boy. I don't know why. I like the idea that a man is cleaning my floors for me.
1: And don't you think when something goes rogue like that, you're going to give it a male name as well?
0: Yes. The Roadrunner. We have got a new one of those. That's very good. That's fine. And that's my most exciting. Well, last week, we had a new piece of equipment which arrived in the home, which Murray had ordered. He's organised it to much avail. In fact, he'd been pitching for this for a very long. There'd been a long lead up for it.
1: Okay.
0: So a while ago, we got solar panels on the roof, as you know, it seems to be the thing. We live in Queensland, so it makes economic sense.
1: There's a whole lot of sun in Queensland. I mean, it's called the Sunshine State, isn't it?
0: There's a lot. Mm. And there were spreadsheets involved. There's a lot of spreadsheets.
1: Yep.
0: At some point, because I'm not much of a details person, at some point I just, if you overwhelm me with figures, I just say yes or a hard no.
1: And does Phil, does Murray know that, Phil?
0: I think he does.
1: So he's worked that out. If he brings out the spreadsheets, the detail, you're just going to say, okay, whatever, just stop the information flow, please.
0: Yeah, that's right.
1: And smart play, Murray. Well played.
0: He's not dumb. And that's what happened with this. This piece of equipment was quite expensive. And so he had been pitching for it. To the point that eventually I said, if I say yes, will this stop coming? Do I have to stop hearing about this? And he said yes. So we now own, and it was installed last week, solar battery.
1: Wow.
0: A battery to go with the solar panels.
1: Okay, talk us through that because I haven't got one. Is it on the side of the house? Where does it go?
0: Well, apparently, and this is all in the spreadsheet, the better place for it, I'm learning, Murray, if you're listening, inside, you can go outside or inside, but because of the heat of Queensland, safer place is to be inside. So it snuggles in to the side of the garage.
1: Snuggles in. How big is it?
0: Well, I was concerned it was going to be too big.
1: Yeah.
0: But no, actually, you know that little piece beside the garage that's built in, you know, that everyone's got? It's like half a metre or whatever.
1: Yeah.
0: It fits in there with a tiny bit to spare.
1: But how long is it?
0: 600. Okay. I remember that.
1: There you go. You're talking like a tradie now, Phil.
0: It's 600. 600.
1: That's not too bad.
0: 600 somethings. Is that centimetres?
1: Well, if you lay down next to it, would it be as long as you?
0: No, it's not that long.
1: Yeah.
0: So, and it's a stack, so it stacks up.
1: Yeah, so it's about 600 centimetres.
0: Yeah.
1: Okay.
0: Almost a metre.
1: Almost a metre, yeah.
0: Yeah, it's not that big.
1: Oh, that sounds pretty cool.
0: Well, it is. But it comes
1: so your panels then put the power in the battery.
0: Yeah.
1: And will that battery power your house all day, Phil? And all night.
0: And all night.
1: Whoa.
0: Yeah.
1: How cool is that?
0: Well, it does seem pretty cool.
1: Mm.
0: I mean, yes, it is. And yeah, because we've got an electric car so it can charge the car. And
1: I mean, stop right there, Phil.
0: Yeah.
1: You don't need to go and pay for petrol or diesel anymore for your vehicle.
0: True.
1: And you've got this battery thing in your garage now, which is not only powering your whole house, it's powering your car.
0: I suppose.
1: Phil, you guys are saving a ton of money,
0: That's true.
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0: 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You're on Overnights on Vision Christian Radio. 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
2: Anybody got an Alexa? She's now beginning to chime in our conversations as if she's a member of our family. Our living room lights are connected to Alexa, so... I mean, we have a nighttime ritual. Tammy says, I'm going to bed. She just stands up and goes, I'm going to bed. And I got about 10 or 15 minutes. So anyway, I got to close up the house. So I'll say, Alexa, turn off light one. Alexa, turn off light two. Alexa, and then I'll set our alarm and I'll go to bed. Our Wi-Fi is just not all that good. So there's nights I say, Alexa, turn off light one. And she starts this mantra. I'm unable to connect right now. You need to get your router. And she starts giving me directions on routers and things. And I just, you know, wait for her to stop talking, and I'll say, Alexa, turn off light one. Sometimes it takes four or five times to get her to turn out the light. Now, I know a lot of you are thinking, hey, why don't you just walk over and turn out the light? I thought about it, but then, you know, I pay her to do it, so that's why I'm not going to... What are you, Gen Z, Alexa?
0: Christian stand-up comedian Jeff Allen talking about Alexa. I don't have an Alexa, but I knew someone that did, and they also had the other voice-activated helper. I can't remember what it's called, but all I know is the conversation they had, the two voice assistants. It was a bit Siri. Let's get back to the music right now. This is Toby Mac, Lord, It Feels Good. You're on Vision Christian Radio.

0: Terry Mack, Lord, it feels good. You're on Overnights on Vision Christian Radio. Steve Mack with you for a Friday morning. Great to have your company this morning. In just a few moments, Pastor Greg Laurie, a new beginning, and part two of the message, the first Jesus movement.
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2: We need to be filled with the Holy Spirit to do what God has called us to do.
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Have you ever seen a broken down old house and thought how much fun it'd be to renovate it? 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Today on A New Beginning, Pastor Greg Laurie continues his opening message in a series called The Upside Down Life. It's a look at the part that we're called to play in bringing a spiritual renovation to the world.

0: Bibles and turn to the book of Acts, Acts chapter 1. Okay, the title of my message is The First Jesus Movement. Now, the book of Acts was authored by Dr. Luke. This is a second book that he wrote that was underwritten by a godly man named Theophilus. And Theophilus also underwrote Luke writing the Gospel of Luke. One other thing I would point out about the book of Acts, it's an unfinished book. It has never officially ended. Now, I'm not suggesting we add to the scripture. I'm just saying we should not put a period where God has put a comma. The church is marching on. The work of the Holy Spirit through the church is continuing on, and we're effectively writing new chapters to it today as we serve the Lord in our time. So let's look now at a few verses from the book of Acts, chapter 1. I'm going to read verses 1 to 4 and share some points with you. Now, my first book I told you, Theophilus, Luke writes, about everything Jesus began to do and teach until the day he was taken up to heaven after giving his chosen apostles further instructions through the Holy Spirit. During the 40 days after he suffered and died, he appeared to the apostles from time to time, and he proved to them in many ways he was actually alive, and he talked to them about the kingdom of God. Okay, we'll stop there. Here's point number one, if you're taking notes. Before you can change the world, you yourself must first be changed. Before you can change the world, you must first be changed. Look at verse 3. During the 40 days after he suffered and died, he appeared to the apostles. They had their lives changed when they saw Jesus risen from the dead. See, they never thought they would see Jesus again when they looked at his beaten, traumatized body hanging on the cross of Calvary. But Jesus rose again and appeared many times over a 40-day period. He appeared first to Mary Magdalene, who came to anoint his dead body at the tomb. He appeared after that to Simon Peter. Then he appeared in the upper room to the disciples, and specifically to Thomas, who said, "I won't believe until I can put my hand in the wounds in his side." He appeared to two disciples walking on the Emmaus Road. He appeared to Simon Peter again at the Sea of Galilee, telling him to feed God's sheep. And he appeared to over 500 people at one time. This transformed them. Jesus was basically popping up everywhere. And they knew he was alive, and they knew he had risen. You see, before they could change the world, Jesus needed to change them. In 1 John 1:1 says, John writing, "We proclaim to you the one who existed from the beginning, whom we have heard and seen. We saw him with our own eyes and we touched him with our own hands. He is the word of life." Listen to this. If you want people to follow Jesus, you must be a good example as a follower of Jesus. Let's find point number two. Here it is. The church had a job to do, and so do we. The church had a job to do, and so do we. Let's go to Acts chapter 1, verse 7. And we see Jesus saying, "The Father alone has the authority to set the times and the dates, and they're not for you to know, but you will receive power when the Holy Spirit comes upon you, and you'll be witnesses telling people about me everywhere in Jerusalem, throughout Judea and Samaria, and to the ends of the earth." They had a job to do, and so do we. We're still called to tell people about Jesus everywhere. It starts with a question. In Acts chapter 1, verse 6, the apostles came and said, "Lord, has the time come for you to now free Israel and restore your kingdom?" Now, here's the problem. They couldn't get over this notion they had as to why Jesus came. They thought he was coming to establish his kingdom then and there. Then he was crucified. Then he rose again from the dead. So they're back on point again. "Okay, Lord, when are you going to establish your kingdom?" And Jesus effectively says, "Guys, will you get off of that?" He says to him specifically in verse 7, "The Father alone has the authority to set those dates and times. They're not for you to know." Guys, stop focusing on when I am returning. Focus instead on what you should be doing as you're waiting. And the same thing is happening today. People ask all the time, when is Jesus coming back? Why has Jesus not come back again? Well, he will come back according to his perfect timing. And he's already said, no one knows the day or the hour, only the Father in heaven. So don't focus on when he is coming. Focus on what you are to do until he returns. Their job and our job is very clear. Verse 8, you are my witnesses, telling people about me everywhere. It's inescapable. It's a great commission. It's still here before us to fulfill. And I think a lot of times when we study Bible prophecy, we get sidetracked and we miss the main point. Bible prophecy is not given to enlarge our brains. It's given to expand our hearts. It should move us to want to reach more people with the gospel so they too can be ready for the Lord's return. Jesus is not late. He'll come at the appointed hour. But here's what he wants us to do according to 2 Peter 3:9, which says the Lord isn't slow about his promise, as some people think. He's patient for your sake. He doesn't want anyone to perish or be destroyed. He wants everyone to repent. You know, back in 1970, when the Jesus movement was happening, we're all praying, Lord, come back. Lord, return. Aren't you glad he didn't answer our prayer? How many of you have become a Christian since 1970? Raise your hand. That's quite a few of you. So thank God he didn't answer that prayer. He's waiting for more to believe. It seems to me there may be one person walking on this earth that will be the last person to believe before the rapture of the church. Can you imagine if you knew who that person was? Like this dude, if this guy gets saved, we go to heaven. Would you be tempted to put pressure on that guy or that girl? Then you just say, all right, why don't you ask Christ into your life right now? And you lead him in prayer, boom, you're in heaven. Well, God knows when that will happen. But here's what they were to do, and here's what we are to do. Verse 8, you will be my witnesses, telling people about me everywhere in Jerusalem, throughout Judea, Samaria, and to the ends of the earth. This is sort of the battle plan for world evangelism. It starts in Jerusalem, then it goes to Judea, then to Samaria, and to the ends of the earth. Now, for them, Jerusalem was home base. For them, Judea would be the wider area of Israel. Samaria was outside of their country, and the ends of the earth was what was left over. So in the same way, when we think about reaching people with the gospel, we start with our Jerusalem. And what is your Jerusalem? What is my Jerusalem? It's your home base. It's your family. And guess what? The hardest people to reach with the gospel are your family, right? Because you come home one day and say, I've become a Christian and I'm following Jesus right now. And they're all thinking, oh no, right? And then you tell them they need the Lord and they're saying, we knew you when you were a little kid. Why should we listen to you? This is why Jesus said, a prophet is not without honor except in his own country. Jesus himself did not have his own family totally accept him and believe in him till after his death and resurrection. On more than one occasion, they came to take him home because they thought he had lost his mind, you see? So the hardest people to reach are your family. It took me well over 30 years to see my own mother come to Christ. And so that may be your situation right now, but start with your Jerusalem. Then you go to your Judea. That's the wider area. Maybe that's your workplace. Maybe that's your sphere of influence, people you meet out there. You go out there and you leave your comfort zone, but then you go to Samaria. So for a Jew to say Samaria was for them to go to their enemies. See, the Samaritans had nothing to do with the Jews and vice versa. Remember the woman at the well said to Jesus, why would you, a Jew, talk to me, a Samaritan? Don't you know that Jews and Samaritans want nothing to do with each other? And Jesus said, if you knew who it was who was speaking to you, you would ask him and he would give you living water. The point is, you leave your comfort zone, you go to people you would not normally go to. So you start at home base and you move beyond that.
1: It's great to have you with us on A New Beginning with Pastor Greg Laurie. Today, Pastor Greg is helping us see what we need to know to join the Lord in impacting our culture for Christ. It's from his first message in the series of the book of Acts called The Upside Down Life. Let's continue.
0: One final point. We need to be filled with the Holy Spirit to do what God has called us to do. We need to be filled with the Holy Spirit to do what God has called us to do. Look at verse 8. You shall receive power when the Holy Spirit comes upon you, and you will be my witnesses, telling people about me everywhere. Stop and think about this. These were not intellectuals. These were not even theologians. These were ordinary people. We might call them blue-collar workers today, fishermen, a tax collector, some others thrown in. How could these guys change the world? Jesus answers that question. Verse 8, you'll receive power when the Holy Spirit comes upon you and you'll be my witnesses. The way they would do this is with a power they did not already have. A power beyond anything they'd ever experienced before. A power to change the world. A power to witness, a power to share their faith, a power to turn their world upside down. And guess what? The same power that was given to them to change their world is given to you right now to change our world. It's here now. Nothing's changed. On the day of Pentecost, Peter said, this promise, and he was speaking of the promise of the power of the Spirit, is to you, it's to your children, and it's even to the Gentiles and all who have been called by the Lord our God. And what is the promise? The promise of the power of the Spirit. Now, the word power is noteworthy. It's from the Greek word dunamis. The story is told of Alfred Nobel, who invented an explosive element that he didn't have a name for. And so he went to a friend of his who spoke Greek, and Nobel said, what is the Greek word for explosion? His friend said, it's dunamis. Alfred Nobel said, I'm going to call what I've created dynamite. And so really what the Bible is saying is there is explosive dynamite power from the Holy Spirit that can be given to you. To you and me right now. We just need to receive it. And I think the problem with this is we overly mystify the work of the Spirit. We think it has to always be an emotional experience, and maybe it will be and maybe it won't be. You know, when you fill your car with gas, do you have an emotional experience? Maybe you do when you see what the price is. What? Yeah, so you don't necessarily have an emotional experience when you feel your vehicle, but you feel your vehicle. And the Bible tells us that God wants to empower us with the Spirit. He wants to fill us, and he wants to do it again, and he wants to do it again and again. In fact, every day you should get up in the morning and say, Lord, fill me with the Holy Spirit. I need this power today to do what you have called me to do. And these first century believers receive that power. But here's what I would like to close with. This power is here for us right now. And as we start this new series in the book of Acts, I want to pray that God would fill us with this power and we would experience this real time in our life. So we're going to pray it right now. And we're going to receive this power. You may feel something. You may feel nothing. This has nothing to do with feelings. This is an act of faith where a promise is given. Here's what the Bible says. If you, as parents, give good gifts to your children, how much more will your Father in heaven give the Holy Spirit to those who ask him? That's all you have to do. Just ask him. Lord, would you give this to me? And the Lord's response is, oh, yes. Do you like to give gifts to people? You know, when I buy a gift for someone, I can't wait to give it to them. It's hard for me to wait till Christmas Day or their birthday or whatever it is. I want them to have it now. The Father in heaven is anxious and eager to give you this power in your life. He wants to do it. Do you want the gift? You know, when you're a kid and Christmas is approaching and your birthday is approaching, you're anxious to open your gifts, right? So you want the gift. The Father wants to give you the gift. This sounds to me like a good combination. This sounds to me like a moment right now where we can receive what the Lord has for us. So I'm going to do something that I do often with folks accepting Christ. But this is for all of us who are believers already. I'm going to ask you to pray a prayer after me out loud. Mean this prayer. God will hear this prayer. And in this prayer, we're going to ask the Lord to give us the power of the Spirit. Now look, when you're a Christian, the Spirit is inside of you already. When you're a Christian, the Bible says you're sealed with the Holy Spirit of promise. So this is not receiving the Holy Spirit. This is receiving, listen, the power of the Holy Spirit. We're talking about a very specific promise in Acts 1:8. You shall receive power after the Holy Spirit comes upon you to be witnesses for me in Jerusalem, Judea, Samaria, and the uttermost parts of the earth. So this is a specific prayer of receiving the power of the Spirit. Why don't we all stand as we pray this prayer? So I'll pray and you pray after me if you want this power in your life. Just pray these words, Lord Jesus, you've called me to be a witness. You've called me to reach the world with the gospel. But I have not always done that as I should. But I want to start doing it like never before. But I need help. You've promised the power of the Spirit to me. Now I receive that power. Fill me with your Holy Spirit. Give me a new boldness. Give me a new courage. I receive it from you now. In Jesus' name I pray. Now you just receive that power in your life. Let God's Holy Spirit permeate every crevice of your being and give you that boldness that He wants you to have.
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around Australia on Australia's Vision Christian Radio for a Friday morning. It's been Steve Mack with you overnights. It is time for me to skedaddle out of the studio, make way for the Rise and Shine Brekkie crew, the latest news, sport and weather from the Vision National News team, also along the way very soon, right after we hear from I Am They. My feet are on the rock. God bless. Fantastic Friday ahead and wonderful weekend as well. I can't

0: 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Coming up today on 2020.
1: Opening talkback lines with an Israeli Special Forces war hero as we unpack the legendary counter-terrorist hostage rescue at Entebbe in the 70s. We'll reflect on this week's demise of Victorian Premier Jacinta Allen, and we'll talk e-sports, online gaming as a mission field, ahead on 2020.
0: Vision National News. 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
2: In this bulletin, demand for home loans falling and two Victorian ministers stand down. With the details, I'm Tracy Weir. Overseas first off, and the US military says it has completed a heavy wave of strikes against Iran. US authorities say it is in retaliation for attempted ballistic missile attacks on American forces. Iranian state media is reporting three people killed include a two-year-old child. The two countries have engaged in escalating strikes since a ceasefire fell apart in June. Back home, and two key supporters of the former Victorian Premier have stood down from Cabinet. Stephanie Wacklewick has this report.
3: Days after they backed Jacinta Allen, siding against a leadership challenge by Premier Ben Carroll, Harriet Shing and Lily D'Ambrosio have handed in their resignations and will not be standing for re-election in November. Ms. D'Ambrosio ends her political career after a staggering 24 years as the member for Mill Park and as Australia's longest-serving energy and climate minister. While Ms. Shing has represented the Eastern Victoria region since 2014, Mr. Carroll has thanked both the current energy minister and health minister for their service. He'll unveil his new cabinet on Monday.
2: Stephanie Wacklewick. The National Australia Bank says demand for new home loans has fallen 15% in 3 months. The bank says tax changes, rising interest rates and concern about the effects of the Middle East conflict are to blame. The H5 bird flu strain has now been detected in every mainland state, with Victorian authorities confirming their first case. It comes after local transmission was confirmed in South Australia. It's hoped a blood test to diagnose Alzheimer's disease can revolutionise how the disease is treated. The TGA has approved the blood plasma test for clinical trials. Federal Health Minister Mark Butler says local data will be collected.
4: That is what we want to see. We want to see more tests on the MBS. We want to see more treatments on the PBS that provide Australians living with dementia and their families with relief.
2: The test recognises the two proteins linked to Alzheimer's long before the symptoms appear. Three firefighters have died tackling wildfires in Greece. Several villages have been evacuated. A fourth summer heatwave has begun in Spain and France, with firefighters trying to stop major wildfires from flaring up. Sport, and Australia has finished first and broken a Commonwealth Games record in the women's 4,000-metre team pursuit cycling. The squad managed to edge out a relentless New Zealand to claim our first velodrome gold in Glasgow. And Kane Perris has claimed bronze in the men's Tandem B 1,000-metre time trial cycling. The Aussie netball diamonds have defeated Northern Ireland 88-27 to finish the pool stage unbeaten. The NRL and the Roosters defeated the Cowboys 82-12 in Townsville. It's been 91 years since any team scored 80 points in an NRL game. That's the latest news and sport. I'm Tracy Weir.
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6: You know you're more than your body, right? 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You walk by a mirror, you look in, and you're scared. You go by and say, whoa! Because you're saying, that's not me. But inside, I feel like I'm still 22. See, I think I'm still 22, so when I see a photo of my graduate, yeah, that's me. And I haven't changed any. The real you is more than your body, and you know it. 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
2: Time now for a look at the weather. A strong high over southern Australia is sending blustery winds and showers across Tasmania, southern Victoria and southeastern South Australia, while driving gusty winds across the northern and central interior. Easterly winds around a high are bringing showers over the eastern top end. The capital city forecast today in Sydney, a sunny day, a top of 18. Melbourne, mostly sunny and 13. In Brisbane, mostly sunny, a top of 22. A sunny day in Perth and 21 degrees. Mostly sunny and 15 in Adelaide today. Canberra expecting a sunny day, a top of 15. Hobart, mostly sunny and 15. And in Darwin, mostly sunny with a high of 32. 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
1: Good morning. Woo! So glad to be back in the Vision HQ Hub. Phil, how are we doing?
2: We are doing great. We are back. Have you missed us? Let us know. Send us a text. We've missed you guys. We've been in training, so we are trained up. If you thought we were good before, we're profesh now. but you know what? We've had a busy morning. I reckon we should stop and just quickly pray. Mm-hmm. Father, we just pray today for everything that goes out over the air, over Vision.
1: Yes.
2: Before we even get started, we just thank you, Lord, that it influences people for good and for God wherever they hear it, the songs, the bits, everything that we talk about as well, that, Lord, you would be at the center of it. And we thank you that Vision people have awesome days right the way across the country today. Blessed to be a blessing in Jesus' name, we pray. Amen.
1: Amen. And it is going to be a great show today because the Comm games are finishing up on the weekend, Phil. And so the Saints games, we're going to round that up today as well with the winners of the best suggestions and ideas for which Saint and which event they're going to compete in.
2: That's right. That is today. We'll also chat with Elka Graham. So it's got a new name now, but I have to go with Elka Graham. She is like has been a, well, she was a golden girl at the games when I was growing up.
1: In swimming. She won gold, Phil.
2: In my head, she is it, right? Yeah, she's okay. Still currently the golden girl.
1: She's still your idol.
2: I love all people, but women when they do really well at the top of their game, and she's a Christian, and so we're going to hear a bit from her as well. And we've got lots to come. The Chosen, if you missed it, there's big news.
1: Oh, it's exciting. It's exciting,
2: Phil. So we'll check in, give you update on that. I mean, there's so much to do, but I reckon first up, Andy, we've been away.
1: Yep.
2: I need to know, did you learn anything?
1: Yes, it's a good question.
2: You did learn something? Oh, that's a good question.
1: I'd like to think we both learned something, Phil. Okay. So why don't we share our learnings from our little professional getaway?
2: We will after this one. To kick it off, Seb Schlieder won't start now. It's the 31st, last day of July, and you're on Rise and Shine.
3: 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In every single detail, you're faithful every time.

0: And that is Seth Schlitter won't start. Now you're on Rise and Shine with Phil and Annie, back from a three-day professional development getaway, Phil, with Christian announcers and Christian radio personnel from all across Australia.
1: Pretty special. Like, we just feel so blessed to have been able to have this time. So thank you, everybody, for letting us go. And I know Shelley is awesome, so you would have had a wonderful time with her over the last few days. But wasn't it great? Like, the thing, and we'll talk about takeaways, but it's always fun going and staying somewhere different, don't you reckon, Andy? Like, it is just fun.
0: It is, Phil. And it was in a hotel somewhere on the Gold Coast where everyone had to come and fly into. We got to drive to it, which was easy for us.
1: Yes.
0: But it's interesting, isn't it, Phil, in hotels, sometimes people can't sleep very well in hotels.
1: Yeah, it's funny. I mean, it is, because I was, you know, I've got the kids and Murray, and I'm like, this will be gold. I'm going to be in my own room. Yeah. You know, we don't have to get up early,
0: yes.
1: So it's a bit special.
0: That was a win.
1: And then at 4
0: a.m. In fact, you know what, Phil, when I thought about that,
1: yes,
0: I was thinking, this is awesome. I can sleep until 5:30.
1: Imagine that, right, exactly. I'll be up at 5:30 instead of up at 4. And it was beautiful. And it was very, you know, we're very feeling so blessed. And then the first night, there at about 4 o'clock in the morning, they were setting up a crane outside my room. There was this massive big crane. It turned out, because by the time I ended up hearing this noise and there's workers. That's my best crane impersonation.
0: And God said to Phil, remember, Phil, you've got to wake up early every day.
1: That's right.
0: Including
1: and
0: now.
1: You're like, God, really? That's exactly right. And the crane, and I'm like, really? Praise God. And I'll get up and I'll go for a walk in the dark.
0: Well, let's talk about strategies, Phil.
1: Yes.
0: If you can't sleep, and often when people travel, they have little strategies.
1: Yeah.
0: Did you have any tools in the bag to assist with your sleep while you're away?
1: Night two, I came prepared.
0: Okay.
1: I was like, okay, I'm going to get my phone out, and I put on rain sounds.
0: Oh, yes.
1: I thought that's relaxing, the rain. So I'm putting on rain sounds.
0: I think I know what that sounds
1: have
0: like.
1: Got, oh, no. Be careful. I might just fall asleep. Okay.
0: So you're playing a bit of this?
1: I'm playing that. And because I'm a people person, so I had been so worked up by we'd gone out for dinner with everyone. I was so excitable that I thought this will calm me. But then I had so much rain that I felt like I was getting overwhelmed, like the ark. I was like, suddenly I felt like Noah, I was going to have to build an ark because my room was so, the rain is getting intense.
0: Checking the windows, make sure the rain's not getting in.
1: Yeah.
0: I think if I listened to that too long, Phil, it would actually probably make me want to go to the toilet.
1: Yeah, it probably didn't help.
0: I would subconsciously feel drawn to the restroom.
1: But I was surprised the next day at breakfast because we were having a chat to everyone.
0: Mm.
1: Everyone has a different strategy. Like there's people bringing their own pillows. I had not considered that.
0: Well, I'm glad you brought that up because I did notice young Robbo,
1: our
0: boss, who was also attending the conference, had his own pillow on the bed.
1: Had his own pillow.
0: He's a cunning man, Robbo, because he didn't say to me, oh, Andy, maybe bring your own pillow. You might sleep better.
1: Oh.
0: He just rocked up with his.
1: Well, he probably thought as an adult, maybe you could make that choice for yourself. But I have thought, I wonder what everyone's doing. I can't be the only one. But maybe I'm a light sleeper. But rain.
0: I'm hearing you, Phil, because and those pillows were massive, to be honest, in the hotel.
1: Big.
0: I felt in my head was
1: beautiful. I mean, what a problem, really. The pillow's too big.
0: It is a first world problem. But it was funny. But yeah, you're right. It is hard to sleep when you think you're going to have this awesome rest. But besides all that stuff, Phil, let me ask you,
1: awake,
0: was your big takeaway about being at this conference, which was attended by Christian radio people from all across our wonderful nation?
1: Yeah, it was really precious. So I just loved. And so there's something about, and we had men and women who are doing incredible things at mainly radio stations right the way across the country. So all the way from Perth, and we had Tassie represented, and all the capital cities. And it was just beautiful to sit there with women who have just such, and I did chat to some guys, but I was primarily with these incredible women who just have a heart for Jesus.
0: Mm.
1: And no matter what flavour it is and the flavour of the station or the flavour of how they, young, old, wherever they are in their careers, everyone's heart is to share the gospel as authentically as possible. Like, I think that was my key takeaway, was just this real desire to show Jesus in and how much he means in our everyday lives. Like, that's what, there is a hunger and a passion across the country for that. And it's really beautiful to see it being played out through media. Like, what a great opportunity. It's to have a freedom to do that in Australia is actually such a privilege.
0: Yeah, that's a good takeaway. I was thinking the same thing yesterday at the end of that. I'm thinking, wow, We're in a nation that allows this Christian radio. There are nations in the world right now that will not allow Christian radio. So we have this incredible opportunity.
1: Yeah.
0: And everyone's doing it their way. You know, some stations have a different philosophy to us in the sense that they might play a bit of secular music, a bit of Christian music. But the heart behind everyone involved, I found, was, like you said, to build the kingdom, encourage the church, build the local church, and just preach Jesus to people.
1: Yeah.
0: And, yeah, it was cool. Just, like you said, people from Adelaide, Melbourne, Sydney, Gladstone, Townsville. Tassie, just all across Australia and Perth, like you said. And so, yeah, I don't know about you, Phil, but I felt like I'm a part of a team of people that God has chosen. We're not all connected officially in an organisational sense, but we're connected in the kingdom.
1: Yeah.
0: So, yeah, it was encouraging, wasn't it?
1: Yeah, it is. And I think a takeaway for me was sometimes you don't prejudge, but you kind of think, oh, I would know what that person is like.
0: Mm.
1: But there was an opportunity, and women, maybe we're like that. There is a sense that with women sometimes we don't always barrack behind each other and support each other as much as we can. I think that just has traditionally been the case.
0: Mm.
1: But where we can just sit down and have a conversation and be building each other up, there is such a need for that.
0: Yeah, let the walls down and
1: And
0: be
1: everyone
0: Jesus.
1: Needs that. Yeah, and I think everybody, no matter, you know, how confident they appear, they just need someone to come beside them and go, you can do this. God has you here for such a time as this. There's a reason that, and it's been hard, and there's struggles here and there's struggles there, but you know what? What you're doing is valuable. You're valuable, and God has you here for such a time as this. Everybody needs someone talking into their lives.
0: Oh,
1: like
0: totally.
1: That.
0: Yeah. And I think for dudes, I mean, you mentioned women have that competitive thing. I think for dudes, often there's pride or ego, not just in the Christian sector, but in any industry, whether an engineer or a doctor or a tradie. And that sense of pride, and I'm good at what I do, and that can be a barrier. And like you said, even dudes need to get alongside each other and just let those walls down.
1: It's beautiful.
0: And don't be the awesome whatever you are, and just be a dude and just connect, because that's the Jesus way, isn't it? It's fellowship. It's just doing life with somebody else, and that's what the church is for, to encourage those sort of relationships. So you're right. It was awesome, Phil. Strangely, I also spent a lot of time with the women at the conference too. We have that in common. I'm only kidding. I was hanging out with the dudes and Phil was hanging out with the women. It was good. And that's just natural. That's what you do when you're a Christian.
1: Well, it was beautiful.
0: Yeah, it was awesome.
1: Very, very special. So thank you, everyone, for letting us be away. And look, my takeaway, if you're sitting at home today, like what could I learn from what Phil and Andy, I think it would be to find people in your world and take that time to get to know them and to do life together.
0: Yeah.
1: There's power in that. Don't do it alone.
0: Yeah, find a local church, attend a local church, and don't just enjoy the worship and the preaching. Try and hang around afterwards and invite someone for a coffee. Hey, do you want to go and have a coffee? Let's just hang out a little bit. And you've got to sometimes initiate that stuff, haven't you? But that's the kingdom. That's how God works. That's what Jesus did. He built relationship with the disciples as well as lecturing them all the time. He hung out with them as well.
1: Yeah, it's beautiful. So there you go. Well, great to be back with you. Next up, though, we do need to recap, Andy. There's a little thing called the Commonwealth Games.
0: It's a little thing. Ten events.
1: Well, it was okay. But we have been taking it to heaven. We're going to bring you up to date with that. And we need some winners and losers. No, only winners in heaven. Up next on Rise and Shine.
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1: Just the right mix of things to inspire and things to make you smile. 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

0: is like rain on a tin roof.
1: And that is Blessing Off a Tin Roof. You're in Rise and Shine with Fel and Andy. And Fel, this Sunday, the Comm Games in Glasgow come to an end.
2: That is right. And look, you have to love a Games where Australia, well, wins. So that, for me, is the big tick of the Games.
1: There seems to be a lot of winning going on over there, Fel.
2: That is right. I'm looking at the medal tally and I love seeing Australia on top. It used to be, I always felt that after swimming, we kind of fell away.
1: But tape it off.
2: Come on, team. How good is that? That we are still representing and we have a lot. We're beating England.
1: Well, that's all that counts.
2: And then
1: that's
2: Scotland and then Canada and India. Like, we're on the top. Look, go, team.
1: I'm going to be honest with you. I know you love swimming. My highlight was an Aussie guy got silver in the 100-metre sprint and set the 100-metre record for an Australian male. That's pretty impressive.
2: Well, that is very impressive.
1: 9.85 seconds.
2: Yes.
1: I'd like to venture and say I will never run 100 metres in 9.85 seconds, Phil. It's never going to happen.
2: Not unassisted. No, until the flying shoes come out and you've got some sort of special Nike shoe that can make you go fast automatically. No, look, we're probably not going to run that.
1: But no.
2: We have been all through the Comm Games. Mm-hmm. We've been saying that's great and all, but you know what would be better would be if you had the Comm Games equivalent, but in heaven, the Saints Games.
3: The Saint Games. Going for glory in glory.
1: That's it.
2: That's Barry there. He's our main commentator.
1: And the basic concept wasn't, Phil, that we would choose Bible characters, saints, and select events for them that we feel would be most appropriate for their skill set.
2: And it's been so fun to hear everyone, and they're still coming in, can I just say. I've got a text here, and it's saying for the Saints Games, he's pitching the coach, John the Baptist, for everything water related. Synchronized swimming, check. Water polo, check.
1: Diving,
2: John the Baptist. It comes up and you're like also baptized at the same time. So it's like a win-win there.
1: I mean, couldn't you see him just pacing up and down the pool with the camel hair on, eating his locust. Yeah. Come on, swim a bit harder.
2: Come on, come on. For the rowing team here, we've got a text. John, Andrew, Peter and James put the bros together.
1: They'd be awesome.
2: The awesome foursome. Eat your hearts out.
1: I think they give anyone a run for their money. I mean, I loved, of course, Samson was nominated for weightlifting, Greco-Roman wrestling, not to mention boxing, rhythmic gymnastics. Fell, I remember someone suggested Ruth. I don't know why Ruth, but they thought she'd be nice and flexible.
2: And I think you suggested David. So it's kind of an open category there because he did a lot of dancing before the Lord. I've got here Abraham for track and field as a text. Someone prepared to have a go. That's the exact wording.
1: Well, he'd be good at the walk. I can see him winning the walk.
2: Here you go. Shadrach, this is very good text. Well done. Shadrach, Meshach and Abednego for gymnastics. They've got good body tone and they can take the heat because it's going to get hot out there. Cool under pressure.
1: But not look, bad.
2: If you've wondered, here's a few of the ideas that we've had in so far.
4: The first person that came to mind was David.
2: Yes.
1: Yeah, what sport?
4: I don't know, maybe something like shot put?
2: Yes.
4: Something like that.
2: He's got to be good, doesn't he, really? Maybe.
1: So hang on, let's just visualise this. So it's shot put time. It's time for the competitors to step up.
2: And I reckon they put a big Goliath, like a statue of Goliath in the background. And the shot put is more about getting to that temple than anyone else. There's a few people who step up, but when David steps up, the whole crowd would go quiet.
1: Yeah.
2: It'd be like a...
1: And are you seeing David winning the shot put? Do you see him as like the champion?
4: Oh, of course, yeah.
5: Maybe swimming?
2: Yes.
1: Oh, yeah.
2: Okay, swimming, there's always... Yep. That's my favourite to watch, that and the gymnastics. So in the swimming pool, who's going in and going fast?
5: Moses, because he can just part the water.
2: Oh, he's cheating.
1: Not bad.
2: Isn't that cheating?
1: Not bad. So he's standing on the blocks. He's looking across. He's eyeballing the other competitors. And they're all there to swim.
2: He's got his...
1: He's not there to swim.
2: He's got his rod out.
1: That's right.
2: On your marks. Get set. Go.
1: Boom.
2: They all dive. He puts his rod down. That's it. The bottom of the pool.
1: There you go.
2: And he just walks down for the 50-metre win. Brilliant.
1: Yeah, I think he takes it.
6: Oh, there's a fair few runners, so you could get a couple of relay teams going.
2: Oh, good. Got,
1: oh, yeah, a couple of relay teams. Got, I like it. I like it.
6: Yeah, well, you got the first thing that came to mind was Philip catching up to the Ethiopian eunuch.
2: Yes.
1: Yes.
2: I forgot about him. He was a quick, because he's running up with a moving chariot and then he's preaching at the same time. So maybe in this one, they have to run and preach and keep it going.
1: So you're seeing Philip as the starting runner and he's got to pass the baton on. Who's he going to give the baton to next?
6: I would probably say Elijah.
2: Yes.
1: Yes.
6: Elijah running either to or from Jezebel. Jezreel was in there. There's a lot of running on going on that situation.
2: He ran a lot.
1: Do you think you slipped Jezebel in as the next runner just because she's fast, not because you like her, but because she probably could run fast as well?
2: She make it to the same. I reckon if you wanted Elijah to go faster, you put Jezebel there.
1: Oh, yeah.
2: And so he's like, she's the motivation. You're like, he's slowing down. You're like, there's a little picture of Jezebel. And off he goes.
1: Maybe she's got the starting gun.
2: She's
1: got. She fires the pistol at the beginning and that gets Elijah going.
2: And off he goes.
1: So maybe we slip him in as number one runner then. All very good suggestions, Phil.
2: Oh, Tash, Hannah, Warren, now it's your turn. Who needs to win? We need the winners today. 1-800-316-316.
7: In stories making news, two ministers loyal to former Victorian leader Jacinta Allen have resigned. Harriet Shing and Lily D'Ambrosio advised Ben Carroll they are stepping down from the ministry. The H5 bird flu strain has now been detected in every mainland state, with Victorian authorities confirming their first case. It comes after local transmission was confirmed in South Australia. The National Australia Bank says demand for new home loans has fallen 15% in 3 months. The bank says tax changes, rising interest rates and concern about the effects of the Middle East conflict are to blame. Ferries on the Brisbane River will be suspended for 2 hours this morning as workers take industrial action over pay and conditions. Under the Commonwealth Games, Kane Perris has claimed bronze in the men's Tandem B 1,000-metre time trial cycling. And the Aussie Netball Diamonds have defeated Northern Ireland 88-27 to finish the pool stage unbeaten. That's the news and sport headlines. I'm Tracy Weir. More details soon.
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0: for King and Country Miracle. You're on Rise and Shine with Fel and Andy.
1: Agent, your mission is simple. Decode the clues, find the town, and complete the objective. This is Mission Vision.
2: That's right. It's been a few days, so we're going to have to get you updated. And just in case you just switched on to Vision, hey, welcome. I'm so glad you're here. This is a little game where Andy was put in charge of HR for just a day, and he hired the Star Wars crew.
0: I thought outside the box, Phil.
2: You've got a Wookiee called Chewie.
3: Chewie, come here.
0: I thought that's going to give us a little point of difference.
2: It definitely is different. And look, across the country, we've got about 800 spots you can listen to Vision. Mm. It's remarkable. What a privilege.
0: It's amazing.
2: But now Chewbacca, he got excited by that, and he goes and he's taking them down one by one. And but then our techs are behind.
0: But we have a balance team on the job, Phil, because balancing off Chewie's craziness and extroverted personality, we've got a real doer. A quiet, silent type. His name is R2-D2.
2: We love him.
0: And he just gives us the clues consistently.
2: All he's missing is some coffee, but apart from that, he's perfect.
0: Oh, you mean a coffee maker in the droid? Yes.
2: Not for him, for me.
0: Wouldn't that be good?
2: I love it.
0: With a bit of a milk frother included as well, do you think?
2: Yeah, 100%.
0: He could froth the milk.
2: Oh, yeah.
0: Make the coffee, crush the beans for you.
2: Oh, I would love
0: Maybe even I'd add a honey button in there as well. Squirt a honey.
2: Even better than an Andy who makes tea most mornings here.
0: And he could even have some bees in his droid as well, making the honey for us live.
2: Anyway, apart from that, we do need to find a missing town. And so these are the clues. Thank you, R2.
0: R2's like, it's not my fault. I didn't make myself. Whoever made me back in the 70s weren't thinking along those lines.
2: Weren't thinking well. Here you go. This is what we know so far, a missing town. Mm-hmm. So we know that the discovery of gold in the 1890s caused a gold rush to the area and the birth of the township.
0: That's so Australian, Phil.
2: It's everywhere. The name is...
0: Why aren't we alive back then, Phil? We could have got some gold.
2: I am totally up for that. In fact, if you think you know where gold is, don't tell everyone. We'll just come because I am so sure I would find it.
0: Yes.
2: I reckon with the Holy Spirit. Don't you reckon?
0: Amen. Send us a private message.
2: I've always thought I would just pray and there'd be like a nugget of gold.
0: I like that idea, Phil. We need to do a vision trip somewhere.
2: Somewhere where I can just dig with God for gold.
0: And we'll come back with our bags a little bit heavier than when we went there.
2: Anyway, the game. The name is thought to derive from it being a windy place. Mm. Okay.
0: Australia's Chicago.
2: A bit. Mm. Has been the site of more than one meteorite fall. I reckon that's helpful. Mm. Okay, and this might help you. It's the start of what is considered one of Australia's most challenging roads. That's a good clue.
0: Now, that's interesting.
2: Don't you reckon?
0: Challenging roads.
2: That's the clue.
0: So, that should help someone.
2: Surely. Give us a call if you think you could work it out. Put those clues together. 1-800-316-316. It's Mission Vision on Rise and Shine.
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7: You've probably heard the saying that lightning never strikes twice. This means that highly unlikely events, if they do occur, won't happen again. But it appears that in a certain area of evolutionary biology, lightning has, in fact, struck four times. Birds, some extinct reptiles, insects and bats could or can fly. But the anatomy and physiology of these creatures is substantially different and suited to flight in different ways. Evolutionary scientists who have studied the origin of flight do not claim that an ancient flying creature gave rise to all these creatures. Instead, they propose something even more incredible, that flight has evolved independently four different times. I wonder what the Wright brothers, who were inspired by God's design of flying creatures, would think about the idea that flight originated on four separate occasions without any forethought or planning.
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2: Thank you.

0: That is loving the outcome. You got this. You're on Rise and Shine with Phil and Andy.
1: Agent, your mission is simple. Decode the clues, find the town, and complete the objective. This is Mission Vision.
2: That's right. Chewie has taken out one of our transmitters for vision.
0: Again.
2: Your job at home is to find it. Chewie. He's Chewie cute, bear. But annoying. These are the down. This is the clues that we've got.
0: Ooh, yes, download those. Well, hang on. We'll get R2-D2. There he is. There's the clues now, Phil.
2: Okay, there's been a gold rush in the area about the 1890s, so don't go looking right now. The name is thought to derive from it being a windy place. It's been the site of more than one meteorite fall, and it's the start of what is considered one of Australia's most challenging roads.
0: There you go.
2: I think that's a good clue.
0: That's a very good clue.
2: I reckon.
0: One worth thinking about. I can see Alison. She feels like she's got the answer. Okay, Alison, where is this town?
3: Well, I did some homework, but I've kind of forgotten part of my homework.
2: You sound like me.
3: Yes, I think it's Halls Creek. Halls Creek.
0: Okay, is that the answer today?
2: But keep trying, Alison. Keep that
0: good
2: homework
0: try, Alison.
2: Coming.
3: Okay.
2: Thanks,
0: see ya.
2: Guys. Bye.
0: Monday, Phil. Maybe Monday someone's going to solve that mystery.
2: That is right. You'll have to keep the thinking going over the weekend. Coming up next, though, if you're a Chosen fan, big news. You want to stick around after this one, Consumed by Fire, Whole Wide World.

0: And that is Consumed by Fire, Whole Wide World. You're on Rise and Shine with Fel and Andy.
1: And if you are a fan of The Chosen, have we got you covered. There's a new trailer that has just been dropped. You can see it on the Vision socials. Go to Vision on Facebook and you'll see it there.
0: A new trailer for a new season, Fel?
1: New season of The Chosen. Here's a little bit.
2: My aunt.
0: Well, I'm so excited, Phil, about our next guest to talk about this new Chosen series, which is coming out in November, but there's a teaser we've just heard. It's Bill Biddle. He heads up Faith Media in Australia. Welcome to the studio, Bill.
3: Morning, all. How you doing?
1: Well, very good. Although, Bill, you're talking to us about The Chosen, and we are up to a very exciting part of the story. For those who perhaps this is the first time you've heard about The Chosen, tell us a little bit of the background. What is the story with this TV series called The Chosen?
3: Yeah, absolutely. So The Chosen is the story of Jesus, but from the point of view of those around him. So what did the disciples see and feel and hear, and those followers outside of the disciples as well, and how did that all work? Started, 2021. It is now 350 million people have viewed an episode of The Chosen, and about 30% of those from outside the four walls of the church. So it is huge.
0: It's incredible, isn't it? And Bill, I say this every time we talk to you, but the quality, you know, the cinematography and the audio, you just look at the sets and the actors and the costumes, like it's as good as it gets in Hollywood, isn't it?
3: Yeah, that's right. That's right. And that's what I think. People outside the church, you know, us inside the church, we know the story and it moves us, but people outside the church are watching and they're like, this is amazing to watch. And then the story really, really melts their heart.
1: Yeah, look, and season 5, we know it was the Last Supper, and we were seeing kind of, if you're a Christian, you've been reading through Matthew, Mark, Luke, and John in the Bible, then you might get a bit of a picture of where the story is going. But we're up to this pretty crux part of the story.

0: and what Jesus suffered as a man. But it was pretty extreme. The Romans weren't mucking around. Like, if they wanted to get rid of people straight away, they could have. Mm. But crucifixion was designed to torture and to humiliate. And it sounds like, you know, the Chosen isn't going to shy away from that either.
1: No, that's right. It's not going to be as graphic as the Passion. But, you know, it's going to show that Jesus had every opportunity to make this stop. He willingly went for our sins and to be sacrificed for us. And so depicting what that looks like, you'll see through the series as well.
2: Yeah, it's hard. I have to say, we got a little sneak peek of just a tiny piece, and it is hard to watch. I remember watching The Passion as a teenager and just finding that really difficult, but important, because it brings scripture or pieces of that to life, obviously, with the angle of the filmmakers. For those who are watching, this is officially coming out in November, which is just before Christmas. What will people be able to see, and how can they watch it, and can they get early access to this?
1: Yeah, so November 15, the first six episodes of the season will start coming out on Prime.
2: Okay.
1: But if you're part of a church, they've actually allowed us to do church screenings of the first episode of season six from September 15.
2: So, brilliant.
0: How good is that?
1: 2 months ahead of Prime, which is unheard of, that the churches will love it. So we're getting all those details set over the next week and going to have places for churches to be able to sign up. If you're not, you know, a leader in a church, will give you the resources to take to your church leaders and say, hey, can we do this in our church, and all those kinds of things. But, yeah, we're believing that hundreds, maybe thousands of churches around Australia and New Zealand will grab hold of this and use it as an incredible event to start the season.
0: Well, it is. That's massive. So basically a month and a half before it's released in November, churches have the opportunity to watch this as a group. And what a great outreach to bring a non-Christian friend to, or someone who maybe isn't following Jesus right now. Because as I said, the quality is so high. The story is true. It's straight from the gospel. This should be something that every Christian is trying to get their church to be a part of.
1: Yeah, that's right. Yeah, the first five seasons, the amount of stories of people coming to Christ, and we're not even at the gospel yet. Now we're hitting the gospel. Excuse me. And so bringing people along that journey of season six all the way through to the crucifixion is it's not a hard stretch for us to do, to invite our friends and family and move through that space. And really, when we come to the theatrical release in March, that's what it's all going to be about. How do we bring our non-Christian friends and family to witness those last couple of episodes and take them on that discipleship journey and introduce them to Jesus?
2: Yeah, incredible. So the first piece is available to churches in September. If a church, if you're listening along right now, I know we'll have people and they'll be like, Bill, that's incredible. I want my church to be part of it. Mm-hmm. Do they just head to the website, thechosentv.com.au, to get some details?
1: Yes, there's no details there just yet, but next week we'll have them all ready to go. So just hold tight and I'll touch base with you guys again. Great. So you can let everyone know when they're all up there and ready to go. The teaser trailer there's a Chosen Live happening this morning. So if you're on Facebook or YouTube, you'll be able to watch Dallas. There's starts at 9 o'clock this morning and goes for a couple of hours. The teaser will be in there, and also your socials tomorrow morning. We're going to have the teaser up on your social media and ready to go for people to see.
2: That's Vision Socials, which is exciting.
0: So exciting. This is great news, Bill. This is great news. And I just sense in my heart, and I'm sure you do more than I do, that God is going to use this so much to reach so many people around the world, because The Chosen is growing. It's morphing all around the world, and that's just going to increase as more people tell their friends about it.
1: Yeah, absolutely. It's going to be an exciting time, and churches are really grabbing hold of the vision of how can we use this to bring people to know Jesus? And so it's incredibly exciting.
2: And you've got time to catch up. I think that's probably the final message. If you have missed some of The Chosen or all of The Chosen, you could head to thechosentv.com.au, catch up, so you're ready to go when season six launches.
1: Yeah, get into it. It'll be worth it.
0: It will be, Bill. Hey, this is Bill Biddle. He's from Faith Media here in Australia. Thank you, Bill, again for joining us in the studio on Rise and Shine.
1: Always a pleasure. Thank you.
0: Can't wait for that one, Phil.
2: We're heading up to the news now. On the other side of it, we'll be in Genesis and then your finalists for the Saints games.
3: Yeah, everybody hurts sometimes. I know that's what they say. But right now it seems this loneliness won't go away. Yeah. Can anybody feel this heartache?

0: Coming up today on Vision.
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2: In this bulletin, a drone attack on Egyptian infrastructure and disruption for CityCat commuters in Brisbane. With more, I'm Tracy Weir. Overseas firstly, and Egypt has been hit by a drone attack, marking the first time its infrastructure has been targeted during the US-Iran conflict. An explosion rocked a port on the country's Mediterranean coast. There are no reports of injuries and no party has claimed responsibility at this stage. But former intelligence official Beth Sanner has told CNN it's not just the number of countries being dragged in which is escalating the conflict.
3: Kinds of assets are also changing. So we're seeing this vertical escalation in terms of not just U.S. military bases, but also this kind of logistics or energy facilities.
2: The strike caused a fire in ships, including an American gas storage tanker. Back home, and the federal government is facing backlash from the states over its plan to abolish higher private health insurance rebates for over 65s. Labor says the policy will save around $3 billion and help fund a number of aged care services. But the New South Wales, Queensland and Tasmanian governments warn it risks overwhelming hospital emergency rooms by pushing more seniors out of private health. Two ministers loyal to former Victorian leader Jacinta Allen have resigned. Harriet Shing advised Ben Carroll that she would not be standing for re-election in November and is stepping down from the ministry. Veteran Labor MP Lily D'Ambrosio steps down after 24 years in Parliament. CityCat services in Brisbane won't be running during peak this morning due to strike action. Miranda Workman has the details.
4: If you ride a CityCat to work, you'll need to consider going on land. The ferries will be moored between 8 and 10 a.m. amid negotiations between the Maritime Union of Australia and the boat's operator, River City Ferries. 95% of union members have voted against the latest pay offer. The union slammed the boat operator for not matching the Fair Work Commission's 4.7% annual wage review, despite financial reports showing it makes significant profit. TransLink is asking people to make other arrangements, saying buses are running as normal while trains run at a reduced capacity.
2: Miranda Workman. The death toll after a powerful earthquake in southwest Japan has now risen to 34. Rescuers are still working to find survivors. Thousands of people remain in evacuation centres. Temperatures up to 39 degrees are expected in the next few days, with officials warning about heatstroke. To sport, and in the NRL, North Queensland have been embarrassed on home soil in what coach Todd Payton has described as the club's darkest day. The Cowboys were defeated 82-12 overnight by the Roosters, who ran in 14 tries to 2. Payton apologised to fans in the post-game press conference. Skipper Reuben Cotter described the game as the most embarrassing he's been a part of. That's the news and sport. I'm Tracy Weir.
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2: Time now for a look at the weather. A strong high over southern Australia is sending blustery winds and showers across Tasmania, southern Victoria and southeastern South Australia, while driving gusty winds across the northern and central interior. Easterly winds around a high are bringing showers over the eastern top end. The capital city forecast today in Sydney, a sunny day, a top of 18. Melbourne, mostly sunny and 13. In Brisbane, mostly sunny, a top of 22. A sunny day in Perth and 21 degrees. Mostly sunny and 15 in Adelaide today. Canberra expecting a sunny day, a top of 15. Hobart, mostly sunny and 15. And in Darwin, mostly sunny with a high of 32. 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

0: broadcasting from the Vision Christian Media Hub right across Australia. It's Rise and Shine with Fel and Andy on Vision.
1: This is Fel and Andy back in the saddle, Fel.
2: What's that
1: at Vision HQ in the hub here. What do you reckon?
2: We are back. So if you're wondering, we were just a couple of days at a professional development, so hopefully we sound more professional and developed. Do we, Andy? No, but certainly refreshed, and it's been a wonderful time away. But yeah, I've missed your weather, Andy, and
1: yes.
2: There are different parts of Australia. A shout out to them. What are you thinking?
1: I'm going to go big today, Phil. I'm going to do capital cities today, which covers most of the population of Australia. You know me, my dad and his dad and his dad before him were all farmers. I'm from the country. And there was a time, Phil, let me tell you about a time in Australia's history where about 50% of Australians lived in rural Australia. Yeah. So we're a 50-50 split. Mm-hmm. I'd like to suggest, Phil, country people just have great values. You know, in the bush, especially when you're farming, practical things work, impractical things don't work. Common sense is king.
2: Yes.
1: You can't farm without common sense. And Australian culture reflected that for many years. But we are now an urbanised society, and our challenge is to retain that level of common sense and the old Australian culture of mateship and hard work and let your actions speak louder than your words. Country people traditionally don't overtalk themselves.
2: Right.
1: But they just let their actions speak louder than what they say. Mm. You tend to, around the world, Phil, you meet someone from a big city, they tend to talk a big game because in the city, you know, people become great talkers. But anyway, I digress. But I'm going to cover all the capital cities today because that's where most of Australia now live. We are now, I think, about 60 or 70% of our population live in large urban centres. So we are now an urbanised society. So let's go to Sydney, Phil.
2: Let's do it.
1: It is the capital of New South Wales. It's probably one of the most iconic cities in the world. It's so well recognised because of the Harbour Bridge and the Sydney Opera House.
2: Yes.
1: And the weather today in Sydney, Phil, got down to about 7 degrees last night, which is a little bit fresh. It's currently sitting at about 8 degrees now. Will reach a high of 18 degrees and a bit of cloud, but a lot of sunshine. And God bless you if you're listening in Sydney now. What is really encouraging, Phil, is that our Sydney audience is growing thanks to the digital signal. We now have digital radio broadcasting into Brisbane, Sydney, Melbourne, and now Perth, which means if you've got a DAB radio, a smart speaker, or a digital radio in your car, you can now listen to Vision in those four capital cities. So we love you, Sydney, and we're just believing God for greater outpouring to the Spirit in Sydney, more and more people to get saved, churches to grow. In fact, later on today, Phil, we'll be talking to a young man from Sydney who got saved in the west of Sydney radically by talking to someone in an infrared sauna in Western Sydney. How good is that?
2: It's about 2 hours from now. You'll get to hear that story. Right now, we are in Matthew, though. Matthew 11. This is Jesus. And if you've wondered, hey, what does Jesus want with my life? Or what would he do if I said yes to him? This is it. Matthew 11, verse 28 says, it's in red from Jesus. Come to me, all you who are weary and burdened, and I will give you rest. Take my yoke upon you and learn from me, for I am gentle and humble in heart, and you will find rest for your souls. My yoke is easy and my burden is light. There is so much in that.
1: Mm.
2: But sometimes I think more than ever, and we're looking at some devotionals and what is people are looking for more and more, things about rest. I think we are busier and more stressed than ever. And this is, though, a promise from God that he doesn't want that for you. He's here to give you rest. When you're leaning in on God, his yoke is gentle and his burden is light.
1: Amen. I love it.
2: Next up, we're going to do some more of that. Genesis will be learning at the life of Abraham and Lot. What are they up to? Well, we'll jump in next, grab those Bibles, a cup of tea, and we'll be there next on Rise and Shine.

0: Grace Runkle, open-handed. I do love that song. It's a new one to our playlist, Fel. This is Rise and Shine, and Fel and Andy with you today.
1: That is right. We're in Genesis, and we've had a couple of days off, so let's give you a bit of a recap of
0: where we're at, Fel.
1: Every day we jump into the Bible together because it's just, there is, you know, you eat every day. You're a spirit, a soul, and a body. So you are primarily a spirit. You have a soul, your mind, will, and emotions. And you have your body. And your body is the loudest voice, right? Like, if I don't eat, you know, Andy, you know that. You've got to feed me.
0: We all need food to
1: survive.
0: Let's
1: get a banana
0: Fel.
1: In that woman.
0: You're not alone, Fel.
1: Your body's loud, right? It's telling you if you're tired or you're hungry or it's sore. Your soul, it's speaking to you, you know. Your mind is telling you things and getting your attention. Well, your spirit you feed with things like the Word of God. That's one of the ways. And as you read it, you build that. You build the knowledge of God. Faith. Faith comes by hearing and hearing the Word of God.
0: So can I insert something there, Fel?
1: I would love you to.
0: What I'm encouraged by you, Fel, is that you read your Bible every morning before you come to work. Not only do you drink your coffee at home, and I know you don't do it as a flex. You don't do it to show off, but you always sort of say, I was reading my Bible this morning. And that encourages me, Fel.
1: Thanks.
0: Because I'm better at praying than I am at reading the Bible. And don't get me wrong, I love the Bible, but I'm more naturally into prayer.
1: And you're good
0: and
1: at that.
0: And so sometimes, Fel, like even this morning, not that I think, well, Fel's reading the Bible now, I better read it. But
1: no.
0: I just thought, you know what, I'm going to quickly read the Bible. I read just one chapter.
1: Yeah, yeah.
0: Because I had 10 minutes.
1: Oh, good.
0: And
1: job.
0: So that, you're encouraging a lot of us, Fel, to read our Bibles first thing in the morning. It's good for us.
1: Praise God. Well, Andy is a great prayer. That encourages me. I'm like, I know Andy's prayed up, ready to go. Genesis here. We're in an 18. So we've been taking our time, and I don't think we're going to speed up anytime soon, to be honest. But
0: why would we, Fel?
1: Genesis 18. This is what's happened. Abraham has been called out of his homeland of Ur, and he's come to the promised land. At the promised land, he and Lot, they're so prosperous because God promised to prosper them that they had to separate. And so Abraham said to Lot, where do you want to be? He took the plains because they looked so good, and he ended up dwelling is such a Christian word, living with Sodom and Gomorrah in these little towns, right? Well, and we know, and we just read last time on Monday, that they weren't doing great stuff in that place, but he was living amongst them, and it was an evil place. And now the angels have come, and Abraham has really been part of that, sent them, and God said to Abraham, look, I've heard such complaint about the bad stuff that's happening that they're going to be taken out, these towns. And Abraham has said, hey, well, if you can find someone righteous, will you save it? And the angels have come. They've found Lot. They've come to his house. He was hospitable. But it's now come to that part.
0: And that's chapter 19. So they come to Lot in chapter 19. And they basically say, you know, look, the Lord's going to destroy this city. And I mentioned on Monday, Fel, and doesn't Monday feel like a long time ago, that when Lot told his sons-in-law who were going to marry daughters, hey, guys, we've got to get out of the city. The Lord's about to destroy it. The sons-in-law thought he was joking.
1: Yes.
0: And isn't that a picture of modern society, that if you share the gospel with some people today even and the truth of God's word, they just laugh at you like this is a joke. Well, not much has changed, Fel, in several thousand years of human history. And so the Bible says that basically the angel said to Lot, you need to get out of this place. Now, I'm in verse 14 here. He went and spoke to his sons-in-law. They think he's joking because he says the Lord's going to destroy the city. And so the Bible says in verse 15, when the morning dawned, the angels urged Lot to hurry, saying, arise, take your wife and your two daughters who are here, lest you be consumed in the punishment of the city. So that's where we're up to, Fel.
1: Yeah. And Lot hesitated.
0: Mm.
1: Isn't it amazing? So you've literally got angels there. They're grabbing your arm. They're saying, it's about to happen. It's about to happen. But even then, there's a hesitation for what we're going to be leaving behind.
0: Mm.
1: That's so natural, isn't it? So he hesitates, and eventually they are like, run for your lives. And I think this is probably something that we can look at. Don't look back or stop anywhere in the valley.
0: Yeah.
1: Because and he still begs them. He's like, no, I want to go over here. I think Lot seemed to be quite difficult to deal with, to be honest. Well, God was trying to save him.
0: He was, Fel, and you got to analyze this. This was probably one of the most sophisticated, advanced cities in the world. And think, you know, Paris or London or New York or Milan, Italy, you know, one of those really cool, funky places that you just love being in because of the food and the coffee and the culture and the fashion.
1: Yes.
0: That's what Sodom and Gomorrah was, because it was so blessed and prosperous. Whenever people get prosperous, they tend to develop things like fashion and culture. They've got more free time to enjoy life. Mm. And that's why Lot and his wife were struggling so much to leave it behind. As much as they weren't participating probably in the sin, They were just loving the vibe. They were loving the place. Yeah. It was a beautiful place. It would have had great architecture, great houses. Their own house was probably really nice. And so you're right. His human nature was like, oh, I don't really want to leave. But God's saying to leave. And thank God, well, in his case, he does manage to leave. But like I said, only just.
1: Only just. And all of that prosperity was left behind with him. And he runs out, and it's he and his wife and his girls. They're running out, just imagine. And then the destruction comes, and it's one of those moments in the Bible. It's actually hard to comprehend.
0: Mm.
1: His wife turns back, and the Bible says she's turned into a pillar of salt because of that turning back towards what was being destroyed. He keeps running, and he and the girls are safe. But it's a challenging part to read, isn't it, Andy?
0: Well, it is. And Jesus actually, and again, this is what I love about Jesus and the New Testament is they constantly, and he constantly referred to these stories, which means, Phil and I were talking about this off air this morning, so many modern academics try and dismiss the Old Testament as a bunch of myths and parables that aren't actually true. But Jesus referred to these people by name.
1: Yeah.
0: And he said in Luke chapter 17, verse 32, remember Lot's wife.
1: Yeah.
0: In other words, Lot's wife was a real person and Lot was a real person. This is a real story.
1: Yes.
0: God did judge a whole city with fire and brimstone. And we need to remember. And so, of course, the problem with Lot's wife is, I believe, Phil, is her heart was too engaged in the things of this world. And that's why she looked back because she was missing it already. She didn't want to leave the friends, didn't want to leave the fashion, the house, the whole thing. Mm-hmm. And it's a warning to all of us, Phil, isn't it, that we can't let our heart be stuck in the things of this world. First and foremost, we have to love Jesus. Mm-hmm. And you know yourself, like it's okay to be blessed. It's okay to have a nice house, a family, a car, all that stuff. But first and foremost, it has to be Jesus, doesn't it? That we, in our heart, need to be willing to leave all that behind if we have to.
1: Yeah.
0: And that's the Christian heart, isn't it?
1: Yeah, true. And there's an eternal, right? That is the point, is that of all the riches and all the things that we could lay up here on earth, it all passes away, right?
0: Yeah.
1: Eventually, it's all nothing, but we are in heaven forever. And this is such a short period of time. Like when you get a picture of that, this seems so big. And so even 100 years seems like such a long time. But in the sense of eternity, this is the working part. This is the moment where we get to go and be the hand and feet of Jesus, to go and share the gospel, take people with us.
0: Mm.
1: That's what it's about.
0: And we hold things lightly on this earth. And it's not to say you can't enjoy the earth, but as long as you're not putting that before God.
1: Amen.
0: And that's what, sadly, Lot's wife did. So another great story, another part of the book of Genesis. It is such a cracking book. I just love it.
1: We are really enjoying it. We'll continue next week. Actually, Andy, you're going to be away next week.
0: Yeah, I will be away, Phil.
1: You're going to be on holidays. We're letting him go. It's pretty exciting, actually.
0: Taking the kiddies away.
1: So I will come up with we will do something in this space, but we won't. I'm going to leave Genesis because I love doing that
0: with
1: you.
0: It's too good, isn't it?
1: We can leave it with you, Andy. It's okay. We won't jump ahead. But next up, though, something we're going to do today, we have to close it off. Our Saints games.
0: Mm-hmm.
1: The phone lines are hotting up, Andy, with people wanting to contribute to say who should be the winners of our different activities. And I've got one next after this here on Rise and Shine. Good morning.
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0: And that is Ryan Stevenson and Matt Hammett, Preach, and you're on Rise and Shine with Fel and Andy. And Fel, Sunday, the Comm Games, the 10-event Comm Games come to an end.
1: That is right. So all the way through the Comm Games, we have been talking about the Saints games, like the Comms games, but just much, much better. Who would be your Bible characters who would take out all of the medals? Like, there has to be someone who's going to take them all out, don't you reckon, if we pitch Bible characters against each other in sport?
0: It's a great concept, Phil. The Saints games.
2: The Saint games. Going for glory in glory.
0: It's all about the glory, Phil.
1: I do love it. And, of course, it would be very nice. They would all be high-fiving each other, but someone has to win gold. Mm-hmm. And at the moment, I'd have to say the person up for probably the most golds, almost, it would be someone like David.
0: Oh.
1: They're pitching him.
0: Yeah.
1: Anything to do with muscles. I mean, he's up against Samson, but I'm like, you could take Samson down too easily. A little pair of scissors and
0: David in the sling.
1: He's very good.
0: I don't know. I mean, even Samson, with all his strength, those slingshots of David were pretty accurate, Phil.
1: Very specific. And there's a lot of throwing events. So David for that. In swimming, we've had a lot of people put forward. Moses has been suggested by some.
0: Can't go past him. What about archery? Jonathan was suggested for archery.
1: Yes.
0: He'd be good with the old arrow.
1: He would be. But who's going to be the best of the best when it comes to it? I love that people are giving us a buzz. 1-800-316-316. If you want today, the final day of the Saints games. Adam, you're on the line there. What are you thinking?
3: I'm thinking, I reckon you've got to have Peter in there with the fencing. Because he's pretty handy with a sword.
0: Oh, he is. He is. I like it.
3: Cutting the soldier's ear off.
0: Yeah.
1: I hadn't thought of him.
0: You can just see him stepping up in one of those little white suits with his little facial protection thing on, and he's come to play.
1: Yes.
0: He's come to fence.
1: What, do you have him up against Jonathan? You get the feeling that Jonathan in the Bible was pretty good with a sword?
0: I think he was pretty handy. Yeah. I think he was pretty handy. Who would you tip to win out of Jonathan and Peter? Adam, what are you thinking?
3: I don't know. You'd have to be pretty good to get the ear and not the rest of it.
1: That's true. So we have Jesus there as the first aid person, just in case.
3: Yeah. I reckon, get Jesus there to
0: That's it. What else you got?
3: I reckon we got to put a vote in for a Winter Olympics too.
1: Oh, yes. No, I hadn't even gone there. That's early days. But yes, take us there.
0: I hadn't thought of that.
3: Oh, Joseph. No matter what happened to Joseph, he was put in a pit, he was put in jail, he was falsely accused by Potiphar's wife. I reckon he's like Stephen Bradbury, coming home with the gold, no matter what happened to him in the pit.
0: The underdog.
1: He's doing a Joseph. No more doing a Bradbury, you're doing a Joseph is what we're going with.
0: I thought what you were going to say, Adam, is that he'd be like another Eddie the Eagle, that famous English competitor in the ski jump.
3: I can vaguely remember that.
0: Eddie the Eagle. Yeah. Eddie never won, but he won the hearts of the whole world because he was just some random from the north of England where there was no snow, and he competed had to go every time.
1: I love that.
3: Didn't he come from somewhere there's no snow?
0: Yeah, I think he did.
1: I think he did. And look, that would be for the Bible characters. If you started a Winter Olympics, that'd be the first obstacle. Would just be, what is this white stuff? Probably for most of them as well.
3: Like Jamaica.
1: Oh, Jamaica has a bobsled team. Heaven has one too, by the sound of it.
0: Who else you got, Adam? Any other ideas?
3: Oh, it's all with the javelin and...
1: Oh.
0: Definitely. Yeah. Definitely.
1: If he makes it to heaven... And Saul's a bit hit and miss there. Mm. If he got there, then yes. Problem with a javelin. Although he missed David a couple of times, he did. Maybe it's not
0: maybe the
1: best.
0: Accuracy wasn't so good.
1: Look, Adam, thank you for weighing in. Brilliant ideas. Thank you so much.
3: All right.
1: Have a great day. Bye.
0: I'm more excited about the Saints games, Phil, than I am about the Comm games.
1: Yes. Well, I'm actually going to do it. When we get to heaven, and we've got eternity, I am literally standing up. That's it. I'm like, no, this is it, people. Come around. It's just the beginning.
0: And we haven't even mentioned Eric Little, Phil, the guy who was in the Chariots of Fire movie, and it was based on him. He's up there now. He became a missionary to China and actually passed away in the Second World War. I mean, he'd be up there. He'd be so keen to run up there as well.
1: Well, there's a lot of... I mean, if you take it out of the Bible, that's just next level.
0: Saints in general.
1: Just saints.
0: There's some A-list athletes up there raring to go, Phil.
1: Well, once I get there, I'll jump in the B race of the pool, not the A race, so I can have a chance at a medal. But give us a buzz this morning as we close it off. Heading, though, to the news now, and on the other side, Beat the Toaster. Rise and shine. Good morning.
4: In stories making news, the federal government is facing backlash from the states over its plan to abolish higher private health insurance rebates for over 65s. Labor says the policy will save around $3 billion and help fund a number of aged care services. A cutting-edge method will study the impact of blast exposure on the brains of Australian Defence Force personnel to better protect their health. A new partnership between the Australian Army and Monash University will research the effects of repeated low-level blast exposure. The opposition is calling on the government to stand down Northern Territory MP Luke Gosling from his special envoy duties after he was charged with assault. Higher humidity, cooler temperatures and forecast rain has raised hopes of relief for a parched portion of southwestern France engulfed by wildfires that have charred an area four times the size of Paris. Turning to sport, and in the AFL, Geelong beat Collingwood 97-72 at the MCG. That's the news and sport headlines. I'm Tracy Weir. More details soon.
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0: Micah Tyler, Different. You're on Rise and Shine with Phil and Andy, and it's time to play
1: Beat the Toaster.
2: Oh, we've missed this. You know, I was having a toast at the hotel.
0: Yep.
2: And they had one of those ones that you have to put it in and it goes down and around and out the other side.
0: They're amazing, those
2: things. It took forever. I thought you could easily answer all the questions. All I thought of was beat the toaster. I felt like it was like 5 minutes. I was like, wow, this game wouldn't work on one of those toasters.
0: No, we're not using that toaster.
2: 1 minute of power, baby.
0: That's
2: and
0: it.
2: That's where we're at. I've got Pinky on the line to play. Morning, Pinky.
3: Good morning.
0: Oh, Pinky, are you ready to play the game that I think for at least a minute stops the nation?
3: Oh, well, I think I'm going to be the worst player of this game.
2: No.
3: My brain trust has left me.
2: You will be great at this. The questions
3: you're
2: aren't getting
3: harder. You're going to have to be gentle on me this morning. You have to be gentle.
0: Look,
3: I'm an old man and I'm a truck
2: driver.
3: I'm not real smart.
0: You're a young man, mate. You're as strong today as you were 40 years ago,
2: yes.
0: To quote Caleb out of the Old Testament. Okay,
3: praise
0: Pinky. Now, Phil, what letter are we going to give Pinky?
2: We're going to go, things that go, things that make me go,
0: M for mischief.
2: M for merrymaking. Yes. You can do it. That's not bad.
3: M for mistake.
2: M for mistake.
0: Okay, brother. Well, you know the drill. You're going to have 60 seconds. You've only got to answer 10 questions. I mean, how easy is that?
2: Just 10.
0: That's 6 seconds per question. And if you don't know the answer, we even let you say pass,
2: yeah.
0: And you can come back to it.
2: Yes.
0: The only condition is you can't use the same answer on more than one occasion.
3: Rightio, this is going to be the funniest segment you've ever had.
0: So what do you reckon, brother? So for everyone listening across Australia now, Pinky, what is your either previous occupation or your current occupation? What's your thing, mate? What did you used to do with your life?
3: Truck driver.
0: You're a truck driver. Good on you, mate.
2: Here we go.
3: Well, actually,
2: keep Australia
3: moving. I should give myself a little bit more of a recognition. I was a truck transport owner.
0: Yeah.
3: I am a transport company.
0: Yeah, good on you, mate. Well, it's people like you that did, as Phil just said, kept Australia running and continue to do so. So hopefully all that driving, mate, and thinking and pondering and observing, your brain is just chock full of trivia and knowledge, and you're going to smash through these 10 questions starting with the letter M. Are you ready to go, Pinky?
3: Rightio. Let it rip.
2: You sound so keen.
0: Your time starts now.
2: A singer or band?
3: Meatloaf.
2: Something you'd find in the bathroom.
3: Makeup.
2: A politician.
3: Malcolm Turnbull.
2: An animal.
3: Mouth.
2: A liquid.
3: Milk.
2: A sport.
3: Motorcycle racing.
2: A make or model of car.
3: Mazda.
2: A property on the Monopoly board.
3: Mayfair.
2: Something you'd find at a desk.
3: Mouth pad.
2: A place in the Bible.
3: Matthew.
2: A place.
0: Physical place.
3: Not sure.
0: 5 seconds.
2: Ten commandments.
0: Pinky!
2: Yay!
3: You got me.
0: Pinky, you were on fire.
2: You did incredible. I was so sure you had it.
0: And every mount in the Bible, Pinky.
2: Mount anything.
0: Mount of Olives.
2: Any of the mounts.
0: Mount Sinai. You made a mockery of that. Of that letter M. An absolute mockery.
2: Even the things I thought would be hard, you're racing through it. You're very good at this game.
0: Tell you what,
3: except for a place in the Bible, starting with M.
2: No, you did great. You should. That's a hunt. Look, well done.
0: I bet 90%. If we said Aussie town starting with M, give me one right now. What is it?
3: What's that?
0: Aussie town starting with M. What would you have said? Australian town.
3: Mount Morgan.
0: There you go.
2: Yeah, see,
0: he's all of that.
2: Fine.
0: Trucky.
2: It's just the Bible.
0: If only he'd driven his truck through the Bible lands.
2: Yes.
0: As a career,
2: you were so good.
0: He would have
2: good.
0: Known all those places.
2: Pinky, brilliant job.
3: I still can't think of a place in the Bible. Give me a few.
0: Mount Sinai.
2: Moab, Mesopotamia. But, but the mounts are really the easy ones.
0: Mount of Olives.
3: I bet there's a lot of people out there going, Pinky.
2: No, I thought you did really well. I was going to think a politician would be hard, and you nailed that.
0: Smashed it.
2: Place on Monopoly board, traditionally a hard one.
0: Yeah.
2: No problem at all. You were sailing through it. So well done. Very, very good effort.
3: Thank you.
0: I honestly
3: better than I thought I would.
0: I think you've made every truck driver in Australia proud, Pinky. 9 out of 10, 90%. That's a pretty good pass rate.
2: High distinction.
0: Mate.
2: And look, next up, we're going to go to a devotion with Pays from Jesse from Pays.
0: Mm-hmm.
2: If you think, though, hey, I could do that, Pinky did make that look easy. Give us a text and you could be playing on Monday, 0447 488 316. Oh, I need a breath. Here we go. You're on Rise and Shine this morning.
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4: Consider Psalm 71, verses 5 and 6. You have been my hope, my confidence since my youth. From birth, I have relied on you. Here's some confidence-building scriptures that you should read, memorize, and pray, and stand on each day. 2 Peter 1 verse 3, His divine power has given us everything we need for godly life through our knowledge of Him who called us by His own glory and goodness. 1 John 5 verses 14 and 15, This is the confidence we have in approaching God, that if we ask anything according to His will, He hears us. And if we know that He hears us, whatever we ask, we know that we have what we asked of Him. 2 Chronicles 16 verse 9, The eyes of the Lord range throughout the earth to strengthen those whose hearts are fully committed to Him. Jeremiah 17 verses 7 and 8, Blessed is the one who trusts in the Lord, whose confidence is in Him. They will be like a tree planted by the water that sends out its roots by the stream. It doesn't fear when heat comes. Its leaves are always green. It has no worries in a year of drought and never fails to bear fruit. Or Hebrews 4 and verse 16, Let us then approach God's throne of grace with confidence so that we may receive mercy and find grace to help us in our time of need. Hebrews 13 verse 6, We say with confidence, The Lord is my helper. I will not be afraid. What can mere mortals do to me? And Philippians 1 and verse 6, Being confident of this, that he who began a good work in you will carry it on to completion until the day of Christ Jesus. Some confidence-building scriptures. That's Vision's Word for today.
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0: is coming back soon.
1: That is Forrest Frank and Josiah Queen. Jesus is coming back soon on Rise and Shine with Phil and Andy.
2: Well, we're joined again today, Phil, by a young man who's involved in discipling youth and young adults through a movement called PAYS, which is actually a worldwide movement birthed in the States by an Englishman, but has a really strong ministry presence here in Australia as well. His name is Jesse Skelly, and he's with us now. Jesse, welcome again to Rise and Shine.
3: Thanks, guys. It's so good to be here.
1: And I love, Jesse, there is a phrase in the Bible which I actually find really encouraging, and it's this word of ambassadors. Paul used it to describe how we are on the earth, ambassadors.

0: they're a great example of someone that represents the club well. And I think similarly, as ambassadors for Christ, we need to represent him well in the world around us.
1: Well, look, there's so much to that statement, mate. A great flex for the club there. The little Aussie battlers from the country club winning and beating the more affluent, well-resourced club from the big cities. But, mate, but a great point. You're right. As Christians, we literally are representing Jesus, not just on Sundays at church, but every single day of the week, aren't we?
0: Yeah, totally. Yeah, we're Christ ambassadors in anything and everything we do, you know? And it's a beautiful statement because it's not, hey, your pastors, it's not just for missionaries, it's for every believer. We're called to represent him wherever we go, in our workplace, in our day-to-day, in our filling up our car, you know, hanging out with our family and friends. You know, when we're feeling angry or tired, we're still called to be his representatives.
2: So good, Jesse. I love that. Well, then I'm thinking about embassies. I used to live in Canberra and we'd be driving past them all the time. And they could operate in a way because they knew what backed them up. They had this entire nation that was backing them up, and they're like, no, if I get in trouble or if anything happens, that's who's standing with me. And it's the same as Christians, isn't it? It's one thing to say, hey, go into your world and be an ambassador, but actually it's knowing who's backing you up that allows you to be that strong witness for Christ as you walk through your world.
0: Yeah, that's so true. That's a beautiful thought. I love that. And this same scripture in 2 Corinthians 5, it actually talks about being in Christ Jesus, that, you know, we're a new creation in Christ Jesus. And so we know that he is in us and we are representing him wherever we go.
1: Okay, mate. So let's, there's obviously so much to this, but what is one thing as an ambassador for Christ we should be conscious of and we should be actively engaged in here on earth?
0: Yeah, that's a great question. I think for me, the main thing is just loving people. Genuinely just being kind. I think actually showing up with a smile, saying things nice to people and just showing them you care. I think, you know, people sort of might hear about God and hear about faith and feel disconnected from it. But if you can be a living example, you can be a living representative of someone that shows and reveals Christ to them, it goes a long way. I think it just gives you credit in the bank, so to speak. And then it allows you to actually then say, hey, can I be praying for you? Or, hey, would you like to come to church? Or, hey, here's my story. And I think you've actually now got some rapport and some credit, and your love actually goes a long way.
2: Jesse, that is just so beautiful. Thank you. What a great devotion and a great reminder as you go into your weekend. You've got Christ on the inside. We're going out. We don't have to be perfect to be ambassadors. I love that.
1: Yeah.
2: But then showing love, that's what Jesus would do, right? So, Jesse from Pays, we're so thankful that you jumped in with us today. Thank you for the, such a great reminder as we head into the weekend. And if people would like to know more, I mean, Pays, it's the discipleship movement. I know you work a lot with youth and with teens, getting them excited and sharing their faith. Where can people go to find out more?
0: Yeah, great. So we have a website, paysmovement.com. You can find out all about us. Or you can follow us on social media, Instagram in particular, at Pays Australia. We'd love to connect and work out how we can serve your church or your organisation in any way.
1: And they are doing it all across Australia. In fact, all across the world. Jesse Skelly from the Pays Movement here in Australia. God bless you. We just pray that the ministry multiplies and more youth and young adults are discipled all across this great land of Australia.
0: Come on. Thanks, guys. Amen to that.
2: Amen and amen. Gee, that is a good word. Thank you so much, Jesse. Well, we're heading up to the news now, and on the other side of it, Saints games, who's your ultimate Bible champion at sports? It's coming up soon on Rise and

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2: In this bulletin, attorneys general set to meet and Aussie firefighters heading overseas to lend a hand. With the details, I'm Tracy Weir. Industry leaders say petrol prices should not jump when the fuel excise discount is fully lifted next week. Australian Association of Convenience Stores Chief Executive Theo Fakari says the nation has better fuel supply now than prior to the Middle East conflict.
3: There's no need for anyone to panic and change their normal behaviour, because there's plenty of fuel in the country. We're now sitting on levels across all fuel types that's higher than it was before this Middle East conflict started.
2: The federal government says it has no plans to extend the fuel excise discount. Attorneys general from around the country are meeting to discuss a consistent approach to working with children checks. They will seek to agree on national standards for eligibility and improved information sharing between states and territories. The meeting builds on previous reforms blocking someone who's had the check revoked from eligibility in other jurisdictions. Teenage carjackers and thieves in Victoria will face stiffer penalties under a coalition Adult Time for Adult Crime crackdown if elected in November. Dennis O'Kane has details.
4: When it comes to teen crime, as far as the opposition is concerned, the gloves are off if it wins office. And that is the promise from Liberal leader Jess Wilson. In the first major election policy since Labor dumped Jacinta Allen, the opposition is adding a string of new offences, including attempted carjacking, violent disorder, and reckless conduct endangering life. Such a move could see the state's worst young thugs thrown behind bars instead of being allowed to roam the streets on bail. And it comes amid calls for major bail and sentencing reform from former Victims of Crime Commissioner Greg Davies.
2: Dennis O'Kane. Australia is sending firefighters to France as the country battles devastating wildfires. Two aircraft and 24 skilled aerial and ground crew from the New South Wales Rural Fire Service will travel to the country. The deployment will take place in coming days. To sport, and Geelong has moved into the AFL's top six with a 97-72 win over Collingwood at the MCG. However, Collingwood put on a gutsy performance at all times. After booting the final three goals of the first half, Collingwood came back strongly in the second, booting the next two to cut the margin to 16 points. Coach Craig McRae concerned for his defender, Jeremy Howe.
5: Howe's unfortunately got a fracture around the same place he fractured a few years ago, funnily enough, against the Cats. The things I've been told is it's on the minor end, but still, it's going to require, hopefully, again, maybe an operation that might be able to mend it. Nothing like the last one, but he's got a plate in there since the injury, and it's something around that.
2: Tonight, Fremantle take on the Bulldogs at Optus Stadium. That's the latest news and sport. I'm Tracy Weir.
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7: If I follow you around for a couple of weeks of your life and I don't see any difference in you that I would in someone who's not a Christ follower, that is a significant problem. I don't want to get legalistic. That's not my point here. We're saved by grace through faith. I get it. But if you go to the same movies everybody else goes to and you do the same thing that everybody else does and you don't have a sense of character in you that would stand out, that would be different without you having to say a word, if there isn't some sense of integrity and honesty and character in you, look, if there's no distinction in you, then the problem is there's no transformation. There's nothing God has done that's so supernatural in your life as to compel people to look at you and say, he's different, she's different, which means you moved into Babylon, you became a Babylonian. 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
1: Time now for a look at the weather. A strong high over southern Australia is sending blustery winds and showers across Tasmania, southern Victoria and southeastern South Australia, while driving gusty winds across the northern and central interior. Easterly winds around a high are bringing showers over the eastern top end. The capital city forecast today in Sydney, a sunny day, a top of 18. Melbourne, mostly sunny and 13. In Brisbane, mostly sunny, a top of 22. A sunny day in Perth and 21 degrees. Mostly sunny and 15 in Adelaide today. Canberra expecting a sunny day, a top of 15. Hobart, mostly sunny and 15. And in Darwin, mostly sunny with a high of 32. 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
1: And we are so happy to be back with you after a couple of days away at a professional development course for radio announcers and media people from all across Australia. Fel, if someone's just turned the radio on now, are you refreshed and ready to go?
2: I am. It was just a beautiful time away. And like, professional, are we more professional? Are we developed? Yes, and yes. Well, you can be the judge of that. But we're loving all the texts that are coming in. So many people texting to say, welcome back, and we missed you. And look, thank you so much. I love it. Tash sent through one. I'm calling you Tash. Natasha. Sorry. I'm not sure if you're a Tash yet.
3: Natasha.
2: You'll have to let us know.
1: Is she from Ross Shore?
2: But I love this. First time texting. Mm-hmm. Tash lives in Brisbane. She's listening along. And she says, glad to have you back. Well, we are so glad to be back and doing the morning with you.
1: Shlava to Borgo, Natasha, if you are from Russia. You're probably not. That means praise the Lord in
2: I'm
1: Russian.
2: I'm pretty sure Natasha is not from.
1: That's the only Russian I know.
2: Can you say that again for me?
1: Shlava to Bogu. Praise the Lord.
2: I love that. Mm-hmm.
1: Oh, yeah, me, I'm multilingual.
2: Well, that's right. Yeah, in fact, I won't say. We met someone from Germany.
1: We did.
2: And I got to practice my German, and they said that I was very good. So
1: they loved that German poem you read out to them, Phil. They wanted more. They're like, give us another one, Phil. And you're like, no, just keep it at that for now. Just one.
2: A touch. Keep you wanting more. But we want more weather.
1: We digress, Phil. Look, I'm doing the capital cities today. Because they're big and the majority of Australia's population now live in the large urban centres. Did Sydney last hour? I'm doing Melbourne right now. Weather today in Melbourne, Phil, it's currently sitting at about 4 degrees. I don't normally read out what it feels like because I don't live by feelings, Phil. As you know, I live by faith.
2: Sure.
1: And, but it feels like 1 degree in Melbourne today. In other words, it's freezing.
2: In the weather, go with the feels. It's more reliable.
1: It's partly cloudy, little bit of cloud, little bit of sunshine. So no rain, but very chilly. Currently, sitting maybe between that 4 and 5 mark, as I said, but it will reach 13 degrees later on today. But the good news for Melbourne is, Fel, that there is light shining in that cold day today because there is a digital signal in the whole city of Melbourne now, Vision. Broadcasting into the sea. So if you've got a DAB radio, a smart speaker, or maybe a digital radio in your car, you can listen to Vision 24 hours a day, 7 days a week. If you know someone in Melbourne right now that maybe doesn't know about Vision, why don't you let them know the good news? We have a digital signal there and just encourage them to tune in to Vision and allow us to encourage people across that beautiful city of Melbourne every single day to look to God. And we've got to give Melbourne Coffee a shout out. How good is the coffee and the food in Melbourne? It's next level, Phil.
2: And people. I've got beautiful family in Melbourne. We just booked a trip, so we're coming to see you a bit later. We're going to wait till it's a bit warmer. And look, you just said there's no rain in Melbourne. Well, there might be. You know, Melbourne, if you wanted rain, it's probably coming. It'll probably be there an hour and then it'll be sunny and you'll have everything. So 4 seasons, 1 day. Love it.
1: Love it, Phil.
2: A verse for you. Psalm 23, my heart's on rest today. I don't know who that's for. Maybe it's for everyone, to be honest. But this is the psalm that might be famous, Psalm 23, but just important to listen to the words here. Psalm 23 verse 1 says, the Lord is my shepherd. What's he like as a shepherd? I have all I need. What's your shepherd like? He lets me rest in green meadows and he leads me beside peaceful streams. He renews my strength. That's the sort of shepherd who you're following this morning. He leads you beside peaceful streams. He renews your strength. And he lets you rest. Great reminder as you're heading into your weekend.
1: So good, Phil. Mm. So good.
2: Beautiful. Next up, well, we've said it. We've got a heavenly games are happening. Who's going to take them out? Tim reckons he's got the ultimate gold medalist next on Rise and Shine.

0: And that is We the Kingdom Rescue Me here on Rise and Shine with Fel and Andy. And Fel, Comm Games about to wrap up this weekend.
1: Australia's done very well, but you know what is better than the Comm Games? The Saints Games. This is where we go to heaven for sport.
2: The Saint Games. Going for glory in glory.
1: I love that voice.
0: So well put,
1: that's
0: Fel.
1: Bruce. He's there. He's commentating in heaven. And we put it out there, you know, whatever, earthly games. Well, when we get to heaven, I'm going to instigate this. Like, I'm inspired. Abraham there, he's a good organiser.
0: Look, there's so much potential there, Fel. I mean, no disrespect to the Comm Games and especially to the athletes that have made
1: well done.
0: Represented Australia in just those 10 events that they managed to scrape together when Victoria cancelled at the last minute on them. And good thank
1: job.
0: You to the Scots who stepped up. Scotland, the brave, the free. That's what Scotland's all about. And they stepped up and said, yes, we can do it, but only 10 events. So Australia's gone there and basically kicked tail, Fel.
1: Sure.
0: Taking every gold and silver and bronze available. Almost, anyway.
1: We won't host it, but we'll take all the medals you've got and we'll bring them back to Australia.
0: Give us your precious medals and we're out of here.
1: Those poor Scots, they're like, we were just being nice. Okay. But you know what is better is you look to the Bible and there's some very athletic people doing some incredible things.
0: Well, there are, Fel.
1: You put the Spirit of God inside of them, get them together. I'm going to suggest we have to bring this to heaven.
0: I mean, some of the achievements of God's people in both Old and New Testaments, Fel, like you said, filled with God's Spirit, based on the Word of God. I mean, they were doing things that some athletes can only dream about.
1: Yes.
0: They were getting PBs, Fel, that are almost beyond the realms of human possibility, and yet they were doing it.
1: I mean, we've had texts about Philip. He was running beside it and evangelizing at the same time.
0: How do you do that?
1: There's a eunuch in the Bible. He's sprinting alongside the chariot as it goes down. What are you reading? Oh, yep, that's Jesus. And he's explaining the gospel, getting him saved, baptizing the guy, and then quick as a flash, he's out of there.
0: What about Enoch and Elijah's departure from the earth, Fel? Imagine that at the closing ceremony. Okay, ladies and gentlemen, we're about to wrap up the Saints games. Oh, and there goes Enoch and Elijah flying through there. I mean, that's never been seen in any games ever, Fel.
1: Fiery chariots.
0: World games, Olympic games, doesn't matter. No one's yet been able to do that. Those two have done it, Fel.
1: Very good. Well, we've got Natasha, you're weighing in. She's first-time texter. I think Jonah could be winning, swimming the long distance, maybe some sort of triathlon, running, swimming. But you just have to make it, tell him to go one way and he'll sprint the other, get to the ocean, then he's swimming out to sea.
0: It's all about athlete management. You're right. With him, you have to say, okay, mate, we want you to run backwards that way, straight to the cafeteria. No, well, I'm going to run that way to the finishing line. He'd win. Yes, it's all about management.
1: That's right. So there's a few things we could do to help with that. And we've said we need gold medals. Who's the ultimate athlete in the Bible? Tim, you're on the line. Who are you nominating?
3: Oh, I think one of the guys that is the most unsung hero that would win everything in the Olympics and the Commonwealth Games is Noah.
1: Noah!
0: Oh, Noah, I like
3: that. He would be the unsung hero that would be the coach, he'd be the competitor. He's the guy that is the most persistent. He had a team spirit that would get his family, get all those people to say, let's do it, we can do it, we'll win, come with me. And he built it for years and years and years.
1: So of all the Bible characters, you're like the ultimate gold.
3: Yep.
1: Goes to Noah.
3: That's the one.
1: Oh, I love it.
0: Timbo, I got to ask, because all of us, we're on a track to go to the Olympics and win gold.
1: Sure.
0: And for some of us, that journey ended soon. For some, we almost got there. What was your sporting background?
3: Oh, I was in school. I was a short distance runner, and now I love to run long distance. I've done a couple half marathons.
1: Have you?
0: And so back in your short distance days, you were a sprinter. So you were doing the 100 meters and the 200 or just the 100?
3: Just 100.
0: Yeah, I like it. I like it.
1: Do you like that? Yeah, you're a big fan? Well, I'm a big fan of Noah. So, Tim, now let's just say we do, and we will, because I'm going to go to heaven and start it. It's a done deal. You just have to wait about, how long till I get to heaven? 80, 100 years, whatever. Tim, who are you going to be up against, Noah, or are you going to try and join his team?
3: I'll just be on his team. I'll listen to him because he's been there and done that.
1: Okay.
3: Happy to follow him.
0: I think even when he was building the Ark, it would have been a great opportunity for you, had you been one of his sons building the Ark with him, to practice your sprinting. Because he could have said, oh, can you go give me that spanner over there or that hammer, and it's about 100 metres down there, and you would have been sprinting back with it. So I feel like under Noah's tutorage, leadership, your sprinting skills would have developed even more than they did.
3: Or swinging that axe as fast as I can to beat my brothers and bring some logs down.
0: There you go.
1: Bring the logs. And then once the boat comes, like you could make it actually, you have to build the boat for rowing and then row it. It's kind of like every youth activity ever.
0: Yeah.
1: Like, you know, you build the raft out of rubber bands and stuff. Like, you know,
0: well, wouldn't he be good at that, though?
3: That's why he's the ultimate man. He can do it all.
0: He'd be doing boat building classes in heaven. You know?
1: And then he's going, row, and they're taking off across. Well, Tim, okay, I'm going to say we'll give gold to Noah.
0: Yeah.
1: He gets a gold
0: this morning.
3: So. I think so.
1: Brilliant. Done.
0: Great suggestion, Tim. Now, out of interest, where did you grow up, mate? Where are you from originally?
3: I am from Canada, Vancouver.
0: I thought Canadian. I thought that's why I didn't say American. But so the young runner from Vancouver, hey. And look, don't feel bad, mate, because a lot of us didn't get to the podium to win the gold at the Olympics, and we're all on a pathway to get there when we're kids. But great talking to you, Tim. God bless you, mate.
3: You too. Have a great day, guys.
0: A good Canadian there, Phil.
1: Yes.
0: And look, Canada knows all about winning gold and silver and bronze as well, but not quite as many as Australia.
1: Well, no, I'm looking at the, like, we're not talking about the Com Games too much, but look, we are first, they are fourth.
0: Yeah.
1: Just saying.
0: So that sums it up.
1: Pretty good.
0: Just shows what all that cold weather does to you. You know, you just don't feel like getting outside and running around.
1: It's possible at the Winter Olympics, which the Commonwealth Games doesn't play at, that they may do.
0: They may beat us there.
1: They might come back on that one. But there you go. You can keep in touch. Give us a buzz if you have someone else. Noah, he's got a gold in our book. Someone else who needs a gold, give us a buzz. 1-800-316-316. Coming up next, though.
0: Hang on, why don't we talk to a real athlete?
1: Okay, I think we should.
0: Who's won gold on the earth and maybe has a heavenly connection. What do you think?
1: Okay. Who could it be? Someone that was okay, we'll say this. She's a female, a swimmer. If you were around in the late 90s, early 2000s, you would definitely know her name. She was a pretty big deal.
0: Was she one of our golden girls?
1: She was a golden girl. Who is it? Well, you'll have to wait. She'll be up next on Rise and Shine.
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0: And that is Big Mac Pal, Like It's Nothing. You're on Rise and Shine with Phil and Andy.
1: And all eyes are on sport this week for the Commonwealth Games. And someone who knows all about it is, well, I knew her as Elka Graham. She was a huge deal, one of the golden girls of the pool back in the 90s and into the thousands. This is the commentary of her winning one of her races.
2: The girls have won gold in the 4x2. That's a medal that we probably didn't budget for.
3: Raw World Champions, we'll start with you, Elka. What a great time. What a great way to start off.
4: Unbelievable. I touched the wall. I think I had to ask G when I got out, but it was a team thing. I was stoked, and we're just so happy to win finally.
1: Well, Elka's on the line with us now. Now called Elka Whalen. She's got married. But Elka, we can just hear the excitement in the air as you were actually in the pool at one of these huge comps back in the day. What's it like now watching the Aussie swimmers at work?
5: Oh, it's so magnificent. And for me, the Commonwealth Games is really extra special. I mean, being a Christian is one part, so you know you're swimming for the glory of God, but also for your country. But it was also my breakout meet for me in 2002 in Manchester for Commonwealth Games, because it's where I won my first individual medals as well. So they, I mean, I think every Australian is waking up each morning just watching them just sweep the pool with so many medals, gold, silver and bronze, and all the other sports as well. Congratulations to all the gymnasts as well. So it's exciting times watching what's happening in Glasgow.
0: Yeah, so as an athlete then, the Commonwealth Games is a really important stepping stone onto those major world events like world titles and Olympic Games then.
5: Absolutely. And there is something so special, obviously, being part of the Commonwealth and that history and what it means to us. And watching these athletes compete, and this is always a tricky year in between Olympic years, because not only do the top of these athletes now swim Commonwealth Games in a few weeks' time, they also have to back up their taper, meaning they have to train hard again and then rest to perform at the Pan Pacifics, which will be held in America in late August as well. So, you know, it's a huge season for them, and it's so exciting watching all these record swims and times.
0: Yeah. So, Elka, you mentioned before that, you know, you were swimming for the glory of God. But let's talk about your preparation as an athlete and a Christian. What did you do to prepare for your big races?
5: Well, prayer is powerful. Let's put it this way. And I think knowing for me at that time, and still even now in my everyday life, knowing that I can't do things by myself and I need the Lord. And one of my things that I'm happy to talk about now is I knew if I got too nervous, Andrew, I would dive on the blocks, I would stand up, I would lean over, and I'm like, God, please be with me. And he was always with me, but just saying that kind of in my head really allowed me to know, no matter what happens once I dive in, you know, I have the Saviour with me every single stroke of the way.
0: I love that. So your faith really did help you perform better, because it helped you deal with nerves and anxiety before races.
5: Yeah, absolutely. I think also knowing that no matter what happened, if I touched first, last, disqualified, went fastest time, stood on the dais, didn't, God, you know, we all need God, especially in those moments that you will be disappointed. And there is no incredible athlete in the world that has won everything all the time, every single day. So there are really lonely moments sometimes when you're in the room after you've had drug tests, after you've spoken to the media, after you put a big smile on your face, after you've spoken to your parents who might not be there and they're across the other side of the world, and you have to sit with yourself in a room that is not common to you. It is foreign. You're over the other side of the world, and you do have tears, and you just know God just loves you. And that was always my prayer, just to be wrapped in his peace. And equally being humbled as well when you did win, knowing that God had given me a talent to perform, but that glory came from him. So to be humble, but also hungry.
0: I love that, Elka, to be humble, but hungry, because let's be honest.
5: Yeah, it's our family motto. We say to the kids, we be humble, but we're hungry. And I really think Jesus was like that and still is. I think he's very humble, but he's hungry for all of us to strive for the best that we very much so can be.
0: Yes, it's so good. And as I was about to say, like, I feel like a lot of the younger people today, and I'm sounding old, and okay, I'm not old, I'm very young myself, but I just feel like a lot of young people, they don't know how to lose. Like, they take losing so badly. But as you said, no matter how good you are at anything in this world, eventually someone's going to do it better, or you're not going to be as young and strong as you once were. And being able to lose with grace is a really important life lesson, isn't it?
5: Absolutely. And it's also how you value or how you define what loss is. I had a really great sports teacher that once said to me, Elka, there's no winning or losing. It's winning and learning. So the other day I was watching someone play a soccer game, their child, and I said, how are they going? And he said back to me, they're doing a lot of learning today. You know, which is, and it's so important because without learning or loss, we don't understand what resilience is. And it's funny because you speak about children not knowing how to lose. I actually think the world and God is trying to speak to older people and parents around our age now. Happy to say I'm in my young 40s, mm-hmm. that parents need to know as well that it's okay if their child doesn't win the game, and it's okay if they don't get that job promotion. And you cannot go to a gym and buy resilience, and you cannot go to a gym and buy character. It is a muscle that requires training all the time, and it is a muscle that requires, we're only going to learn what character and resilience is like when we don't win all the time, and what we become out of that when loss goes our way.
0: What can I say, Elka? Spoken like a true champion by a former swimming champion. This is Elka Whalen, formerly Elka Graham. Thank you so much for joining us today on Rise and Shine.
5: Thank you so much. Love you guys.
1: Oh, so good. And just incredible to see God at work in the life of our athletes. So just be in prayer. You know, there is a big world stage. They have so many people, so many eyes on them. And so just be in prayer for our athletes that they would come to know God, but those who do know God would be strengthened as they're out there performing as well.
0: Amen. And pray for our Saints games as well, Phil, because this thing's just growing beyond all expectations. Incredible.
1: Indeed. Hey, we have got a gold medalist next up. There's a speaker that's being given away. If you went in the draw this week for the Better Day comp, stay on the line.
6: In stories making news, attorneys general from around the country are meeting to discuss a consistent approach to working with children checks. They will seek to agree on national standards for eligibility and improved information sharing between the states and territories. One of Melbourne's most exclusive schools is facing a teacher walkout over safety concerns caused by rumbling classrooms. Melbourne High School is long overdue for a multi-million dollar refurbishment, the main building with its tower dating back to the 1920s. Testing has returned four positive results for the H5 strain of bird flu in crested terns from Kangaroo Island on South Australia. There are now 33 confirmed or presumed positive detections in Australia. In sport, UEFA's 55 member nations have voted to boycott the World Cup if FIFA president Gianni Infantino proceeds with his plan to sell stakes in its competitions to private investors. That's the news and sport headlines. I'm Tracy Weir. More details soon.
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0: And that is Kane, Living Water. You're on Rise and Shine with Phil and Andy.
1: And to celebrate digital radio coming into Perth, there's a bit of a competition happening at the moment. It's called the Better Day Moments Comp.
2: Vision's Better Day Moments.
1: That's right. And what we're encouraging you to do is to get in touch. You can do it online. You can give us a buzz. I love a phone call.
0: We love a call.
1: And let us know, how does Vision help make your day better? It might be a meme. It might be something that you want to create. You can just tell us. But we are loving hearing all of the stories about how Vision is intersecting with your day. I love this. Pam says that Vision, because of Vision, the door's been opened to praying and things that she was worried about before. It's so encouraging and uplifting all the time. Iris says, hashtag, want to have a better 24 hours a day? Dial up Vision. I love it.
0: And the winner wins a smart speaker, Phil. Mm. So I think we might have a winner today. Is that correct?
1: We do. So if you have entered this week, stand by. We're going to call now. Hello, is that Deb?
3: Sorry, it's going off. Maisie, sit down.
1: Hi, is that Deb?
3: Yes, it is, Abby.
1: Deb, it's Phil and Andy from Vision, and we are giving you a buzz because you entered the Better Day competition. Does that sound familiar?
3: Yes, it does. Love it.
1: Well, and I have to tell you, you are the winner. Congratulations.
0: Hang on, Phil, can we just recheck the tally board? Are you sure? Deb is our winner. We're not making a mistake here, because we don't like making mistakes on live radio.
1: No, we are very professional here.
0: Have a triple check.
1: Okay, well, tell me, Deb. Okay, you tell me, Deb. You entered not just one time this week. You entered twice this week. Is that true?
3: Yes, Deb. I was trying to figure out what best describes you guys.
1: Okay. And I love, we just heard, actually, the part that got you the win, to be honest, was just making a lot of noise at the beginning of the call. You mentioned your colleague. How do we know that you're bored? You mentioned here, the absolute best part of my day is tracking down the best morning vibes with Phil and Andy. Even my border collie approves. How does your border collie approve?
3: She just told you.
0: Yay. Okay, if the border collie's on board, that's the win. That's the win.
1: I wonder how many pets are listening to Vision. We leave Vision on for JJ, my dog, when we leave the house.
0: Does he like it?
1: Well, he's never complained. He seems peaceful. I leave the house and I say to Vision, it's normally on anyway, but I'll always say, play Vision Radio through my smart speaker.
0: He doesn't do those things that distressed animals do, which usually involve going to the toilet inside the house.
1: He does not do any of that.
0: Well, he must love Vision then.
1: He loves Vision.
0: He loves Rise and Shine.
1: He loves
0: He's a happy little pup.
1: So the border collie's name, we need to give it a shout out.
3: This one's Maisie. The one that I used in the actual picture, I made it change to the wheat and white one, the one we lost, which she absolutely adored you guys.
0: Mm.
3: She'd always be beside me when I was listening.
0: This is winning everywhere here. Win.
1: We just love it. And we love now. So, Debbie, now you're going to be receiving, as our prize winner this week, you get one of these cool Vision Smart radios. So it will allow you to get DAB if you're in a DAB area, but you can also hook it on through Bluetooth, so you could use the app, or if you just regular FM radio as well. So it does all of those things.
0: It's got options for
1: you. Yeah. It's like the Swiss Army knife.
0: That's right. The Swiss Army knife of media communications.
1: I'm just seeing it popping up.
0: We're excited for you, Deb.
1: Yeah, well done.
3: Thank you, guys.
1: Thank you for entering and being part of it. And most importantly, Deb, thank you for being such a precious part of our Rise and Shine family.
3: Oh, I love you guys. I'm going to miss you next week, and I missed you the last few days. I thought, oh, God, when are they coming back?
0: Well, it's okay, Deb. Phil will be here next
1: week. I'll be here.
0: I'll be absent, but Phil will be present with you.
1: Andy is going to be on holiday. We do let him go on holidays every now and again. We try to avoid it, but apparently it's written into some sort of law somewhere. So that's okay. We'll be in good hands. But, Deb, thank you so much. And this will be coming out in the mail to you. Congratulations.
3: Okay, thank you very much, Andy. I love you guys.
0: Oh, there you
1: go. I love you too. Well done. fun.
0: How good is it giving stuff away?
1: Oh, we love it. And look, it's not finished. There's two more weeks to go. So the Better Day Moments competition. If you want to get in touch, do it online. You go to vision.org.au and then just type in promotions, or you can type in Better Day Moments. Both will send you to the page and you can pop your entry in there or give us a buzz, like 1-800-316-316. How does Vision make your day better? And you can go into the drawer to win one of these Swiss Army knife speakers. I've renamed it. Hey, next up, there's a big thing coming in August. It's the census. And there's one question in particular that you need to be mindful of. We've got Mark McCrindle to tell us all about that next on Rise and Shine.
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7: How do you handle a rebellious teenager? 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
7: For more on connecting with your teens and to sign up for some exclusive parenting advice, go to families.org.au.
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0: Shine Reddick, praise God, what an amazing song. You're on Rise and Shine with Fel and Andy.
1: Well, the census is coming up in early August, and it's really important because the questions that you answer and how you answer questions actually are going to make a difference with decisions that are being made for you and for Australian society moving ahead. There's one question in particular that we're really interested in. So to help us with that, we've got Mark McCrindle here. He is a leading social researcher, so much so, he's so good at it. He started his own company, McCrindle Research, and he joins us now. Morning, Mark.
2: I'm great to be with you.
0: Mark, obviously a national census coming up, and there's a question on there that you want every Christian to take seriously. Tell us about that.
2: Well, that's right. And it's one of the few optional questions in the census. And the question is, what is your religion? And it is important, that question. I think it actually faith is one of the most important aspects to understand across Australia, not just, you know, what our education is or where we're living or how we got to work, but faith. And so it is important that Christians record that on the census so that we have a measure of faith and belief and religion in Australia.
1: Excellent. Now, Mark, this is not the first time the question's come up on the census. Is it a yes-no question, or do we actually have to write a response?
2: You do have to tick a box, and it's ordered in terms of the most common responses. So the first option people will see on the multi-choice there is no religion, and that's risen up to 39% of the population. It's risen quite rapidly. And then you've got some of the Christian denominations there, Catholic and Anglican, and then you've got other religions there as well on that list, like Buddhism and Hinduism and Islam. But there's not actually a single box that says Christianity, and that can be confusing for people because they might be at an independent church or they might not even know what their affiliated church is. So anyone can just simply write open text box Christianity. That will still get a measure of it, or write how they how their church affiliates or how they have as their identity from a Christian perspective. But it is important that people do record that, do have their faith or their belief or their worldview known, because you know, it's not that Australians have stopped believing. It's just that we're not filling that question in perhaps the way that it's intended for it to be completed.
0: And on the last national census, do you remember exactly what percentage of Australians indicated some kind of Christian faith, regardless of the denomination?
2: It had dropped to 44%. In fact, in 10 years, it went from 52%. Well, the previous one was 52. In 10 years, it went from 61% down to 44%. So that's a massive drop. And you know, what we found when we ran research on this is that it's not that Christianity is disappearing from Australia at that rate. In fact, church going has actually slightly increased in its share of the population. It's just that Australians are approaching this question and they don't want to be a hypocrite and say

0: and prayers in parliament, all of these things flow from census. And if Christians are there but being invisible because we're not filling in the box in the most appropriate way, then they're not counted, and that's a problem overall. And it, I think, overplays a decline in Christianity that isn't really there.
1: I love that. So on census night, when we open up the census and we see, what is your religion? And I look down the list, I don't see my church. The best thing I can do is to tick the box and write something. What's the one word that would be best to describe most of us with just a general, we want to say, yeah, I've got a Christian worldview. What should we write in that box?
0: You could simply write, because the question is, what is your religion? Christianity. Every other religion actually has a single box, so it keeps it pretty simple. There's just one box that says Islam, and one box says Judaism, and one box says Hinduism. There's no single box that says Christianity. But if that's what best describes it for you, and you're not sure of actually the denomination or persuasion, or you haven't been around for a little while in a particular church, but Christianity is your worldview. Certainly it's not none of the others, and it's not no religion, because you have a faith and you have a spirituality. If Christianity best describes it, simply write Christianity, and that will get tallied, and that'll be part of that total Christianity. So next time, early next year, when we're talking and reporting on the results, instead of saying we've declined again from 44% now to 30-something, we'll say actually numbers held steady, or numbers even went up slightly, because the quiet Christians actually got counted, and that's what we want to see.
2: Well, thank you for highlighting that for us today and our audience all across Australia. This is Mark McCrindle from McCrindle Research, helping us understand the census a little bit more and encouraging us to put Christian or Christianity on our response when it asks us, what is your religion? Mark McCrindle from McCrindle Research, thank you so much for joining us today on Rise and Shine.
0: Oh, it's been a pleasure. Thanks so much.
1: Wonderful. And we will keep reminding you and keep talking about this over the coming week. And it's actually, it's not that far away. We're into August next week, and then it will be upon us.
2: Time for Christians to stand up, Phil, and let our voice be heard. Let's let our federal government know there's a lot more of us than any other religion in Australia.
1: That's right. We're heading up to the news now. On the other side of it, Bible story sound off. You're on Rise and Shine.

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1: Opening talkback lines with an Israeli Special Forces war hero as we unpack the legendary counter-terrorist hostage rescue at Entebbe in the 70s. We'll reflect on this week's demise of Victorian Premier Jacinta Allen, and we'll talk e-sports, online gaming as a mission field, ahead on 2020.
0: Vision National News. Balance. Fairness. Christian worldview.
2: In this bulletin, leaders to discuss a national approach to working with children checks and a huge loss for the Cowboys in the NRL. With more, I'm Naomi Millam. Attorneys General from around the country are meeting to work towards a national approach to working with children checks. Chris McCarthy explains.
3: The chief legal officers will meet in Darwin to build upon previous reforms which block anyone who's had their check revoked from holding one in another state or territory. Ministers will seek agreement on a national baseline for criminal offences to bar a person from holding a working with children's check, as well as minimum national standards for the risk assessment process. They'll also look to strengthen information sharing between states and territories when considering an application. Attorney General Michelle Rowland says while all governments have made significant progress in the space, there's more to do to ensure a consistent approach around the country.
2: Chris McCarthy reporting. The federal government is expected to face pushback from some states as it pushes for renewables to help power AI data centres. Labor wants the power-hungry sites to give out at least as much energy as they take. Coalition MP Andrew Wallace has told Channel 9 the proposal doesn't make sense.
4: This government is really losing the plot because AI centres are like steel smelters. They need power 24/7.
2: Ahead of a meeting next week, Queensland and the Northern Territory have indicated they may oppose the requirement. NAB has recorded a 15% plunge in demand for home loans in just 3 months. The major lender believes tax changes and rising interest rates are to blame. Economic futurist Evan Lucas says the slowdown has been a long time coming.
5: Queensland as a whole is at peak with regards to pricing. Brisbane now, depending if you want to look at Domain or whether or not you want to look at the other providers, they have the median house price, not unit price, but house price in Brisbane at either $1.2 or $1.4 million. And the affordability of that is now striking out.
2: People also have some concern about the effects of the conflict in the Middle East. Egypt has been rocked by a drone attack, marking the first time it's been targeted during the conflict between the US and Iran. No party has claimed responsibility for the incident, and no injuries have been reported. The explosion on the country's Mediterranean coast caused some ships to catch fire, including an American gas storage tanker. To NRL, the Cowboys are in crisis after falling to the Roosters 82-12 in Townsville overnight. Skipper Ruben Cotter has told Channel 9 it's the worst loss he's ever been part of.
6: We were just so loose right across the park, and it's pretty obvious where they were coming, straight through the front door and sort of just snowballed from the kickoff.
2: It's been 91 years since any team scored 80 points in an NRL game. And at the Commonwealth Games, Australia's gold medal tally has reached 51, our cyclists bagging 3 golds overnight. That's the latest news and sport. I'm Naomi Millam.
0: A thought from Linda Bailey.
7: When it comes to planning meals for the week, I'll often consult my family. The common suggestion that I get from my 17-year-old is something yummy. Well, this answer is not a solution at all. It's not like there's a yummy food aisle in the supermarket where I can go and get all the ingredients to appease my teenager's appetite. My husband, however, has wisened up to this question. He'll quickly give me a list of 2 or 3 things that he would be happy to eat. Then I'm able to pick and choose a few of his suggestions to add to my list. Often when we pray, we say a general prayer, just like my daughter's general yummy food answer. That's when we say things like, "Dear Lord, just make everything go okay today." And yet, if we really want to see the difference God can make in our lives, we need to be a little bit more specific. If we mention particular things in our prayers, then we're able to know for ourselves what we are really needing, and we're able to see clearly when God comes through with an answer.
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2: Time now for a look at the weather. A strong high over southern Australia is sending blustery winds and showers across Tasmania, southern Victoria and southeastern South Australia, while driving gusty winds across the northern and central interior. Easterly winds around the high are bringing showers over the eastern top end. To the capital cities, Sydney, 18 and sunshine, 13 and mostly sunny in Melbourne, Brisbane, 22 and mostly sunny, 21 and sunny in Perth, Adelaide, 15 and mostly sunny, 15 and sunshine for Canberra, Hobart, 15 and mostly sunny, and 32 and mostly sunny in Darwin. 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
1: Good morning. Great to be back with you in the saddle again, Phil, here in the Rise and Shine Vision HQ Hub. And if you just joined us, I've been highlighting capital cities across Australia every time we do news and weather. And I'm going to do Perth right now, especially for our WA listeners. But even if you don't live in WA, Perth is one of our sister cities. It's the capital city of the state of Western Australia, and it is a beautiful part of the world. Phil's been there many times.
2: I do. I love it.
1: Situated on the Swan River, I believe. Perth gets some of the most sunny days of most cities in the world. They get a lot of sunshine in Perth, beautiful beaches, great people, and made even better now because we have a digital vision signal broadcasting into that city. So people with smart speakers, DAB radio, or even a digital radio in their car can now listen to Vision in the city of Perth. So if you know anyone in Perth that maybe doesn't know about Vision yet, let them know the good news that we now have a digital signal, which means if they've got a smart speaker or DAB radio, they can drive all around or even be on their boat a little bit offshore and listen to Vision 24 hours a day, 7 days a week. Now, the weather in Perth today, currently sitting at about 7 degrees. It got down to 5 last night. Will reach a high of 21 today. A little bit of cloud about, a little bit of sunshine as well, but not too cold, not too hot. Sounds like a beautiful winter's day in Perth today. Good morning, Perth. We love you and God bless you.
2: That is right. And I'm looking at verses that talk about rest this morning. It seems like this middle of the year, sometimes you can get so busy. And in fact, I'm feeling inspired. I think next week for our Bible studies, because Andy, you're going to be on leave. You'll be resting.
1: Are we trying to?
2: I reckon I think we will do a devotion a day about rest.
1: Oh, I like that.
2: Rest and reset for the mid-year. So there you go. That's what we're going to do. I've just declared it.
1: Well, do it, Phil. You can do whatever you want.
2: I can do whatever I like.
1: You kind of do already anyway, no. But, you know, even more so without me here.
2: Here to say no. There you go. That's straight off the brain you get that this morning. But a verse for you, 1 John 3:19. You don't often go to John for this.
1: No.
2: There you go. This is, says rest. 1 John 3:19 says this. This is how we know that we belong to the truth and how we set our hearts at rest in his presence. Isn't that beautiful? Like the presence of God causes rest. So if you're going to talk about different ways that you can encounter rest, for me, I have to say Sunday morning services, and I'm standing there, I can have the busiest week, I can be all like busy and flustered and wound up, but you get into the presence of God, you spend time in praise and worship, and really just give yourself to it and say, okay, I'm going to literally pop everything aside. There is rest that you find in there, and it's worth getting to church for that.
1: So good, Phil.
2: Amen. Hey, next up, though, Bible story sound off.
1: Let's do it.
2: That's restful, sort of. Next up on Rise and Shine.

0: Kellyanne Taylor, Heavenly Father, you're in Rise and Shine with Phil and Andy.
1: Are you ready for a challenge? Listen to the mystery sound, correctly name the Bible story, and win. Win! Win! A great prize! Sounds easy, but is it? Rise and Shine's Bible Story Sound Off.
0: Phil, it feels like an eternity since we played this game.
2: It does. Can't even remember what it happens. What happened again? We have this time machine. We've gone back in time. I mean, a long time now.
0: Well, let's relive the journey.
2: Oh, you want to do
0: in the time machine. Well, this is what it sounded like when we flew the machine.
2: That's Andy. You can hear the clunky fingers.
0: There you go.
2: His typing's like, what, 25 words per minute?
0: No, 12. But they're all good words, Phil. They're well thought out, well considered words. I don't rush into these things.
2: There's no touch typing happening there. But it is working. And we're back.
0: So,
2: I want to know what that guy says.
0: Oh, he's one we avoid, Phil. Look, if you need a vision, we've just flown back in time. And we're going to observe a Bible story, a Bible event. And record the sound. Only the sound, not the video. Just keep it simple. Just the sound flying back into
2: Although,
0: the present.
2: TikTok would have gone off.
0: It would have.
2: But so we missed that.
0: We have to stay humble, Phil. We have to stay humble. Sorry. It would go too viral.
2: It would too viral.
0: Even for us to handle.
2: Too viral for
0: with videos of actual Bible events.
2: Yeah, that's right.
0: So we had to manage all the comments and the likes.
2: Too much. Keep it humble. It's just the sound. And you even have to do the hard work of trying to match the sound to a Bible story. It's you at home who are the real little champions here.
0: Well, let's have a listen to the sound, Phil.
2: It wasn't until you played that I could remember what the story was.
0: Well, you were there, Phil.
2: I was there. It'd been along such a long time. I'd forgotten what story.
0: An eternity.
2: I can remember now. So if you think, you know, let's listen to it one more time. It's been a while. If you think you know, it could be a few different stories. You need to give us a buzz. Be in it to win it. 1-800-316-316.
0: Look, Phil, it's our first day back after 3 days PD, professional development. I'm going away for 9 days.
2: Yeah.
0: What do you reckon, Phil? How many prizes are going off here right now?
2: At least two. How was that approved, by the way?
0: What, the double prize?
2: No, you just said it. Away, you're off and then you're off. And who approves these things?
0: I don't know.
2: They weren't looking.
0: Very kind-hearted, whoever they are.
2: They weren't looking properly. Oh, dear. Anyway, give us a buzz. Double prizes. 1-800-316-316.
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4: 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What will happen is that you will end up in the no religion box, and people will go, aha, see, church doesn't matter anymore. People don't believe in God. See, they tick the no religion box.
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4: It's the only way that you can tell the government that faith is important in your life.
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0: Steve and Curtis Chapman still. 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
1: Are you ready for a challenge? 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Sounds easy, but is it? 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
2: That's right, we have flown back in time. We've sucked out a sound from a Bible story and now presenting it to you to try and match them back together.
0: Pretty remarkable, really, isn't it, Phil?
2: Look, it's next level, and we don't want to boast. No one boasts but in God, but that's pretty impressive.
0: Well, look, let's just cut the boasting out and let's listen to the sound, Phil, that we managed to extract from ancient history. Of course, that's Bible ancient history, which is all fact.
2: That's right. There's conjecture about all the rest, but
0: that's right.
2: I've got Shirley here on the line. What do you reckon?
3: Morning. I think it's the Samaritan woman at the well, dropping the bucket down the well and then winching it back up.
2: And yes. I love the enthusiasm for that. Let's listen to it. I can see her. Oh, I can hear it.
0: And,
2: Shirley.
0: And you're right, that would have been a very physically demanding task that she did every day. The women in those days would have been buffed. They would have been ripped, like just all that,
2: yeah, wow,
0: that hard work.
2: I had not thought about that. But
0: yeah, okay. Who needs a gym when you're doing
2: that
0: every day?
2: And you get your 10,000 steps
0: in. There you
2: go. Hey. My Apple Watch would have been going off. Well, Shirley, the question is that the right answer?
0: Oh. It's a good answer, though.
2: I can hear it, Shirley. I'm on your team. Very impressive. Thanks,
3: Anne. Thank you very much, girls and boys.
2: Bye.
0: What I love about this game, Phil, is all the amazing Bible stories that we're reminded of.
2: True.
0: When people call up. That is a really good part of the Bible. I've got so much out of that over the years.
2: Yeah, well, you'd think you've got the Samaritan woman and you don't actually think about the sounds and the smells in the Bible.
0: Mm.
2: Like, I think Noah's Ark, smelly place, it would have been noisy.
0: Yep.
2: There was a lot moving, a lot happening, but you don't think about that until this game.
0: Exactly. It brings me back to the story when Jesus meets her and says, I've got living water,
2: and
0: she gets satisfied for the first time in her life. She finally finds what she's been looking for. Relevant to today's world, Phil, I've used that message many times to share with people who aren't saved.
2: Well, then she's a raving evangelist.
0: Yeah.
2: Like, I love that she immediately runs to tell those in her world, come see, this guy knows his stuff.
0: Yeah.
2: And that's really what our response should be when we hear about the good news.
0: Amen.
2: Amen. Hey, look, next up, we're in the book of Genesis together. We've got Lot. He's in a lot of trouble.
0: There's a lot going on, Phil.
2: That'll be up next on Rise and Shine.
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0: And that is Caleb and John finished. You're on Rise and Shine with Phil and Andy.
1: We're in Genesis and we've had a couple of days off, so let's give you a bit of a recap of
0: where we're at, Phil, right?
1: Every day we jump into the Bible together because it's just, there is, you know, you eat every day. You're a spirit, a soul and a body. So you are primarily a spirit. You have a soul, your mind, will and emotions, and you have your body, and your body is the loudest voice, right? Like if I don't eat, you know, Andy, you know that. You've got to feed me.
0: We all need food to
1: survive,
0: Phil.
1: Let's get a banana in that woman.
0: You're not alone, Phil.
1: Your body's loud, right? It's telling you if you're tired or you're hungry or it's sore. Your soul, it's speaking to you, you know. Your mind is telling you things and getting your attention. Well, your spirit you feed with things like the Word of God. That's one of the ways. And as you read it, you build that. You build the knowledge of God. Faith comes by hearing and hearing the Word of God.
0: So can I just insert something there, Phil?
1: I would love you to.
0: What I'm encouraged by you, Phil, is that you read your Bible every morning before you come to work. Not only do you drink your coffee at home, and I know you don't do it as a flex, you don't do it to show off, but you always sort of say, I was reading my Bible this morning. And that encourages me, Phil.
1: Oh, thanks.
0: Because I'm better at praying than I am at reading the Bible. And don't get me wrong, I love the Bible.
1: Yeah.
0: But I'm more naturally into prayer.
1: And you're good.
0: And
1: at that.
0: So sometimes, Phil, like even this morning, not that I think, well, Phil's reading the Bible now, I better read it. But
1: no.
0: I just thought, you know what, I'm going to quickly read the Bible. I read just one chapter.
1: Yeah, yeah.
0: Because I had 10 minutes.
1: Oh, good.
0: And so that, you're encouraging a lot of us, Phil, to read our Bibles first thing in the morning. It's good for us.
1: Praise God. Well, Andy is a great prayer. That encourages me. I'm like, I know Andy's prayed up, ready to go. Genesis here. We're in an 18. So we've been taking our time and I don't think we're going to speed up anytime soon, to be honest.
0: But why would we, Phil?
1: Why would we? Genesis 18. This is what's happened. Abraham has been called out of his homeland of Ur, and he's come to the promised land. At the promised land, he and Lot, they're so prosperous because God promised to prosper them that they had to separate. And so Abraham said to Lot, where do you want to be? He took the plains because they looked so good and he ended up dwelling is such a Christian word, living with Sodom and Gomorrah in these little towns, right? Well, and we know, and we just read last time on Monday, that they weren't doing great stuff in that place, but he was living amongst them and it was an evil place. And now the angels have come and Abraham has really been part of that, sent them. And God said to Abraham, look, I've heard such complaint about the bad stuff that's happening that they're going to be taken out, these towns. And Abraham has said, hey, well, if you can find someone righteous, will you save it? And the angels have come. They've found Lot. They've come to his house. He was hospitable. But it's now come to that part.
0: And that's chapter 19. So they come to Lot in chapter 19. And they basically say, you know, look, the Lord's going to destroy this city. And I mentioned on Monday, Phil, and doesn't Monday feel like a long time ago, that when Lot told his sons-in-law who were going to marry his daughters, hey, guys, we've got to get out of the city. The Lord's about to destroy it. The sons-in-law thought he was joking.
1: Yes.
0: And isn't that a picture of modern society that if you share the gospel with some people today even and the truth of God's word, they just laugh at you like this is a joke. Well, not much has changed, Phil, in several thousand years of human history. And so the Bible says that basically the angel said to Lot, you need to get out of this place. Now, I'm in verse 14 here. He went and spoke to his sons-in-law. They think he's joking because he says the Lord's going to destroy the city. And so the Bible says in verse 15, when the morning dawned, the angels urged Lot to hurry, saying, arise, take your wife and your two daughters who are here, lest you be consumed in the punishment of the city. So that's where we're up to, Phil.
1: Yeah. And Lot hesitated. Isn't it amazing? So you've literally got angels there. They're grabbing your arm. They're saying, it's about to happen. It's about to happen. But even then, there's a hesitation for what we're going to be leaving behind. That's so natural, isn't it? So he hesitates and eventually they are like, run for your lives. And I think this is probably something that we can look at. Don't look back or stop anywhere in the valley.
0: Yeah.
1: Because and he still begs them. He's like, no, I want to go over here. I think Lot seemed to be quite difficult to deal with, to be honest. Well, God was trying to save him.
0: He was, Phil. And you got to analyze this. This was probably one of the most sophisticated, advanced cities in the world. And think, you know, Paris or London or New York or Milan, Italy, you know, one of those really cool, funky places that you just love being in because of the food and the coffee and the culture and the fashion.
1: Yes.
0: That's what Sodom and Gomorrah was because it was so blessed and prosperous. Whenever people get prosperous, they tend to develop things like fashion and culture. They've got more free time to enjoy life. And that's why Lot and his wife were struggling so much to leave it behind. As much as they weren't participating probably in the sin, They were just loving the vibe. They were loving the place. Yeah. It was a beautiful place. It would have had great architecture, great houses. Their own house was probably really nice. And so you're right. His human nature was like, oh, I don't really want to leave. But God's saying to leave. And thank God, well, in his case, he does manage to leave. But like I said, only just.
1: Only just. And all of that prosperity was left behind with him.
0: Mm.
1: And he runs out, and it's he and his wife and his girls. They're running out. Just imagine. And then the destruction comes. And it's one of those moments in the Bible, it's actually hard to comprehend.
0: Mm.
1: His wife turns back, and the Bible says she's turned into a pillar of salt because of that turning back towards what was being destroyed. He keeps running, and he and the girls are safe. But it's a challenging part to read, isn't it, Andy?
0: Well, it is. And Jesus actually, and again, this is what I love about Jesus and the New Testament is they constantly, and he constantly referred to these stories, which means, Phil and I were talking about this off air this morning,
1: yeah.
0: So many modern academics try and dismiss the Old Testament as a bunch of myths and parables that aren't actually true, but Jesus referred to these people by name, and he said in Luke chapter 17, verse 32, remember Lot's wife.
1: Yeah.
0: In other words, Lot's wife was a real person, and Lot was a real person. This is a real story.
1: Yes.
0: God did judge a whole city with fire and brimstone, and we need to remember. And so, of course, the problem with Lot's wife is, I believe, Phil, is her heart was too engaged in the things of this world. And that's why she looked back, because she was missing it already. She didn't want to leave the friends, didn't want to leave the fashion, the house, the whole thing. Mm-hmm. And it's a warning to all of us, Phil, isn't it, that we can't let our heart be stuck in the things of this world. First and foremost, we have to love Jesus. Mm-hmm. And you know yourself, like, it's okay to be blessed. It's okay to have a nice house, a family, a car, all that stuff. But first and foremost, it has to be Jesus, doesn't it? That we, in our heart, needs to be willing to leave all that behind if we have to.
1: Yeah.
0: And that's the Christian heart, isn't it?
1: Yeah, true. And there's an eternal, right? That is the point, is that of all the riches and all the things that we could lay up here on earth, it's all passes away, right?
0: Yeah.
1: Eventually, it's all nothing, but we are in heaven forever. And this is such a short period of time. Like when you get a picture of that, this seems so big. And so even 100 years seems like such a long time. But in the sense of eternity, this is the working part. This is the moment where we get to go and be the hands and feet of Jesus, to go and share the gospel, take people with us.
0: Mm.
1: That's what it's about.
0: And we hold things lightly on this earth. And it's not to say you can't enjoy the earth, but as long as you're not putting that before God.
1: Amen.
0: And that's what, sadly, Lot's wife did. So another great story, another part of the book of Genesis. It is such a cracking book. I just love it.
1: We are really enjoying it. We'll continue next week, actually. Andy, you're going to be away next week.
0: Yeah, I will be away, Phil.
1: You're going to be on holidays. We're letting him go. It's pretty exciting, actually.
0: Taking the kiddies away.
1: So we will do something in this space, but we won't. I'm going to leave Genesis because I love doing that
0: it's
1: with
0: too
1: you.
0: Too good, isn't it?
1: We're going to leave it with you, Andy. It's okay. We won't jump ahead.
0: Well, looking forward to that when I get back, Phil. But speaking of Bible stories, up next, we've got a modern day Bible story of a young Sydney boy who got radically saved after meeting someone in an infrared sauna. How good is that?
1: We've just discovered these things and people are getting saved there. You'll have to stick around after the news headlines to find the full story on Rise and Shine.
2: In stories making news, attorneys general from around the country are meeting to discuss a consistent approach to working with children checks. They will seek to agree on national standards for eligibility and improved information sharing between the states and territories. One of Melbourne's most exclusive schools is facing a teacher walkout over safety concerns caused by rumbling classrooms. Melbourne High School is long overdue for a multi-million dollar refurbishment, the main building with its tower dating back to the 1920s. Testing has returned four positive results for the H5 strain of bird flu in crested terns from Kangaroo Island on South Australia. There are now 33 confirmed or presumed positive detections in Australia. In sport, UEFA's 55 member nations have voted to boycott the World Cup if FIFA president Gianni Infantino proceeds with his plan to sell stakes in its competitions to private investors. That's the news and sport headlines. I'm Tracy Weir. More details soon.
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0: Tyler, David, such a time as this. This is Rise and Shine with Fel and Andy.
1: Well, on the line, we've got a Sydney-based Christian comedian. His name is Jose Telete, and he joins us now with the incredible story about how he met Jesus. Jose, welcome to Rise and Shine.
2: Thank you, guys. Thank you for having me on.
0: Oh, look, it's great to have a comedian on the show. I mean, that's pretty exciting, Jose.
1: First time ever, Phil.
0: Well, we need someone with some humour around here. Brekkie time. It's one of those things, though. It must be hard being a Christian comedian. Like, there's some boundaries there. Have you always been a Christian and a comedian at the same time?
2: I think I've always been a comedian at heart, but I definitely haven't been a Christian. I've only been saved by God only, like, I think I'm a little over a year now when I give my life to Christ.
0: Wow.
1: Well, this is what we want to hear about, Jose. How did you meet Jesus?
2: Long story short, I was raised in a Catholic home, fell away from Catholicism, ended up down the path of self-development, New Age spirituality, a little bit of witchcraft, I guess you could say. Mm-hmm. I believed in Jesus, but I didn't know who Jesus truly was. And I went to a church that my friend took me to, a Pentecostal church, and the pastor prayed for me. I got delivered of some things, Jesus became very, very real for me at that moment when I encountered the Holy Spirit.
0: Wow. I mean, that is incredible. And so as a result of that, you know, and look, let's go back. A friend invited you to church. Like, it's that easy, isn't it? I'm just thinking for someone today as we're going out and about, we can feel a bit intimidated about asking a friend to come to church. Like, yeah. It's just one of those mm-hmm. things that sometimes we're like, oh, that's embarrassing. Was mm-hmm. it something that was easy? It was an easy ask that you, can you remember back? It wasn't that long ago. Were you like, no. Oh, yeah, of course I'll come.
2: I remember the conversation because I met this kid at the gym and he just started chatting to me in the sauna. And then he added me on Instagram. And back then I still had a Bible verse in my biography, but I wasn't actually really a Christian. Mm-hmm. And we started talking and he just really just went hard and evangelized by sharing his testimony. Like, he was an ex-Muslim kid and was very, very bold and passionate about his faith. And he really asked me, he's like, no, please come. He's like, a lot of people tell me they'll come. Like, no, I'm telling you, you need to come. And he persisted a couple times. And I was like, all right, whatever, I'll come because it's out west. and the rest is history. And I'm very, very grateful to him and his boldness.
0: Yeah.
1: That is such a good story, mate. Out of interest, Jose, were you in an infrared sauna or an old school wooden sauna?
2: It was an infrared sauna. That might have been it. That might have been one.
0: Was it? How with the disco lights on. We're just learning about them, Jose.
1: I'm a recent participant in infrared saunas. They're amazing. But, Jose, I'm really encouraged by that. So you're a Sydney boy. You've grown up in Sydney and obviously, you know, just doing everything that everyone does, like you said, to try and make your life better. But all those things you tried, the self-development, the New Age, and I'm assuming you party a little bit, did you just find there was an emptiness and just a lack of satisfaction there?
2: I just found that whatever healing or progress I made, it felt like, I don't know, two steps forward, three steps back sometimes. Mm. Or maybe like the healing that I experienced, because there is a lot of growth that I experienced, it was never long-term. It was always about the next thing. So I was never really fully content in what I was doing. It was always about the next workshop and there's your next limiting belief and there's this next coach that you need to work with and maybe your chakras are unaligned again because it's Mercury retrograding or something, you know?
0: Wow.
2: But with Jesus, the blood of Jesus is like, it's finished, you know? It's done.
0: It's less complicated, hey? Like, you're just mm-hmm. talking about chakra and blah, blah, blah, blah, and wow, that's a lot.
2: Yeah.
0: What was the difference? So now you've come to Christ, you come to a church, you put your hand up, you say, yep. But then there's a working out of that, like it doesn't stop that day. How are you finding it now? You're a couple of years into the process. What's life like now when you're looking back to what it was like before?
2: I think the main difference is that before it was all about what I wanted and what I wanted to work on to suit myself. Mm. And it was always about like, if I do this next thing and I can stop these behaviors my own way, I'm going to manifest my dream life. Mm. But now it's literally about just being obedient to what God wants and the convictions that he's putting in my heart, which is way, way harder.
1: Yeah, but I just briefly, Jose, tell us about the peace and just that sense of fulfillment you have in your heart now because Jesus is now Lord.
2: Yeah, no, 100%. It doesn't matter the season that I'm going through, the ups and downs, whatever it is, like that peace internally and knowing what Jesus did for me on the cross and the Holy Spirit living within me. It's like, even if like things get hard, like my peace is in him. And I notice it around me when I hang out with my other friends who might not be believers and I see how they might be wavered by different things in their life, where I can see that, like, wow, I don't experience the fear, I don't experience the anxiety, I don't experience the different, even the guilt and the shame that I once experienced before, because I know that Jesus is my Lord and God my Father loves me.
0: Amen. Well said, and such an encouragement. There will be so many people encouraged today. I'm hoping that as you're listening to Jose's story, you're either encouraged, hey, I should be bold and ask someone to church because this is the result.
1: Yeah.
0: But also if you're listening for the first time and perhaps you're still looking for that peace, Jose's story hopefully is encouraging you that, you know, Jesus is the answer. Mm. There is a difference to the way that the rest of the world is searching and looking for that. So Amen. Thank you so much for sharing your story.
2: No worries at all. Thank you for having me on.
1: And may there be many, many, many, many more Sydney men, women and children, Phil, getting saved in the months and the years ahead.
0: I thought you were going to say an infrared saunas.
1: No, that limits it. Not everyone has access to these things, Phil.
0: It's a funny picture. Hey, next up, we've got Neil Johnson. I wonder if he's missed us.
1: Oh, I hope he has.
0: We'll catch up on the week that it was Neil next on Rise and Shine.
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6: Just recently, police in Sydney found the remains of a woman found in her home, and it was estimated she'd been dead for around 8 years. The community was shocked and outraged. How could something like this happen? Where were the neighbours, the friends, the relatives? As the story unfolded, a relative was found, and her comment was that her elderly aunt had chosen to live her life in isolation. She'd chosen to refuse the help, support and friendship of others. This meant she'd cut herself off from people years and years before, refusing to engage people in meaningful conversation, only venturing out when absolutely necessary. This woman's case is a sobering reminder. You can be surrounded by thousands of people in an inner city apartment and still be alone. This case also reminds us that friendship is a two-way street. We need to do our part in the fostering and developing of relationships. Jesus said, love your neighbour as you love yourself. The opportunities to support, encourage and care for fellow travellers on the road are everywhere. Let's all take some of those opportunities today. I'm Graham Agnew.
7: 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It's Rise and Shine with Phil and Andy on Vision.

0: And that is We Are Messengers. I see a light. You're on Rise and Shine with Phil and Andy. Phil, do you see a light right now?
1: I do. It's like the door has opened. Lord, in sprints. Neil Johnson from 2020 taking the goal this morning. How you doing, Neil?
2: I'm doing really well, thank you, Phil. And Andy, welcome back. Hey, great to see you.
1: Did you miss us, Neil?
2: Of course I did.
1: You did?
2: You know, I was pining.
1: Really?
2: Sitting in a corner, rocking backwards and forwards and thinking, oh, where's Phil and Andy? Yeah. I'm missing them so much.
1: Oh, we thought you
0: well,
1: might.
0: Well, it's okay, Neil, because we are back. We missed you as well, by the way. It's not all about us. It's about you as well.
2: You.
0: So good to see you again, Neil. Now, we've missed a lot, so we're going to have to just fast forward and say, what is going on 2020 today?
2: Today, actually, is going to be a very, very informative, inspiring. I think if you love a bit of history, you're going to love our guest today. We have a genuine, now he's Israeli, right? So which brings it into the context of what's going on in the world right now. A genuine Israeli Special Forces combat soldier and war hero who led one of the most legendary hostage rescues in modern history.
1: Sounds like a movie.
2: Four movies have been made about what happened because he was leading the first assault group that freed over 100 hostages at the old terminal in Entebbe, Uganda, back in 1976. And so, his story's immortalized in four movies and a whole lot of different documentaries too. Perhaps the best known one to Aussies, 7 Days in Entebbe, telling the story of the counter-terrorist hostage rescue after the hijacking of an Air France Flight 139 from Tel Aviv to Paris. Yeah. So there's a lot of detail around all of this.
0: There is, Neil. Let me just pause you there because in case someone hasn't heard the story or seen the movie,
1: I've seen
0: the movie. It's an awesome movie and it's all fact. I just said this plane was hijacked in Israel. They flew it to Uganda, of all places, these poor hostages. And let's be honest, that's a bad situation. And very few governments in the world would even have the audacity to think we could rescue these people. The Israelis came up with a plan at short notice. They managed to fly their people into Uganda, into a hostile territory, and rescue all but, I think, two of the hostages. It's a remarkable... It is next level. It's what the Israelis are so good at.
2: The creative dimension in all of this is going to be magnificent to unpack because, as I understand it, and we'll look forward to hearing the whole story, but they made a replica of a black Mercedes-Benz that they flew in Hercules aircraft.
0: Yep.
2: The replica was a replica of the Mercedes-Benz used by the brutal dictator Idi Amin. And the soldiers and the hijackers at the terminal had been expecting to see Idi Amin when a black Mercedes and a whole lot of entourage vehicles arrive at the terminal. And out pops the Israeli rescue squad, and they, you know, obviously there's a firefight, there's a lot of people killed in all of this, and our guest today was leading that assault group. So, you know, I'm going to be asking him about modern questions as well, but the story itself is absolutely fascinating.
0: It is. It's one of the classic good guys versus bad guys, and the good guys win, which is so good. Neil, I'm jealous. I wish I could meet him as well. But Phil and I have been working hard here in the studio for about 4 hours or so. So we need to head off into our sunset. But you enjoy the rest of the day, Neil, and really enjoy that guest, that Israeli Special Forces soldier. And sounds like 2020 will be like as good as it gets today.
2: It'll be good.
1: In fact, if he's free next week, Andy's away. Could I have him? He sounds like a guy who can think on his feet. Andy's off. He's going to be on holiday. So I am looking for someone. Ask him. Maybe he'll come. That'd be cool, wouldn't it?
2: I think he's in his
1: 70s
2: now.
1: That'd be right, I'm sure. A special guy.
0: He could still take down a lot of bad guys.
1: Imagine that. I'd feel safer than ever here in the studio. Very good. Well, everyone, I will be back. You'll have to wait till Monday to find out who I'm back with. Maybe not an Israeli commando.
0: Well, maybe.
1: You never know.
0: It could happen.
1: I'm going to make a call. We'll see you on tomorrow for the best bits of Rise and Shine. Bye, everyone.

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